0: It is, of course, Memorial Day. Numerous ceremonies and events around the country honoring the nation's fallen military. President Trump participating in the annual wreath-laying ceremony at the Tomb of the Unknown Soldier at Arlington National Cemetery. Secretary of War Pete Hegseth.
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2: From the WOAI Traffic Center.
3: Should be getting cleared out of the way very momentarily. It's a wreck that has the left lane blocked. We do have a tow truck on the scene. It's 1604 westbound at Northwest Military Highway. It is slow from Bitters. If you do see any traffic problems, call the traffic tip line at 210-785-2601. I'm Kat Cortez, News Radio 1200 WOAI.
4: Dry and warm for now, but the potential for another round of heavy rain Tuesday night into Wednesday, so we're watching that close, especially given all the rain we've seen recently. Clear skies overnight, low 71. Sunny during the day Tuesday, a high of 88, but then showers and storms develop after midnight Tuesday. Locally heavy rain certainly looks likely in spots, low 71. I'm meteorologist Mark Thibodeau from the Weather Channel on San Antonio's official weather station, News Radio 1200 WOAI.
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5: NASCAR legend Kyle Busch continues to be remembered. Mark Mayfield reports.
6: NASCAR CEO Steve O'Donnell paid tribute to Busch's widow and two children in an emotional speech before the start of the Coca-Cola 600 on Sunday. The 41-year-old two-time NASCAR Cup Series champion died Thursday as a result of complications from severe pneumonia and sepsis. There were more tributes at the Indy 500 on Sunday. Lap 18 saw the scoring pylon next to the pit lane lit up with Busch's name, his year of birth, and 2026. Swedish driver Felix Rosenqvist would go on to win the rain-delayed race in photo-finish fashion in front of a crowd of more than 300,000.
5: Runoff elections are tomorrow in Texas. That includes the Republican primary runoff for the U.S. Senate between incumbent Senator John Cornyn and State Attorney General Ken Paxton. Polls will be open from 7 a.m. until 7 p.m. on Tuesday. I'm Joe Morano.
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0: final hour of the Jesse Kelly Show on a Memorial Day. Reminding you, if you miss any part of the show, you can download it iHeart, Spotify, iTunes. We'll continue with a little Korean War talk. Probably do some air war talk. I want to read a Medal of Honor citation. We're just doing whatever we can do to honor the fallen and remember what today is about. It is a day to remember them. Before I continue with the Korean War, remember them. Maybe you wonder, well, what can I do? You know, what can I? Is there anything I can do on today? Or maybe do with your family? Maybe you're thinking, hey, I'd like my kids to acknowledge the day. First, the most basic thing that everybody can do: gather around and talk about it. Doesn't have to be long. 5 minutes. Talk about it. Remind everybody what today's about, why we have it. You can do that. Most people listening to the sound of my voice right now, I would venture to guess you, I bet you have something close to you, drivable distance away, that has to do with the troops, or maybe, look, maybe it's a simple memorial plaque. Maybe you have a gravesite. Maybe there's a big cemetery where you are. Maybe if you did a little internet search, maybe you'll find your town has warriors who have fallen, and they're laid to rest. Show up and lay down flowers. They're really cool, powerful things. Show up, lay down flowers. Maybe you got a museum. Maybe you got a museum that talks about these things. Pop in the museum. There are things you can physically do today to show your respect. All right? Back to the Korean War. North Korea invades South Korea. We don't like it. We go over there. We decide to stop it. We start beating up on the North Koreans and sending them back north. It's a very, very good thing. We don't have to get into all the controversy right now. I've talked about it before. But as we're sending the North Koreans back north, there is a discussion. There are high-level discussions that, hey, how far do we want to take this? Is just sending them back home enough? Should we pursue them? It's one thing to get someone out when someone has invaded an area where they shouldn't be. It's another thing entirely to take that fight into their territory where they are. We're beating up on them pretty good. Don't get me wrong, there's fierce fighting, but we're beating up on them pretty good. We're thinking, well, why don't we just keep going? Why don't we just run these dirty commies as far north as we possibly can? And we decided we were going to do that. Unbeknownst to us at this time, a man, maybe you've heard of him by the name of Mao Zedong, the communist dictator of China, he has decided this is a perfect opportunity to teach these Americans a lesson. Remember, Mao, at this point, hates us for a variety of reasons. The list is too long to even go into at this point, but Mao does not like us, does not like the United States of America, and he thinks, okay, we have an opportunity here. And remember, when it comes to communism, life is cheap. It's not worth anything. Certainly for the Chinese, how they practice it. So Mao just starts sending hordes and hordes of Chinese troops south. Some of these guys didn't even have weapons. Mao, though, remember, big of an evil piece of trash as he was, Mao was a seasoned warrior by this point in time, had been involved in conflict and war for a long time. He knew some things. Mao knew that the Americans had air power. The North Koreans didn't, the Chinese didn't, the Americans did. Mao knew our planes were constantly overhead observing what was happening on the ground, bringing that information back down. So how, if you want to send in, let's call it 500,000 Chinese troops down into North Korea, how in the world can you get them down there without the Americans finding out you get them down there? Well, they did things like traveled at night. During the day, They would hide in the trees to the point they would strap themselves to the trees to sleep standing up during the day so the planes flying overhead couldn't see it. When it was time to sleep, you find a tunnel of some kind, a forest. They did all kinds of different things. So we are cruising north after these North Koreans, and we do not realize that the Chinese, legions of them, are coming south to meet us. And the Chinese have a plan because there was a place known as Chosen Reservoir. It was a gigantic frozen over reservoir, of course, surrounded by mountains. We are talking a freezing cold mountainous area. But part of the appeal for Mao and the Chinese was this. There was really one road into it and one road out of it. And that was the same road. Sorry, there's one road, all right? One way in, one way out. If you outnumber the Americans, if your intention is to wipe out the Americans, well, you couldn't possibly pick a better place. You have the numbers. Find a way to cut off that road. That's the Americans' lifeline. And you might just have a victory that the world would fear. We got all the way up there, Marines and Army, Chosen Reservoir, and then the Chinese began to attack. And we figured out pretty quickly that we had 8 Chinese divisions around us. Now, the men are dying. How fierce is the fighting? Well, I've told you before, the fighting in Korea, not all of it, but for the most part, it's hilltop fighting. You want to claim high ground always, so we would fight to get high ground. If the Chinese had it, we would have to fight our way up the hill to take it. Then once we took it, they would gather up their troops and counterattack and take it back. Then we would take it back. It's an endless fight for hilltops. That's really one of the central themes you'll see if you ever do any reading in the Korean War. How much artillery did we drop? Did you know in some cases the height of these hills was reduced by 20 feet or more? That's how much artillery was dropped on top of the hill. Horrible fighting. In the freezing cold. In the rocks. You are there. Now remember, you have a line. You always have a line. Your unit, whatever size it is, you have a line. If you're marching, you're marching in a line. If you're on patrol, you're in a line. You don't want anyone too far ahead, too far behind. You want a line. When you dig in the defense, it's, surprise, surprise, circular. There's a line, right? No one's allowed through the line. You keep people out of the lines. That's the idea. If someone gets in between your lines, behind your lines, it creates a nightmare. You want everyone out in front of all your fighting holes. You have fields of fire. Then you can stop him here, and he's going to stop him there. And you understand, basic battle lines. One thing you read about over and over and over and over and over again was the Chinese, they would have bells and whistles to signal time to charge. So they would amass, you know, let's say we have the top of a hill. They would amass, and as they gathered up, when it was time to go, they would communicate that it was time to charge us with bells and whistles. So you're an American. It's 15 below on top of the mountain. You can't feel your feet. You are dug in as much as you can be in a line around the mountain. It's pitch black. You can't see anything. You certainly can't see down the hill. And then the whistles and bells start going off, and you know the Chinese are coming. And they're coming in such numbers that even though you're killing them as fast as you can possibly kill them, quantity has a quality all its own, there are so many of them that they are now behind your lines and in your lines. You're not only trying to machine gun and grenade the people in front of you, you are having to fight off bayonet attacks by people who've gotten in behind you. It sounds like the most terrifying thing in the world when you hear a Korean War veteran describe it. and men died, our men died in droves in Korea. And if you have a Korean War veteran in your family, today is a great day to maybe ask him about it. Maybe he's ready to talk about it a little bit. Those guys are getting old, right? You want to hear those stories. Maybe he has friends he want honored today that didn't come home. All right, we'll move on. Let's do a Medal of Honor citation. Next.
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0: Good news. The greatest test of the American spirit is upon us now. Why is this good news? Because throughout American history, high testosterone men thrive in times of chaos and uncertainty. 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Communist big tech companies are trying to destroy American jobs. War in the Middle East is intensifying. Fertility rates are plummeting. 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
0: It is the Jesse Kelly Show on a Memorial Day as we attempt as best we can to honor the fallen, to talk about the troops, to talk about the things they did. Here's one for you. You ever heard of John Harlan Willis? John Harlan Willis was a Navy corpsman. Remember, a Navy corpsman, he is essentially a medic for Marines. Marines don't have their own medics, so Navy provides corpsmen who live with, fight with. They really are Marines. We had our own. We call them docs. This was in World War II. Let me read his citation for you. For conspicuous gallantry and intrepidity at the risk of his life above and beyond the call of duty, as platoon corpsman serving in 3rd Battalion, 27th Marines, 5th Marine Division during operations against enemy Japanese forces on Iwo Jima, Volcano Islands, 28th of February, 1945. Constantly imperiled by artillery fire and mortar fire from strong and mutually supporting pillboxes and caves studding Hill 362 in the enemy's cross-island defenses, Willis resolutely administered first aid to many Marines wounded during the furious close-in fighting until he himself was struck by shrapnel and ordered back to the battle aid station. Without waiting for medical release, he quickly returned to his company and, during a savage hand-to-hand enemy counterattack, daringly advanced to the extreme front lines under mortar and sniper fire to aid a Marine lying wounded in a shell hole. Completely unmindful of his own danger as the Japanese intensified their attack, Willis calmly continued to administer blood plasma to his patient, promptly returning the first hostile grenade, which landed in the shell hole while he was working, and hurling back 7 more in quick succession before the 9th exploded in his hand and instantly killed him. By his great personal valor in saving others at the sacrifice of his own life, he inspired his companions, although terrifically outnumbered, to launch a fiercely determined attack and repulse the enemy. His exceptional fortitude and courage in the performance of duty reflect the highest credit upon Willis and the U.S. Naval Service. And he gallantly gave his life for his country. You know what it would be like to be fighting the Japanese in fierce combat like that? Find yourself with some terrible wound in a shell crater, and to see that guy coming over the top to save you, to help you. Can you imagine how friggin' amazing that would be? And a guy, as he's saving your life, chucks back 8 grenades the Japanese are throwing into the hole. He's saving your life while chucking back enemy grenades. You want to do another one? Here's one for you. Have you ever heard of William H. Pitzenbarger? U.S. Air Force, by the way. This one took place in Vietnam. Here is the Medal of Honor citation. Airman First Class William Pitzenbarger distinguished himself by extreme valor on April 11th, 1966, near Cam Mai, Republic of Vietnam, while assigned as a pararescue crew member, Detachment 6, 38th Aerospace Rescue and Recovery Squadron. On that date, Airman Pitzenbarger was aboard a rescue helicopter responding to a call for evacuation of casualties incurred in an ongoing firefight between elements of the United States Army's 1st Infantry Division and a sizable enemy force approximately 35 miles east of Saigon. With complete disregard for personal safety, Airman William Pitzenbarger volunteered to ride a hoist more than 100 feet through the jungle to the ground. On the ground, he organized and coordinated rescue efforts, cared for the wounded, prepared casualties for evacuation, and ensured that the recovery operation continued in a smooth and orderly fashion. Through his personal efforts, the evacuation of the wounded was greatly expedited as each of the 9 casualties evacuated that day were recovered. William Pitzenbarger refused evacuation in order to get one more wounded soldier to safety. After several pickups, one of the 2 rescue helicopters involved in the evacuation was struck by heavy enemy ground fire and was forced to leave the scene for an emergency landing. Airman William Pitzenbarger stayed behind on the ground to perform medical duties. Shortly thereafter, the area came under sniper and mortar fire. During subsequent attempt to evacuate the site, American forces came under heavy assault by a large Viet Cong force. When the enemy launched the assault, the evacuation was called off, and Airman William Pitzenbarger took up arms with the besieged infantrymen. He courageously resisted the enemy, braving intense gunfire to gather and distribute vital ammunition to American defenders. As the battle raged on, he repeatedly exposed himself to enemy fire to care for the wounded, pull them out of the line of fire, and return fire whenever he could, during which time he was wounded 3 times. Despite his wounds, he valiantly fought on, simultaneously treating as many wounded as possible. In the vicious fighting which followed, the American forces suffered 80% casualties, and their perimeter was breached, and Airman William Pitzenbarger was fatally wounded. Airman William Pitzenbarger exposed himself to almost certain death by staying on the ground and perished while saving the lives of wounded infantrymen. His bravery and determination exemplify the highest professional standards and traditions of military service and reflect great credit upon himself, his unit, and the United States Air Force. Not too shabby, right? Want to do one more? Let's do one more. Hang on. Here's a question. 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
0: 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Before we get to the Medal of Honor citation, the next one, let's just recap really quickly what battle we're talking about here. The Battle of Saipan. Saipan was part of the World War II in the Pacific, and it was terrible for a variety of reasons. They were all terrible in their own way. But this is one of those battles where we finally started encountering civilians. You know, if you go to a battle like Guadalcanal or something like that, every person you see who isn't an American is an enemy. You just kill them all. Just kill them all. But as we started getting closer and closer to the Japanese home islands, we started to encounter a large population of civilians. And the population of civilians on Saipan, they were brainwashed repeatedly by the Japanese to think that if they fell into American hands, that Americans would treat them the way the Japanese treated everybody they captured. You know, the Japanese, when they took control of a civilian population in World War II, did a lot of rape and murder and torture. Rape, murder, torture, constantly. You see this over and over again. It didn't matter who it was. It could be Chinese, Australians, Americans, Brits, whoever the Japanese came into contact with in World War II, there was a lot of rape, murder, and torture. It was just horrible, absolutely horrible. Filipinos, I could go down the list. Well, the Japanese, the gall this took, managed to convince so many people in Saipan and everywhere else that that's how we operated too. That if you gave up, if you're sitting there, you're huddled in a cave, if you give up to the Americans, they're going to do terrible things to you. You're better off killing your children than surrendering to Americans. It's uniquely terrible because, as you know, we don't do that sort of thing. Everyone who surrendered to us, we treated them wonderfully. Food, water, shelter, certainly children. We're Americans. We have a heart for children. The children were always cared for. Guys are dumping chocolates on them. The works. Saipan is the one, if you're familiar with it, you already know. Saipan is the one that's famous for two main reasons. The first is we got to a place in the island where there was a cliff, and the civilians were gathered in the cliff. And they started jumping off the cliff to their death. And parents were throwing their children off the cliff to their death. Stories of American troops begging them not to, sobbing as they watched it. These are hardened troops, just can't handle the sight of it. Right? That's one thing Saipan's famous for. The other thing is, just again, it's one of those things out of a horror movie. It's famous for the largest and last bonsai charge of the Japanese. The Japanese had tried to use these, quote, bonsai charges many times during the war. They never, ever worked, ever. There was just some kind of ancient warrior fascination with fixing bayonets, drawing your sword, and charging at the enemy. Well, that may have worked out in the year 1805. In the year 1945, you're just going to get mowed down. It's just not going to work. So the Japanese had tried this a few times, and to be fair, oftentimes they knew it was suicidal. They always knew it was suicidal, I'll put it that way. It's not like they thought they were going to win the battle, But if they thought they were at a place where they couldn't win and they were going to die anyway, why not go out in a blaze of glory? Maybe you get through and take an American with you. So on Saipan, the Japanese get to a point where they know they cannot win. We are rooting them out of caves. We are winning. It's been a costly battle. We are winning in Saipan, and the Japanese know they have lost. They are running out of food, water, ammunition, the works. We are close enough to them where we can hear them. We can hear their lines. And we're hearing, this is at nighttime, we're hearing something that is a little bit unsettling. The Japanese sound like they are getting drunk, and they are singing songs. Generally not a great sign, because noise discipline is a really important thing. If you get a group of drunken Japanese soldiers singing melancholy songs,

0: songs, that probably means something bad is happening, and something bad did happen. They fixed bayonets, drew their swords. There weren't just soldiers here, keep in mind. They also armed the civilians as best they could. And thousands of Japanese, thousands of them, charged the American lines in the largest, deadliest bonsai charge. And there were so many of them, scores of Americans died. Let's talk about this gentleman, Captain Ben L. Solomon. He was a surgeon at the time, but please remember that he was also a former machine gun instructor. He may have been a surgeon now, but this dude was already a stud. What happened? Well, here he was. Captain Ben L. Solomon was serving at Saipan in the Marianas Islands on July 7th, 1944, as the surgeon for the 2nd Battalion, 105th Infantry Regiment, 27th Infantry Division. The regiment's 1st and 2nd Battalions were attacked by an overwhelming force estimated between 3,000 and 5,000 Japanese soldiers. It was one of the largest attacks attempted in the Pacific Theater during World War II. Although both units fought furiously, the enemy soon penetrated the battalion's combined perimeter, remember the talk about lines, and inflicted overwhelming casualties. In the first minutes of the attack, approximately 30 wounded soldiers walked, crawled, or were carried into Captain Solomon's aid station, and the small tent soon filled with wounded men. As the perimeter began to be overrun, it became increasingly difficult for Captain Solomon to work on the wounded. He then saw a Japanese soldier bayoneting one of the wounded soldiers lying near the tent. Firing from the squatting position, Captain Solomon quickly killed the enemy soldier. Then as he turned his attention back to the wounded, two more Japanese soldiers appeared in the front entrance of the tent. As these enemy soldiers were killed, four more crawled under the tent walls. Rushing them, Captain Solomon kicked the knife out of the hand of one, shot another, and bayoneted a third. Captain Solomon butted the fourth enemy soldier in the stomach, and a wounded comrade then shot and killed the enemy soldier. Realizing the gravity of the situation, Captain Solomon ordered the wounded to make their way as best they could back to the regimental aid station while he attempted to hold off the enemy until they were clear. Captain Solomon then grabbed a rifle from one of the wounded and rushed out of the tent. After four men were killed while manning a machine gun, Captain Solomon took control of it. When his body was later found, 98 dead enemy soldiers were piled in front of his position. Captain Solomon's extraordinary heroism and devotion to duty are in keeping with the highest traditions of military service and reflect great credit upon himself, his unit, and the United States Army. What a stud. And that's the kind of thing today is about. Not just to honor him, all of our guys, men and women who have died throughout all of our battles, that's what Memorial Day is for. And to remember, keep their families in your prayers, because today is a very, very heavy, heavy, heavy day for children and widows in this country. All right. One more quick segment. Hang on.
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0: Show, final segment of the Jesse Kelly Show on a Monday. We'll be back to our regularly scheduled programming tomorrow with politics and goofing off and everything else. But today,
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0: Today, we honor the fallen in this country. That is what Memorial Day is about. Let's talk about the Air Guys. The Air Guys haven't gotten a lot of love during this show. But, for instance, World War II Air Guys. But it's not just them. Even today, it's a hazardous thing to go up in a military aircraft. How many times have we had to come on this show and talk about a training accident, combat, whatever the case may be? A lot of explosions, a lot of jet fuel, a lot of things can go wrong when you're up there in a plane flying on behalf of this country. If we want to make it about World War II, we can talk about our brave air crews who died in droves during that war. And a lot of them didn't die fast. Here's what I mean. So often, if you're in, for instance, a bomber plane back then, the bomber has more range than a fighter plane because it has more fuel. Okay? Bigger engines, more fuel. The bomber can go further. Your fighter planes will escort you, if you're the bomber plane, as far as they can. But at some point, they're out of gas. They got to turn around and go back home. Well, you, if you are a bomber plane, you really are a sitting duck for fighter planes. You know, many of you know my favorite plane ever is the B-17 Flying Fortress. It's way smaller and wasn't near the plane as the Super Fortress that came later. I understand there are better planes, but I've just always been, since I was a kid, a B-17, quote, Flying Fortress fan. If you look up a B-17 Flying Fortress, it's hard not to admire all the guns, right? You got guns coming out the side. You got a gun out the top. You got a ball turret gunner in the bottom. You got a tail gunner. You got engineers got guns. There's freaking guns everywhere. It is a fortress, right? No, it's not. It's a tin box that's heavy, slow, and a fighter plane is going to eat it alive. And the fighter planes, you know, the Germans weren't stupid. The fighter planes are going to target what? Whatever brings the plane down. So they're going to shoot out your engines and things like that. Well, if your plane starts to go down, Lord willing, you have a parachute on, but then you have to make your way to the door in a plane that is going down. I have thankfully never had to experience that before, but those who have and people who've studied the physics of it talk about how difficult that is. You know, in the movies, they make it look really easy. Indiana Jones, the plane's going down. You just get to the door and jump out, right? No, because of all kinds of different reasons, it's difficult to even get to the door. Have you ever seen a B-17 in person? I have. Have you seen the door? You can see this in movies if you want a good idea of it. It's not very big. Even if you get to the door, your parachute being on your back may prevent you from getting out the door. And remember, there is very much a time limit on this because gravity being what it is, the ground is coming up quickly. Men died in these things simply waiting to crunch off the ground. Certain death. What's that 2 minutes like? What is that not the longest 2 minutes in the history of mankind? Your plane's going down, you can't get to the door, and you're just waiting to splatter on the ground. And remember, the Germans knew exactly what they were doing with air defenses. They shot down our guys all the time. And we were not like the British. The British wanted to do their bombing at night for a couple different reasons. But they wanted to do their bombing at night. We didn't like that. We didn't like how that looked. What if we miss? Civilians might die. So we went during the day against a first-rate near-peer army, and our guys died in droves. Many people have died in the service of this country. And many people will. That's what it is to be a country. No matter what size your country is, your country demands that you have brave young people. They're always young people. Brave young people who step up, put on the uniform.

and leave your shores to go defend it. And we talked about it in the beginning. They gave up the rest of their lives. It's not just that they died in that moment. They didn't get to do the things you got to do today. It's not to make you feel guilty at all. You should not feel guilty. I hope you enjoyed hot dogs and world-famous Jesse Kelly burgers. I hope you went to the pool. Hope you gathered with friends and family. Maybe you had a beer or a water at the bar. But let's remember, these people gave up so much for us. All right? That is what today is about. We will come back tomorrow and do a regular show. And in case you're wondering why I haven't played Taps yet, my intention was to play it at the end. So, in honor of everybody who has given their life for this country.

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6: The U.S. military launching fresh strikes. I'm Kevin Uretsky, Fox News. The Pentagon today targeting southern Iran with so-called defensive strikes, according to CENTCOM. Fox News has learned the latest strikes not an effort to break the fragile ceasefire with Tehran. Meanwhile, President Trump speaking on Memorial Day at Arlington National Cemetery, honoring fallen U.S. service members.
7: In 250 years, America's heroes have saved more lives, freed more captives, accomplished more good, and spread more hope than any other people at any time in the history of the world.
6: In particular, the president taking time today to praise the 13 Americans killed during Operation Epic Fury in Iran. Meanwhile, the president also claimed on social media today that peace talks with Iran were proceeding nicely, but the Iranians not as upbeat.
8: Despite some optimistic statements from the Trump administration over the past several days, Tehran is painting a murkier picture. Iran's foreign ministry says the only focus for now is ending the

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1: North side, 281 southbound remains shut down between Redland and 1604 as that track has traffic being routed under the frontage road at the Redland-Sunterra exit. West side, 410 southbound at 90, stalled out vehicle right shoulder. Then far west, 1604 southbound at Marbach, report of a vehicle fire in the right lane. 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
2: Dry and warm for now, but the potential for another round of heavy rain Tuesday night into Wednesday, so we're watching that close, especially given all the rain we've seen recently. Clear skies overnight, low 71. Sunny during the day Tuesday, a high of 88, but then showers and storms develop after midnight Tuesday. Locally heavy rain certainly looks likely in spots, low 71. I'm meteorologist Mark Thibodeau from the Weather Channel on San Antonio's official weather station, News Radio 1200 WOAI.
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4: NASCAR legend Kyle Busch continues to be remembered. Mark Mayfield reports.
5: NASCAR CEO Steve O'Donnell paid tribute to Busch's widow and two children in an emotional speech before the start of the Coca-Cola 600 on Sunday. The 41-year-old two-time NASCAR Cup Series champion died Thursday as a result of complications from severe pneumonia and sepsis. There were more tributes at the Indy 500 on Sunday. Lap 18 saw the scoring pylon next to the pit lane lit up with Busch's name, his year of birth, and 2026. Swedish driver Felix Rosenqvist would go on to win the rain-delayed race in photo-finish fashion in front of a crowd of more than 300,000.
4: Runoff elections are tomorrow in Texas. That includes the Republican primary runoff for the U.S. Senate between incumbent Senator John Cornyn and State Attorney General Ken Paxton. Polls will be open from 7 a.m. until 7 p.m. on Tuesday. I'm Joe Morano.
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14: President Trump gave a very moving speech. If you haven't heard it, you're about to. In 2020, it was at Fort McHenry on Memorial Day. The Battle of Fort McHenry, you'll recall, was immortalized by Francis Scott Key in the Star Spangled Banner. So I found this as a rather appropriate place for this speech to be delivered. This was around the time that pro athletes were still kneeling for the anthem, and a little history lesson about our anthem and its meaning was important. It was a long speech, but trust me, it's worth the listen.
15: I stand before you at this noble fortress of American liberty to pay tribute to the immortal souls who fought and died to keep us free. Earlier today, the

0: First Lady and I laid a wreath in their sacred honor at Arlington National Cemetery. Now we come together to salute the flag. They gave their lives to so boldly and brilliantly defend. And we pledge in their cherished memories that this majestic flag will proudly fly forever. We're joined for today's ceremony by a number of service members and veterans of the armed forces. The dignity, daring, and devotion of the American military is unrivaled anywhere in history and any place in the world. In recent months, our nation and the world have been engaged in a new form of battle against an invisible enemy. Once more, the men and women of the United States military have answered the call to duty and raced into danger. Tens of thousands of service members and National Guardsmen are on the front lines of our war against this terrible virus, caring for patients, delivering critical supplies, and working night and day to safeguard our citizens. As one nation, we mourn alongside every single family that has lost loved ones, including the families of our great veterans. Together, we will vanquish the virus, and America will rise from this crisis to new and even greater heights. As our brave warriors have shown us from the nation's earliest days, in America, we are the captains of our own fate. No obstacle, no challenge, and no threat is a match for the sheer determination of the American people. This towering spirit permeates every inch of the hallowed soil beneath our feet. In this place, more than 200 years ago, American patriots stood their ground and repelled a British invasion in the Battle of Baltimore during the War of 1812. Early on a September morning in 1814, the British fleet launched an assault on this peninsula. From the harbor, some 30 British warships attacked this stronghold. Rockets rained down, bombs burst in the air, and the deck of one ship, a gallant young American, was held captive. His name was Francis Scott Key. For 25 hours, Key watched in dismay as fire crashed down upon this ground. But through torrents of rain and smoke and the din of battle, Key could make out 15 broad stripes and 15 bright stars, barraged and battered, but still there. American forces did not waver. They did not retreat. They stared down the invasion and the hell that they had to endure. The fact is, they held like nobody could have held before. They held this fort. The British retreated. Independence was saved. Francis Scott Key was so inspired by the sight of our flag in the battle waged that the very grounds that he fought on became hallowed, and he wrote a poem. His ageless words became the anthem of our nation, the Star-Spangled Banner. Every time we sing our anthem, every time its rousing chorus swells our hearts with pride, we renew the eternal bonds of loyalty to our fallen heroes. We think of the soldiers who spend their final heroic moments on distant battlefields to keep us safe at home. We remember the young Americans who never got the chance to grow old, but whose legacy will outlive us all. In every generation, these intrepid souls kissed goodbye to their families and loved ones. They took flight in planes, set sail in ships, and marched into battle with our flag, fighting for our country, defending our people. When the cause of liberty was in jeopardy, American warriors carried that flag through ice and snow to victory at Trenton. They hoisted it up the masts of great battleships in Manila Bay. They fought through hell to raise it high atop a remote island in the Pacific Ocean called Iwo Jima. From the Philippine Sea to Fallujah, from New Orleans to Normandy, from Saratoga to Saipan, from the Battle of Baltimore to the Battle of the Bulge, Americans gave their lives to carry that flag through piercing waves, blazing fires, sweltering deserts, and storms of bullets and shrapnel. They climbed atop enemy tanks, jumped out of burning airplanes, and leapt on live grenades. Their love was boundless. Their devotion was without limit. Their courage was beyond measure. Army Green Beret Captain Daniel Eggers grew up in Cape Coral, Florida, determined to continue his family tradition of military service, and it was a great tradition. He attended the legendary Citadel Military College in South Carolina. Soon he met a beautiful cadet, Rebecca. They fell in love, married, and had two sons. In 2004, Daniel left for his second deployment in Afghanistan. On the morning of May 29th, Daniel and his team were courageously pursuing a group of deadly terrorists when he was killed by an improvised explosive device. This week is the 16th anniversary of the day that Daniel made the supreme sacrifice for our nation. He laid down his life to defeat evil and to save his fellow citizens. At the time of his death, Daniel's sons, Billy and John, were 3 and 5 years old. Today, they have followed in Daniel's footsteps, both students at the Citadel, planning to serve in the military. Their amazing mom, Rebecca, has now served more than 23 years in the U.S. Army. Everywhere she goes, she wears Daniel's gold star pin on the lapel of her uniform. Colonel Rebecca Eggers and her two sons are here today, along with Daniel's father, Bill, and mother, Margot. To the entire Eggers family, your sacrifice is beyond our ability to comprehend or repay. Today, we honor Daniel's incredible life and exceptional valor, and we promise you that we will treasure his blessed memory forever. Thank you very much for being here.
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0: This is the second part of President Trump's Memorial Day speech at Fort McHenry in 2020. And yes, we had to split it up. I want you to hear it all.
1: To every Gold Star family here today and all across our land, our debt to you is infinite and everlasting. We stand with you today and all days to come, remembering and grieving for America's greatest heroes. In spirit and strength, in loyalty and love, in character and courage, they were larger than life itself. They were angels sent from above, and they are now rejoined with God in the glorious kingdom of heaven. Wherever the stars and stripes fly, at our schools, our churches, town halls, firehouses, and national monuments, it is made possible because there are extraordinary Americans who are willing to brave death so that we can live in freedom and live in peace. In the two centuries since Francis Scott Key wrote about the stirring sight of our flag in battle, countless other American patriots have given their own testimony about the meaning of the flag. One was World War II veteran Jim Krebs from Sunbury, Ohio. Jim and his twin brother Jack fought side by side in General Patton's Third Army. At the Battle of the Bulge, the twins volunteered for a dangerous mission. Together, they took out four enemy tanks, two machine gun nests, and a mother position that was very powerful, loaded up with mortars. Jim's brother, Jack, was mortally wounded. Jim held his dying brother in his arms, praying together as his twin passed away. Jim fought to victory and came home to build a great American life. He married, had children, became an electrical engineer, and taught young people about war. As an old man, Jim was asked, what about the American flag and what it meant to him? Jim said, the flag to me is as precious as the freedom that the flag stands for. It's as precious to me as the thousands of lives that have been lost defending her. It's that important to me. It gave me a value of life that I could have never gotten any other way. It gave me a value of my Lord, my family, my friends, loved ones, and especially my country. What more could I ask? Last month, Jim died peacefully at his home at the age of 94. This afternoon, we are greatly honored to be joined by his grandsons, Andy and Ron. Please, thank you very much. Thank you very much. Thank you very much for being here. Today, as we remember the sacrifice of Jim's brother, Jack, we honor Jim's service, and we are moved by his beautiful words. Andy and Ron, thank you for being here to remember your grandfather and his brother and what they did for us all, and most importantly, what they stood for. From generation to generation, heroes like these have poured out their blood and sweat and heart and tears for our country. Because of them, America is strong and safe and mighty and free. Because of them, two centuries on, the Star-Spangled Banner still proudly waves. For as long as our flag flies in the sky above, the names of these fallen warriors will be woven into its threads. For as long as we have citizens willing to follow their example, to carry on their burden, to continue their legacy, then America's cause will never fail and American freedom will never, ever die. Today we honor the heroes we have lost. We pray for the loved ones they left behind. And with God as our witness, we solemnly vow to

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Thank you. God bless our military. God bless the memory of the fallen. God bless our Gold Star families. And God bless America.

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2: On the night before Halloween in 1975, 15-year-old Martha Moxley was murdered in the Tony Bellhaven neighborhood of Greenwich, Connecticut. She was rich and beautiful and loved by all who knew her. For decades, despite intense media scrutiny, police failed to make an arrest. In 2000, 25 years after Martha's murder, her one-time neighbor, Michael Skakel, was arrested. He'd been 15, like her, at the time of the crime. He was also a cousin of the Kennedys.
23: A teenage neighbor and friend of Martha Moxley.
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2: 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I watched the news. I read the articles. Of course Michael Skakel killed his next-door neighbor Martha Moxley. He beat her to death with a golf club. I knew it. And if you followed the case like I did, I bet you knew it too. My name is Andrew Goldman. I've been a journalist for 30 years. I got involved in this case in 2015. But here's the thing. Once this story got its hooks in me, it wouldn't let me go. From NBC News Studios, Dead Certain, The Martha Moxley Murder is a podcast series that I believe will finally provide a full, true, authoritative account of the Martha Moxley case.
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0: as Jocko. Retired U.S. Navy officer who served in the Navy SEALs, former member of SEAL Team 3. Willink's military service includes combat actions in the Iraq War, where he commanded SEAL Team 3's Task Unit Bruiser, the unit that fought in the battle against the Iraqi insurgents in Ramadi. Willink was honored with the Silver Star and Bronze Star for his service. He's known now as a podcaster and a motivational speaker, and you are about to find out why.
1: In a country that most people would struggle to find on a map, in a compound that few possess the courage to enter, men from my previous life took the fight to our enemy. In that compound, they found men that pray five times a day for your destruction. Those praying men don't know me, they don't know you, and they don't know America. They don't understand our compassion, our freedoms, and our tolerance. I know it may seem as if some of those things are currently missing, but they remain at our core and always will. Those men don't care about your religious beliefs. They don't care about your political opinions. They don't care if you sit on the left or the right, liberal or conservative, pacifist or warrior. They don't care how much you believe in diversity, equality, or freedom of speech. They don't care. I'm sorry you've never felt the alarm bells ringing in your body, the combination of fear and adrenaline as you move towards the fight instead of running from it. I'm sorry you've never heard someone cry out for help or cried out for help yourself, relying on the courage of others to bring you home. I'm sorry you've never tasted the salt from your own tears as you stand at flag-draped coffins burying men you were humbled to call your friends. I don't wish those experiences on you. But I do wish you had them. If you had them, it would change the way you act. It would change the way you value. It would change the way you appreciate. You would become quick to open your eyes and slow to open your mouth. Most will never understand the sacrifice required to keep evil men like those from that distant compound away from our doorstep. But it would not hurt you to try and understand. It would not hurt you to take a moment to think of the relentless drain on family, friends, and loved ones that are left behind. Sometimes for weeks, sometimes for months, sometimes for years, sometimes forever. Ideas are not protected by words. Paper and ink may outline the foundation and principles of this nation, but it is blood, only blood, that protects it. In that dusty compound, a man you have never met gave everything he had so that you have the freedom to think, speak, and act however you choose. He went there for all of us, whether you loved or hated what he stood for. He went there to preserve the opportunity and privilege to believe, to be, and to become what we want. This country, every single person living inside of its borders and under the banner of its flag, owe that man. We owe that man everything. We owe him the respect that his sacrifice deserves. saying thank you is not enough. We send our best and lose them in the fight against the worst evil this world has to offer. If you want to respect and honor their sacrifice, it needs to be more than words. You have to live it. Take a minute and look around. Soak it in. All of it. The good, the bad, and the ugly. You have the choice every day as to which category you want to be in which direction you want to move. You have that choice because the best among us, the best we ever had to offer, fought and bled and died for it. Don't ever forget that.
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17: Hey there, I'm Jason Alexander, and this is my dear friend, Peter Tilden.
18: Hey, Jay. By the way, the script says best friend.
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17: Mm-hmm, because we had two things in common. Number one, we like to argue about everything, driving, food, music.
18: No, we don't. And number two, when things annoy us or they perplex us or just don't seem to make any sense, whether it's something in the news or in our personal lives, we go, really, no, really.
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18: 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Jerry Seinfeld wondered why they refused to make the stall door go all the way to the floor in a public bathroom, but he didn't get an answer. We did, by reaching out to an expert.
17: And talking dogs, really? 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
18: 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How about that?
17: Really? 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
18: 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So we spoke to some of the biggest champions of the hot dog eats hot dog world of competitive eating to get the answer. And those are just a few of the things we'll explore on the Really Know Really podcast with Jason Alexander and Peter Tilden.
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0: had a moment of fame during the Iraq War. Then Staff Sergeant Popovich was assigned as a tank commander and platoon sergeant, participating in the 2003 invasion of Iraq. His unit gained fame when it helped topple the statue of Saddam Hussein on April 9, 2003. Popovich was photographed in his tank's cupola, smoking a cigar with the statue of Saddam looming in the background. The image, which earned him the nickname the Cigar Marine, appeared on the front pages of newspapers around the world to describe the Battle of Baghdad. He would later reveal that his smoking was a celebration of his and his wife's 12th wedding anniversary, as well as the victory. Following his return to the U.S., he was promoted to gunnery sergeant and volunteered to return to Iraq in 2004, the following year. During his second deployment, Popovich commanded tanks again in the First Battle of Fallujah in April of 2004. During the battle of April 7th, supported dismounted infantry with a pair of M1A1 Abrams and turning onto a narrow street, he opened his hatch for better visibility despite the constant RPG-7 attacks. He was wounded in action in an ambush when a rocket-propelled grenade struck him in the head. Blinded and deafened, he struggled to maintain consciousness until his tank was moved out of danger. Then he was evacuated to Germany. After a prolonged stay, he was sent to the United States, ultimately losing his right eye due to damage to the optic nerve and hearing in his right ear. At Naval Medical Center San Diego, some of the vision in his remaining left eye was restored by the hospital's medical professionals, God bless them, while his ocular prosthesis features the Eagle, Globe, and Anchor instead of a pupil. He was awarded the Silver Star for actions in combat and medically retired at the rank of gunnery sergeant. When you hear his Memorial Day speech, it will be immediately obvious, if you've ever seen a single movie portraying this type of character, that he was a gunnery sergeant.
1: Thank you. I am honored. I'm humbled to be up here in front of so many great Americans, amongst so many honorable veterans, so many great Americans, and to be able to speak with you today on this Memorial Day. I love our veteran history. I went to recruit training not too far from here, a couple miles from here, and that's when I first started learning about our veterans' history. They told us about great Americans in World War I and Belleau Woods. As the French forces were retreating out of the woods under the fire of German machine guns, a Marine captain said, "Retreat hell, we just got here." And into the breach they went. World War II. The Japanese said Iwo Jima would last for 1,000 years. We raised a flag on it in 3 days. And Korea. Forces surrounded by communist Chinese, outnumbered 20-1. Colonel Chesty Puller said, "Fellas, we got them right where we want them. We can shoot any direction, hit the enemy." In Vietnam, Khe Sanh, 500 Americans stood on a hill and said, "You will not take us off of here." Outnumbered 30-1, North Vietnamese force attacked them for 77 days and finally said, "Forget it. We can't take them. You can have it." They went home. Iraq. That's the history passed down to our generation. And when it came my time, I was honored. I was privileged to serve with the 1st Marine Division. I was part of the march up to Baghdad in this war on terror. We got to Baghdad. That's where Memorial Day truly came home for me. We're in a place called Fertile Square. The Iraqi people embraced us as an ally, and together we toppled a dictator. And when I watched these people in that street of Baghdad, I watched them celebrate. I watched them rejoice. I looked in their faces, and what I realized I was looking at was liberty. I was looking at people who had grown up under a dictator, had never known a day's freedom their entire lives. I was in my late 30s. I realized I'd never known a day in my life without it. I had never known a day in my life that was their daily reality, and that freedom was not free. I was born in 1967. I was born with those Vietnam veterans, you Vietnam veterans out there, when you were out fighting the spread of communism. I was born on your watch under the liberty you were providing. That generation before that fought in Korea, stopping the spread of communism. that greatest generation that stopped those totalitarian regimes and not only defended liberty around the world in the great wars, but came home and built the greatest prosperity this nation's ever known. I like that. So we have a motto in the Marine Corps. We say, Semper Fi, always faithful, faithful to God, country, and Corps. And on Memorial Day, I want to tell you a story of Semper Fi. I want to tell you of a man named Corporal Evnen. The sort of Marine that won't be written about in history books in a battle that you'll never read about. It was at a place called Al Coot. We were assaulted from the flank, and we did what Americans do. We turned their ambush site into their kill zone. We turned in and attacked into the ambush. Amtraks dropped ramps. Marines charged into the palm grove. Corporal Evnen was one of those Marines. On his way into the grove, because it was a horrible fight. It was close range, hand grenades, machine guns, nasty fight. On Evnen's way in, he was struck down by an AK-47 round, just below the flak jacket, right in the lower abdomen region. Bad wound, but still alive. He was pulled out onto the road, medevaced out onto the road. Marines around him, corpsmen around him were applying first aid. But it was a horrible wound. He was probably not going to survive. Those individuals administering the first aid knew it. And more importantly, Corporal Evnen knew it. We all talk about courage, honor, commitment. But the real deal American, that real deal guy, is that one when you're up against the wall, up against adversity. Do you believe in it then? So they looked down at Corporal Evnen knowing he was going to die, and they just wanted to make his life a little bit more comfortable on the way out the door. And they said, Evnen, is there anything we can do for you? Anything, just trying to ease the pain. Evnen looked up with the clarity, the courage, honor, commitment that we all hope we have at that moment. And he said, no, I'm right where I want to be. I'm here with my brothers. And Corporal Evnen passed. So on this day, I am privileged to stand in front of so many great Americans as we honor those fallen and say thank you. Thank you for my freedom. Thank you for this great nation. God bless America. God bless you.
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7: A military- military response. I'm Paul Stevens, Fox News. U.S. forces conducting self-defense strikes in southern Iran today. This coming from CENTCOM. U.S. Central Command targets included missile launch sites and Iranian boats attempting to lay mines. This as President Trump promises a deal with Iran will address its nuclear program, claiming it'll be stronger than the nuclear deal negotiated under the Obama White House. Fox's Jeff Paul in Dubai.
8: The framework is said to be 90 to 95% complete. Iran would reportedly give up its stockpile of enriched uranium, stop enriching it, and help reopen the strait, and agree to broader regional ceasefire. In exchange, Iran would get sanction relief, a gradual easing of the U.S. blockade, and broader economic normalization. Iran's President Masoud Pezeshkian says any negotiation will not compromise the country's dignity and pride. Now, President Trump also says that if they do get this deal between the U.S. and Iran across the line, that he would like to see more countries in the Middle East sign up for the Abraham Accords and normalize their relations with Israel.
7: And that's Fox's Jeff Paul, a senior U.S. official telling Fox News Hezbollah has ignored repeated requests to stop firing at Israel, including a recent ultimatum. Of course, this Monday, Memorial Day, ceremonies and events were held all around the country honoring fallen military members. This is President Trump participated in the annual wreath-laying ceremony at the Tomb of the Unknown Soldier at Arlington National Cemetery. Secretary of War.

0: Wednesday, a high of 88, but then showers and storms develop after midnight Tuesday. Locally heavy rain certainly looks likely in spots, low 71. I'm meteorologist Mark Thibodeau from the Weather Channel on San Antonio's official weather station, News Radio 1200 WOAI.
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2: NASCAR legend Kyle Busch continues to be remembered. Mark Mayfield reports.
3: NASCAR CEO Steve O'Donnell paid tribute to Busch's widow and two children in an emotional speech before the start of the Coca-Cola 600 on Sunday. The 41-year-old two-time NASCAR Cup Series champion died Thursday as a result of complications from severe pneumonia and sepsis. There were more tributes at the Indy 500 on Sunday. Lap 18 saw the scoring pylon next to the pit lane lit up with Busch's name, his year of birth, and 2026. Swedish driver Felix Rosenqvist would go on to win the rain-delayed race in photo-finish fashion in front of a crowd of more than 300,000.
2: Runoff elections are tomorrow in Texas. That includes the Republican primary runoff for the U.S. Senate between incumbent Senator John Cornyn and State Attorney General Ken Paxton. Polls will be open from 7 a.m. until 7 p.m. on Tuesday. I'm Joe Morano.
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0: It's that time. 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
1: Dr. Hal Cushing enrolled in the U.S. Army while a medical student at the Medical College of Virginia in 1965. In August of 67, he deployed to Vietnam as an Army flight surgeon. Not 4 months later, during a dark and rainy evening, Kushner was aboard a helicopter that crashed into the side of a mountain in South Vietnam. Kushner was quickly picked up by enemy soldiers. He spent the next few years in the jungles of South Vietnam, surviving with other POWs on spoiled rice and incredibly desolate conditions. In 2018, he gave an incredibly powerful Memorial Day speech at the Vietnam Veterans Memorial. It's a long one, but you're going to want to hear the entire thing. We'll play some of it now and then the conclusion in the next segment. You're going to want to hear this.
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0: Gabby, Maddie, and Gail. Thank you so much for being here, and particularly you Gold Star parents. We're all so grateful for your sacrifice. Thank you, Jim Knotts and the Vietnam Veterans Memorial Fund, for allowing me this singular honor. I am humbled and privileged to be able to speak on this sacred day at this sacred place where we honor our fallen, and particularly those from the Vietnam War. I personally have a close association with many, too many, names on this wall of polished granite. Memorial Day for me is a time of somber reflection and profound gratitude. As the rabbi told us, the first Memorial Day was called Decoration Day. Major General John Logan of the Union Army declared that it should be on May 30, 1868. And on that first Memorial Day, the new Arlington Cemetery held the graves of about 20,000 Union dead and a few hundred Confederate dead. And the Custis Lee Mansion, which had been owned by Confederate General Robert E. Lee and his wife, who was the step-great-granddaughter of George Washington, was solemnly bedecked with black mourning crepe. General and Mrs. Grant presided, and after the speeches, the children, newly orphaned by the war, walked through the cemetery, strewing flowers, saying prayers, singing hymns, and honoring the fallen, honoring those who made the ultimate sacrifice for their country. It was an attempt at national reconciliation after a very divisive war, which ripped in two the fabric of our nation. And now, the gently rolling 624 green acres just across the Potomac, with its mute white stones, hold over 300,000 grave sites. Many of those grave sites enshrine the fallen from our conflict in Vietnam, which this wall behind me commemorates. In our time, the Vietnam War was a terribly divisive conflict, which became more acrimonious and disruptive the longer it went on, and it went on for a very long time, almost three times as long as our Civil War. The Vietnam War was unique in our history in that many Americans who were against the war focused their anger on those in the military who had answered the call of their government and gone halfway around the world to fight and die in jungles and swamps and rice paddies in what became an increasingly unpopular cause. Have we finally learned in the last 50 years that the military's mission is to execute policy, not to make it, and soldiers don't get to choose their wars? I went to Vietnam on a United Airlines contract flight as a 26-year-old doctor in starched khakis. I left Vietnam as a 33-year-old in POW clothes who hadn't seen his family in 6 years, but had seen unspeakable horrors and suffering. I served with many soldiers whose names are etched into this wall, and 10 of those, 10, I held their heads in my hands as they passed to the other side. These are the men who died in my arms in terrible conditions in a POW camp. Francis Cannon, panel 33E, line 80. Richard Williams, panel 43W, line 32. Robert Sherman, panel 22 East, line 59. Russell Grissett, panel 4 East, line 82. Fred Burns, panel 32 East, line 56. William Port, Medal of Honor, panel 34 East, line 39. Joe Zoltaki, panel 38 East, line 42. Dennis Hammond, panel 38 East, line 29. And Captain William Eisenbrown, panel 2 East, line 27, who died shortly before I arrived at the camp. And I know those names mean a lot to my brother, David Harker, who is on this dais. These are the men who died beside me before captivity. Steve Porcella, panel 31 East, line 16. Griff Bedworth, Panel 31 East, Line 9. Kenneth McKee, Panel 31 East, Line 14. My name should be on Panel 31 East, but I survived a non-survivable helicopter crash, severe wounds, 5.5 years, 64 months, 1,932 days in a POW camp. I come here today to honor all fallen warriors, but I think about these very brave heroes who suffered and died, and I realized how lucky I am and how much I owe my country and my fellow prisoners like David, for if it hadn't been for all of us, none of us would be alive today. I have been to this wall many times, and I have looked with wonder and gratitude at the etched names shining in the black granite, and I have placed my hands on it, and I have felt its electric coolness, and I realized the miracle that my name is not on it. This magnificent monument was almost as controversial as the war itself. Maya Lin, the anonymous applicant whose design was chosen, spoke of taking a knife and cutting a great gash in the earth, the wound which was Vietnam, which with time, she said, would heal and bring reconciliation. And indeed, it has become a place of redemption and healing and resolution. But I don't see this wall as a wound. I was here yesterday, and I looked at it. I see this wall as a giant chevron, a PFC stripe, a Marine Corps Lance Corporal stripe that honors all soldiers who left the comfort of their home and family and went to a strange and distant land to help in the global struggle against communism. That's why I went. And these 58,000 plus names remind us of the cost and the sacrifice of that struggle.
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0: Let's get right into the conclusion of Dr. Hal Kushner's 2018 Memorial Day speech in front of the Vietnam Veterans Memorial.
1: I went to Vietnam in 1967. And I was assigned as flight surgeon for a very famous unit, the Mighty 1st Squadron 9th Cavalry, which was involved in daily combat. I replaced Captain Carl Schnipp, killed in action April 67, Panel 18 East, Line 36. Excuse me. Each day, my medics went out on operations, and they returned with those gray green body bags and wounded soldiers whom we treated and or evacuated. And we received enemy POWs, which we treated just like our own and evacuated them to more advanced facilities if required. Too many of our medics were killed or wounded badly enough to be evacuated from the theater. 3 days after a helicopter crash in which I was the only survivor, but very seriously injured, I was captured by the Viet Cong. I was shot. I was tied up. I was marched barefoot for over 30 days to a POW camp in the jungle where we lived for 3.5 years. Most of the time we had nothing. No shoes, no clothes, no medicine, no blankets, no tobacco, no soap, no toothpaste, and very little food. And it was cold. It was very cold. It was in the mountains. We were shackled, beaten, and starved. We suffered. Half of us died. The enemy attempted to separate us by race and indoctrinate us differently. They gave up on that early. We were Americans, and we stuck together. We slept on the same bamboo pallet, as much as 20 men, and we were sick together. We nursed and we cleaned each other. We got no letters, no Red Cross packages. We got nothing. We had one book for a while, a Catholic Missal that was issued by the United States Marine Corps, from which the enemy had torn out the first two pages, the one with a picture of the American flag on page one and the first stanza of the Star Spangled Banner on the second page. When a man died, we wrapped him in bamboo. We dug his grave. We buried him. We eulogized him. We marked his grave with bamboo and rocks. And I can report to you today that thanks to JPAC, the Joint POW-MIA Accounting Command, every single one of our dead brothers has been repatriated, where they lie in the shadow of their families, in the soil of their country, where they belong. I remember each one of them, and I remember the prayers we said over their graves. And the mystic cords of memory which President Lincoln spoke about are not mystic at all. They are real and they are strong and they never go away. After 3.5 years in the jungle and 13 deaths, we walked 540 miles to North Vietnam. We walked to jail. We spent 2 more years in a cruel jail. In the summer we roasted, in the winter we were cold and damp. We had a thin pumpkin soup, bread, a little piece of bread, and 2 cups of water twice a day. We were 6 to a room. We had a bucket for a latrine, and we were forbidden from speaking to anyone not in the room. Finally, after the B-52 bombing of Hanoi, Operation Linebacker 2, the peace was signed on 27 January 1973. I left Hanoi on the 16th of March. I returned to American control. When I saw that magnificent C-141 Starlifter with our American flag on the tail, USAF on the fuselage, I was overcome. I was absolutely overcome. I almost fainted. I had not seen our flag in 5.5 years. I thought of that old Negro spiritual we learned in grammar school, swing low, sweet chariot, coming for to carry me home. A little over a week later at Valley Forge General Hospital in Pennsylvania, I met my 5-year-old son for the first time. And I saw my 9.5-year-old daughter for the first time since she was 3.5. I was in and out of the hospital for 4 months in a casualty status. I had four surgeries, and I went back to duty in August of 1973. I lost 5.5 years of my life, 50 pounds, 7 teeth, 10 brothers, and I miss my children growing up. I have no bitterness at all. I feel fortunate. I'm proud and I'm honored that I could serve my country under the most difficult circumstances. And I returned with even more love and devotion for my and your exceptional America. There were 12 survivors in our camp in the jungle. 3 have died. 6 were able to come to a banquet that my wife Gail and I hosted just a few months ago in October 2017. David came. There were 6 men, 3 white, 3 black, with their families. Several brought children and grandchildren, so there were 16 of us in all. We had a great banquet in a fancy restaurant in Orlando, and each man, every single man, spoke spontaneously of his love for the others and how we had nurtured and sustained each other and how none of us would have survived if it hadn't been for all of us. In these days of racial division and identity politics, I wish the whole country had seen our banquet. Shakespeare, as usual, has it right. We few, we happy few, we band of brothers. For he that sheds his blood with me this day shall be my brother. And indeed, those six men, they are my brothers. And Shakespeare knew about veterans too, for he says that he that survives this day and comes safe home will stand a tiptoe when this day is named and strip his sleeve and show his scars. We all have scars. Physical scars, maybe mental ones, but I am so grateful and so fortunate that I was able to make a contribution. And unlike the over 58,000 men and 8 women on this wall, I came safe home. We have humble gratitude for their service and their enduring sacrifice. Not just Memorial Day, but every single day that we live. President Reagan reminded us, he said, we see these soldiers as old and wise, but most were boys when they died. They gave up 2 lives for their country, the one they were living and the one they would have lived. They gave up their chance to be husbands and fathers and grandfathers. They gave up their chance to be like us, revered old men. They gave up everything for their country. And all we can do is remember and be grateful. Thank you. God bless you. God bless America.
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General John Dragon Tyker is the Assistant Deputy Undersecretary of the Air Force International Affairs Department of the Air Force, Pentagon, Arlington, Virginia. He delivered.

0: delivered a powerful keynote address at the Memorial Day service at the Bakersfield National Ceremony back in 2019.
1: So the poppies in Southern California this year have been absolutely stunning. It lived up to the hype of being a super blue. And those poppies covered fields and they covered hillsides and they even covered the desert floor. But about a century ago, there was another super bloom in Western Europe. And in that case, in the midst of World War I, our soldiers found that poppies grew over the battlefield in the midst of conflict, and sometimes over those hastily created gravesides for our fallen. There was a soldier named Lieutenant Colonel John McCrae who recognized this phenomenon as a soldier there in the midst of World War I in 1915, and he wrote the following poem. In Flanders fields, the poppies blow between the crosses, row on row, that mark our place, and in the sky, the lark still bravely singing fly, scarce heard amid the guns below. We are the dead. Short days ago, we lived, felt dawn, saw sunset glow, loved and were loved, and now we lie in Flanders fields. Take up our quarrel with the foe. To you from failing hands we throw. The torch be yours to hold it high if ye break faith with those who die. We shall not sleep though poppies grow in Flanders field. John McCrae wrote that with a very distinct and stark challenge from the dead to the living. And the challenge was this: hold high the torch that they have passed to us. Carry on their incredible legacy. 50 years later, General Douglas MacArthur gave what is known as his farewell speech on May 12, 1962, at West Point, his alma mater, the United States Military Academy, and he charged those cadets with something similar to what was described in Flanders Fields, and in part, this is what he said. The long gray line has never failed us. Were you to do so, a million ghosts in olive drab, in brown khaki, in blue and gray, would rise from their white crosses, thundering those magic words, duty, honor, country. General MacArthur described exactly the same thing. It is our responsibility to live up to their legacy, the long gray line, those who have gone on before us, and to remember them best, of course, by honoring them by our words, but more importantly, honoring them by our actions, by carrying the torch for them. 50 years prior to Flanders Fields, our president, Abraham Lincoln, stood on another battlefield, this time on this side of the Atlantic Ocean, in a place known as Gettysburg in Pennsylvania, and he gave a very poignant speech that started out reminding us that words could not consecrate their actions any better than their actions could. And indeed, anything that we say would fall short of what they have already done to consecrate that place, that battlefield, and that cemetery. But then he went on to challenge us with these words, similar to the others. It is for us the living, rather, to be dedicated here to the unfinished work which they who fought here have thus far so nobly advanced. It is rather for us to be here dedicated to the great task remaining before us, that from these honored dead we take increased devotion to that cause for which they gave the last full measure of devotion, that we here highly resolve that these dead shall not have died in vain. President Lincoln's charge to us is to carry on their unfinished work, to live up to their amazing legacy. What is that legacy? It was described brilliantly by our president in 1944, President Roosevelt. We are a few days away from the 75th anniversary of D-Day, the invasion by Allied forces of mainland Europe on June 6, 1944. And by the end of that day, over 150 Allied troops set foot onto the soil of France to start the cause of liberation in mainland Europe during World War II. That evening, our president on live radio led this nation in prayer. And in part, this is what he said about our legacy. They fight not for the lust of conquest. They fight to end conquest. They fight to liberate. They fight to let justice arise and tolerance and goodwill among all thy people. They yearn but for the end of battle, for their return to the haven of home. On a day like today, Memorial Day, and frankly throughout the calendar year, it is absolutely right for us to honor those in places laid to rest like Flanders Field, like Gettysburg, like the beaches of Normandy, like Bakersfield National Cemetery. It is right to remember those fallen. But really, the best thing that we can do to honor those fallen is to live up to the legacy of justice and freedom and liberation and tolerance and goodwill. And the best way that we can serve them and to honor them is to carry on their legacy, to hold their torch high, though poppies grow.
2: I will die for this country. 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
15: A terrified woman tells the operator she's been kidnapped, assaulted, and that she's trapped in a room with her attacker. He's fallen asleep, so she quietly and ever so carefully finds his phone and calls for help.
16: Is there any way you can get out of the building?
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15: The call was coming from inside a house in Ashland, Ohio. This 911 call began an investigation that would turn the town of Ashland into a crime scene. In this rural stretch of Ohio.
18: I'm sitting here thinking, I hate to go to Vietnam. Bobby Hart now, Bob. Bob, get it while we're hot.
19: Don't stop now.

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1: Ronald Reagan gave many famous and great speeches as president. This is one of them. The deference that he gave to the Vietnam veterans in this speech was very important. The memorial was just 4 years old. It had been surrounded by controversy when it was built. Everything from the shape of the wall to the color was scrutinized. The wounds of that war were still rather fresh. Ronald Reagan.
2: Today is the day we put aside to remember fallen heroes and to pray that no heroes will ever have to die for us again. It's a day of thanks for the valor of others, a day to remember the splendor of America and those of our children who rest in this cemetery and others. It's a day to be with the family and remember. I was thinking this morning that across the country, children and their parents will be going to the town parade, and the young ones will sit on the sidewalks and wave their flags as the band goes by. Later, maybe they'll have a cookout or a day at the beach, and that's good, because today is a day to be with the family and to remember. Arlington, this place of so many memories, is a fitting place for some remembering. So many wonderful men and women rest here. Men and women who led colorful, vivid, and passionate lives. There are the greats of the military, Bull Halsey and the Admirals Leahy, father and son, Black Jack Pershing, and the GI's General Omar Bradley. Great men all, military men. But there are others here known for other things. Here in Arlington rests a sharecropper's son who became a hero to a lonely people. Joe Lewis came from nowhere, but he knew how to fight. And he galvanized a nation in the days after Pearl Harbor when he put on the uniform of his country and said, "I know we'll win because we're on God's side." Audie Murphy is here. Audie Murphy of the wild, wild courage. For what else would you call it when a man bounds to the top of a disabled tank, stops an enemy advance, saves lives and rallies his men, and all of it single-handedly? When he radioed for artillery support and was asked how close the enemy was to his position, he said, "Wait a minute and I'll let you speak to them." Michael Smith is here, and Dick Scobee, both of the Space Shuttle Challenger. Their courage wasn't wild, but thoughtful. The mature and measured courage of career professionals who took prudent risks for great reward. In their case, to advance the sum total of knowledge in the world. They are only the latest to rest here. They join other great explorers with names like Grissom and Chafee. Oliver Wendell Holmes is here, the great jurist and fighter for the right. A poet searching for an image of true majesty could not rest until he seized on Holmes dissenting in a sordid age. Young Holmes served in the Civil War. He might have been thinking of the crosses and stars of Arlington when he wrote, "At the grave of a hero, we end not with sorrow at the inevitable loss, but with the contagion of his courage, and with a kind of desperate joy, we go back to the fight." Well, all of these men were different, but they shared this in common. They loved America very much. There was nothing they wouldn't do for her, and they loved with the sureness of the young. It's hard not to think of the young in a place like this, for it's the young who do the fighting and dying when a peace fails and a war begins. Not far from here is the statue of the three servicemen, the three fighting boys of Vietnam. It too has majesty and more. Perhaps you've seen it, three rough boys walking together, looking ahead with a steady gaze. There's something wounded about them, a kind of resigned toughness, but there's an unexpected tenderness too. At first you don't really notice, but then you see it. The three are touching each other as if they're supporting each other, helping each other on. I know that many veterans of Vietnam will gather today some of them perhaps by the wall, and they're still helping each other on. They were quite a group, the boys of Vietnam, boys who fought a terrible and vicious war without enough support from home, boys who were dodging bullets while we debated the efficacy of the battle. It was often our poor who fought in that war. It was the unpampered boys of the working class who picked up the rifles and went on the march. They learned not to rely on us. They learned to rely on each other. And they were special in another way. They chose to be faithful. They chose to reject the fashionable skepticism of their time. They chose to believe and answer the call of duty. They had the wild, wild courage of youth. They seized certainty from the heart of an ambivalent age. They stood for something. And we owe them something. Those boys, we owe them first a promise that just as they did not forget their missing comrades, neither ever will we. And there are other promises. We must always remember that peace is a fragile thing that needs constant vigilance. We owe them a promise to look at the world with a steady gaze and perhaps a resigned toughness, knowing that we have adversaries in the world and challenges, and the only way to meet them and maintain the peace is by staying strong. That, of course, is the lesson of this century, a lesson learned in the Sudetenland, in Poland, in Hungary, in Czechoslovakia, in Cambodia. If we really care about peace, we must stay strong.

0: If we really care about peace, we must, through our strength, demonstrate our unwillingness to accept an ending of the peace. We must be strong enough to create peace where it does not exist, and strong enough to protect it where it does. That's the lesson of this century, and I think of this day. That's all I wanted to say. The rest of my contribution is to leave this great place to its peace, a peace it has earned. Thank all of you, and God bless you, and have a day full of memories.
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7: Press strikes. I'm Ted Lindner, Fox News. The Pentagon targeting southern Iran today with so-called defensive strikes. Fox's Mike Emanuel with the details.
8: U.S. forces conducted self-defense strikes in southern Iran to protect troops from threats posed by Iranian forces. That's according to U.S. Central Command. Targets included missile launch sites and Iranian boats attempting to lay mines. The U.S. military also struck a surface-to-air missile site in Bandar Abbas that was targeting U.S. warplanes. It comes as the U.S. signals it is making progress on a peace deal with Iran. That agreement would reportedly include an immediate opening of the Strait of Hormuz.
7: Fox News has learned the latest strikes were not an effort to break the fragile ceasefire with Tehran. President Trump speaking today on Memorial Day at Arlington National Cemetery, honoring fallen U.S. service members.
9: In 250 years, America's heroes have saved more lives, freed more captives, accomplished more good, and spread more hope than any other people at any time in the history of the world.
7: The president particularly praising the 13 Americans killed during Operation Epic Fury. Houston Astros right-hander Tatsuya Imai and two relievers combined on a no-hitter and a 9-0 victory at Globe Life Field in Arlington over the Texas Rangers on Monday night. It was the first Major League Baseball no-hitter since Shota Imanaga and two Chicago Cubs relievers combined on a 12-0 win over Pittsburgh back on September 4th, 2024. And the NBA Finals will feature the New York Knicks this year as they have completed a four-game sweep against the Cleveland Cavaliers, winning Game 4 tonight in Cleveland, 130-93. It's the first trip to the NBA Finals for the New York Knicks since 1999. I'm Ted Lindner, and this is Fox News.
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10: Watch for road work. Far northwest side, 1604 westbound. The off-ramp to La Cantera Parkway completely shut down. Reconstruction. North

0: Sunday. Lap 18 saw the scoring pylon next to the pit lane lit up with Bush's name, his year of birth, and 2026. Swedish driver Felix Rosenqvist would go on to win the rain-delayed race in photo finish fashion in front of a crowd of more than 300,000.
1: Runoff elections are tomorrow in Texas. That includes the Republican primary runoff for the U.S. Senate between incumbent Senator John Cornyn and State Attorney General Ken Paxton. Polls will be open from 7 a.m. until 7 p.m. on Tuesday. I'm Joe Morano.
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0: This is Lee Habib, and this is Our American Stories. And we tell stories about everything here on this show, including your stories. 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They're some of our favorites. And today, we have the story of the 1904 Olympics. Susan Brownell, professor of anthropology at the University of Missouri, St. Louis, is an expert in Olympic Games and Olympic history. She brings us the story.
1: I became interested in the Olympics as an athlete, actually. I mean, from the time I was quite young, I just really wanted to compete in the Olympic Games. And one thing led to another. I got a full athletic scholarship to college, and I competed at the elite level in track and field. But I just wasn't good enough to make an Olympic team. I competed in the 1980 and 1984 Olympic trials. My best finish was seventh. But I was lucky because I was able to convert it into an academic career. The first Olympic Games had been held in Greece, in Athens. And so that had really stamped the character of the early Olympic Games, which were connected with Western civilization, which actually was a sort of fairly new concept at that time. It was a concept that was emerging as Europe tried to figure out what it had in common versus the rest of the world. And so the games were linked with this, you know, glorious tradition going all the way back to classical Greece, which was shared by every culturally Western person in the world, supposedly. The second games were held in Paris, Pierre de Coubertin's home stomping grounds. They had been less successful because they had been held together with a big exposition, the Paris Exposition of 1900. Coubertin had thought that would be a good idea, but in the end, they just kind of got lost in the mix with this huge exposition that was going on.

0: So heading into the next Olympic Games in 1904, he had not wanted them to be held in association with an exposition. And originally they had been awarded to Chicago. At that time, the World's Fair was scheduled for 1903 because it was a celebration of the 100 year anniversary of the Louisiana Purchase, which was in 1803, but they couldn't get their act together and they were behind schedule. So they had to push back the opening a year to 1904. And they were planning a huge amount of sports events. James Sullivan was the president of the Amateur Athletic Union, the most powerful man in sports in the U.S. at that time. And he was the one organizing the sports in association with the World's Fair. Well, in 1901, there had been a big exposition in Buffalo, New York, at which he had declared that he was going to organize an Olympic Games because the Europeans didn't organize them and the Americans could organize one if they wanted. He got into a fight with Coubertin over that and eventually he yielded. But I think you could see that it would be a natural thing that in 1904 he would want those sports that he already planned to organize in association with the World's Fair to be designated, you know, at least part of them as Olympic sports. So there was a huge sports program surrounding the World's Fair, which was not all Olympic. The World's Fair went on for 6 months. That's how long they typically last. And the sports program went on for that entire time, and there were about 400 events and several thousand participants. And then within that, only a small chunk was designated as the Olympic Games, and that was where you had the international participants. And it was quite dominated numerically by Americans because Europe was in a recession at the time. The Olympic Games really didn't mean much at the time anyway, so there just wasn't a lot of desire on the part of Europeans to send representatives to those games. The Americans really didn't care. They just weren't quite as obsessed with national identity as Europe was, because of course this was in the time period when Europe was leading up to World War I and nationalism, you know, in the worst sense, really was growing day by day in Europe. The Europeans had this notion about all the pomp and circumstance and protocol that should surround Olympic Games, part of it borrowed from the monarchical traditions. So like at the first games in Athens, the king sort of appeared for the opening ceremonies and marches in and takes his place, you know, with his retinue, and then other people follow and they express obeisance to the king. So monarchy was just kind of big at those games. Well, we didn't have a monarch. So, you know, the Americans just weren't into all that kind of display of power and hierarchy. But what they were into was the quality of the performances. And that actually linked up with something else that was going on, which was the commercialization of sports, particularly by the Spalding Sporting Goods Company, which really utilized those games to advertise its products. And part of what they did was to provide equipment and help renovate facilities so that the technological part of it was really the best Olympic Games held to that date. Of course, the Europeans could care less about that, but that, you know, because of that, many of the performances were quite good and world records were set, of course, mostly by Americans, but and that was really what the Americans cared about. But for that, they got labeled by the Europeans as utilitarian. That was an insult back then, and it came up over and over. And I think by that, the Europeans meant they just don't pay enough attention to, you know, culture and refinement, civilization, appearance, protocol, and they just, you know, wanted to do the sports. And that wasn't quite right in the European point of view. And also the sports were partly being used as a tool, which was to sell the products of Spalding Sporting Goods. Now that was not the case with the marathon, because at that time, you know, there wasn't a market in running shoes. And another important point is that, and this was characteristic of the first three games, athletes represented their clubs, not a nation. Representation by nation didn't happen until immediately after the St. Louis games. But in the case of the marathon, it was even more casual than that, because basically if you showed up at the starting line, you could jump into the race. And that's why it's such an interesting event, you know, compared to our typical assumptions about what Olympic Games are like.
1: When we come back, more of this story, the story of the 1904 Olympics in St. Louis, here on Our American Stories.

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0: 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Now let's return to Professor Burnell talking about a marathon event for the 1904 Olympic Games.
10: There were a number of well-known long-distance runners who showed up at the starting line and were ready to run a serious race. And then there were those like Felix Carbajal from Cuba who had, well, he had a reputation in Cuba because he would sort of run across the island and raise money. He was a bit of an oddity, demonstrating his endurance. And he had caught a ship to New Orleans where he lost his money in a casino and he had to hitchhike from there to St. Louis. And he showed up on the starting line wearing long pants, leather shoes, a little beret. And apparently one of the competitors said, this isn't going to work real well in 90 degree heat to be running in long pants, and got out some scissors and cut his pants off to about just below knee length. And so, you know, there were amusing stories like that. There were the two men who were called Zulus at the time. So they were from South Africa. We've recreated their biographies, Lynn Tao and Jan Mashiani, and they were Tswana. They were members of the Tswana tribe. Lynn and Jan jumped into the marathon barefoot and did amazingly well, especially considering that one of them got run off the course by dogs who were chasing him. And after his detour, rejoined, and Lynn ended up getting ninth and Jan 12th. So the race itself was just not well planned. I mean, I think the attention that was given to the course or the facilities in other sports somehow just didn't happen in the case of the marathon. So it was about 90 degrees heat. It's very humid in St. Louis because we're right here at the confluence of the Missouri and Mississippi rivers. The road was dirt, dust, most of the way it was dirt. It went out into the suburbs. Dust was being kicked up not only by the runners, and there were cars driving alongside the runners kicking up dust, but also they hadn't even stopped traffic. So normal traffic was going on along the roads, delivery trucks, people walking their dogs. So the runners were just dodging everything. The dust was so bad that one of the runners collapsed and almost died from a ruptured esophagus, I believe, who was hauled off to the hospital and would have died if not for emergency surgery. And most of the runners didn't finish for that reason. There were only two water stations. And that was an interesting part of the state of sports science at that time. It was believed that you should not drink water while you are running. So they deliberately dehydrated the athletes, essentially. That might sound crazy to us today, but I actually remember when I was training as a track athlete in the early 80s, even up until then, it was believed that you shouldn't drink water while you're running, while you're working out, because it might give you stomach cramps. So that belief persisted for longer than you might think. So anyway, they're running nearly 26 miles. They were dehydrated. It was dusty, and a lot of them just dropped out. The guy who was originally declared the winner, Fred Lors, he was a well-known long distance runner with legitimate credentials. About 9 miles into the race, he got cramps, as most of the runners were getting because they were dehydrated. And he hitched a ride with a car till close to the end, when he got out and ran into the stadium for the final part of the race, as a result of which he was declared the winner, and the daughter of the president, you know, declared him the winner. But he was very quickly revealed because, among other things, he'd been riding along in the car waving to the other competitors and to the spectators. Well, he said it was just a joke, that he had never intended to accept, you know, being declared the winner, and he was taken by surprise and all that. So who knows how premeditated that was. It could be that when he came in and they thought he'd won, maybe it was just too appealing to try to get by with the lie. The American Athletic Union didn't believe him and did ban him from the sport for a year. But interestingly, he then 1 year later won the Boston Marathon. So then the man who was declared the winner, Thomas Hicks, was another interesting case of really bad sports science, because he also was deliberately dehydrated. Sullivan had actually sort of pinpointed him for special treatment as a guinea pig, literally, for Sullivan's theories. So not only was he not allowed to drink water, even though he was begging for it, they did sponge him off with warm distilled water, and they had some brandy that they were prepared to give him if he just couldn't go on, which at one point he's even begging for the brandy because he's so thirsty, and they wouldn't even give him that. But they were drugging him, so they gave him egg whites mixed with a little bit of strychnine sulfate, which is maybe not quite as bad as the straight-out strychnine used as rat poisoning, but strychnine sulfate is also used as rat poisoning. So it is poisonous. It's deadly. It causes convulsions and cramps, but it was used at that time as a stimulant in very small doses. So he was basically being given a stimulant. But he was lucky, because any more of that and he probably would have died. So by the time he got to the finish line, he was collapsing, hallucinating. It's a little unclear whether he got across the finish line by his own power. Maybe he was sort of carried with a man under each arm while he sort of moved his legs. In any case, he was declared the winner, so that was the official winner of the marathon in St. Louis. The diversity was really kind of an American feature of those games, but that was part of the messiness that the Europeans just didn't like. You know, they wanted everybody to be organized behind national flags. And that was what happened immediately afterwards. There was an Olympic Games called the Intermediate Olympic Games. They went back to Athens in 1906. It was an official games at the time, but the International Olympic Committee these days refuses to recognize it as an official Olympic Games. But that was the first Olympic Games at which there was a parade of athletes with athletes marching behind flags, and at which there was a medal ceremony when the flags of the athletes were raised. And also national Olympic committees were in charge of designating who got to compete. So very, very quickly, from the messiness of St. Louis, we got this well-ordered national representation that has characterized the games up until today. Debates still rage about the history of Olympic participation for different countries. So the world wasn't divided up into countries in the same way then. And in particular, athletes didn't compete representing countries in 1904. But that has meaning today. And because there are medal tallies on the website of the International Olympic Committee, and there are historians who keep track of how many medals has one country won throughout Olympic history compared to the other country, and who was the first medalist for a particular country. And these things really matter. People get very angry about them. So the problem for these people is that in St. Louis, you have to go back and reconstruct, and it's open to interpretation as to exactly what country these athletes were representing. So anyway, it's just amusing how strongly some people feel about this. There are letters petitioning the International Olympic Committee, and you know, it just gets very heated sometimes. What happened in the split between the Europeans and the Americans in 1904 is one that has continued up until the present day. And there's just been this difference in that Europeans prefer more sort of culture, protocol, symbolism, and Americans are more utilitarian, and our sport is more commercialized. This has just been a sort of continual conflict, which is a cultural difference that's worth thinking about inside the International Olympic Committee. The Europeans control the organization, but the Americans provide the vast amount of the funding. And so it's basically money versus power, culture versus profit. It's a tension that has continued up until the present day.
0: And great job, as always, by Faith, and a special thanks to Professor Brunell. What interesting storytelling. America wasn't interested in monarchy. We didn't do power that way, she said. We cared about the performance. And by the way, in classic American spirit, how to commercialize that performance. The story of the 1904 Olympics in St. Louis, here on Our American Story.

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16: 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Here's Joey.
17: Mark Barrios lives in Colorado, and he designed the arts for a product all of us know and many of us love. But before he became a successful commercial artist, his journey began somewhere far warmer than the Colorado Rockies. Here's Mark.
18: I was born in 1944 in Havana, Cuba. Way before the revolution. My parents were divorced at an early age, but life in Cuba was like a regular teenage kid. I mean, we were raised in a middle class. I was able to go to a private school. We spent the time summer in the beach, and to me, it was kind of paradise. And then I was 14 years old when Castro took power, and that's basically when my life completely changed. Within weeks, he started nationalizing the industry, like the electrical industry, the sugar. After my grandfather had passed, he had left my grandmother like a total of 6 houses, and she lived in one and she was renting the other 5. Well, right away, they confiscated those 5 houses, and they said, well, we're gonna keep giving you the rent that you're collecting from the houses, but those houses now belong to the state. So I was not gonna inherit the houses, my mother or my uncle. Those houses were taken by the state. A lot of the my books were burned in some of the major streets, and they were introducing new books into the school system. My school was confiscated and turned into Friends of the Soviet Revolution. In every city block, they will have a committee of the revolution. So if you did the Daily Affair, they knew what you were doing. But let's say that you wanted to go and spend 2 days in, like we used to do, spend some days in the beach, you will have to let them know. They needed to know where you're going to be every single day of the week, and that's the way to control the people. Obviously, the freedom of the press, that right away, that's one of the first things that they took down. They took out freedom of religion. I mean, my God, they confiscated the private school, especially those belong to the Catholic Church or any religious group, like the one that I was attending to. I mean, all our freedoms got taken away. They took away our guns for the sake of the revolution. They took away your guns. Things that you take for granted are taken away. And then they will put people in the firing squad just for disagreeing with the revolution. Some people were put in the firing squad because they were trying to conspire against the but that's no reason to put them in the firing squad. They got rid of all of them. And Che Guevara, it wasn't even a Cuban. I mean, here this guy was the, you know, of all the criminals in Cuba, he was probably the worst one. Originally, when Che was brought in, he was brought in as the treasurer of the country. After that, then he took over the tribunal to start processing the people that they have caught. And that's when things got out of hand. He wanted to get rid of anybody that disagreed with, in any way, with the government. There was no, you know, they were not taking anybody, leaving anybody alive. If they disagree, if they can prove, or not even prove, if they had a hint that you were anti-government, you could end up in that firing squad. But they think that into the thousands and thousands that were killed by Che. As a matter of fact, I think the only reason that Che Guevara left Cuba, I don't know really obviously what happened. I think Castro finally said, hey, go someplace else, because you're really, you know, if you continue in this path, you're gonna, you know, you're gonna you're going to kill the revolution. And that only has to do, and then take every sin away, whether you have a house or you had a business, and then you put people in charge that were brought, people that were not qualified to run those businesses, so they took the whole economy, was the economy collapsed. It didn't make any difference whether Russia was buying the sugar from Cuba. It was basically a lot of the middle-class business owners started leaving Cuba, a million of them left, and then you start putting people that were not even trained or qualified to run the businesses, so the economy collapsed. Once the economy was collapsed, then they had full control. I mean, they relied on the government. They nationalized the banking industry, they nationalized the energy sector, the petroleum industry, and everything was controlled by the government. It's still controlled by the government. And, you make, in Cuba nowadays, you make more money as a taxi driver of one of the old American cars than you are as a doctor or as a professional. So, man, those are very scary days back then. And I was kind of lucky when I was told to put, when my uncle told me told my mother to whatever it takes to get me out of there. It's because after the Bay of Pigs, sure enough, Castro, the first sin after quenching the invasion, he started grabbing all the teenagers and send them to what he called help the farmers, but it was really basically send them to concentration camps to help with the sugar, to cut the sugar canes. But it was really basically a concentration camp to take them away from the families, at least for a period of time. So yeah, those were very sad days.
17: Arriving on a student visa, Mark and his mom managed to escape the sadness for a place of hope, the United States. He and his mother made Colorado their home. While maintaining a full-time job, Mark attended the University of Boulder as a full-time student. And although his mother and uncles who lived in the States wanted him to become an accountant, Mark had a different vision. He had a passion for art.
18: My major was in fine art and anthropology, which, you know, I don't know how you either become a starving artist or a teacher. So a friend of mine told me about a school called the Colorado Institute of Art, which was more of a commercial art advertising. And that was really fascinating to me. I mean, what a way to communicate with people visually. So I started attending there. I found a job at the hospital. At a hospital, working in the X-ray department from Friday to Sunday, 40 hours. So it was great. I didn't have a life, but at least I have a full-time job, and I was able to go to school at the same time. So I graduated in 1966 from the Colorado Institute of Art.
16: And you're listening to the story of Mark Barrios and what a story he tells about Cuba. And we've had several other remarkable stories told about Cuba before Castro and then after. They took freedom of the press away, freedom of religion. They took away our guns, the things that you take for granted. They were all taken away. The economy collapsed, he noted, because all the middle-class business owners left and the people unqualified to run the businesses, handouts from the Castro government. Well, they ran them into the ground, and the economy got run into the ground. He noted that you could make more money as a cabbie than you could as a professional or a doctor. All the incentives of work and moving up were just taken away and stripped for the greater good, for the revolution. When we come back, more of Mark Barrios' story here on Our American Story.
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25: Out west, folks are getting the best holiday weather. The National Weather Service showing the whole region running pretty warm, dry, and sunny. Classic Memorial Day vibes. California, Nevada, Arizona, New Mexico, all looking golden. Phoenix is pushing toward 100 degrees. Sliding into the Rockies and Southwest High Country, it is breezy and dry. Great for hiking, not so great for campfires. Fire weather conditions are elevated, so keep the sparks under control. The middle of the country is where things get a little noisy. A storm system's trekking across the plains and Midwest. That means showers and thunderstorms. Storms from Texas up through Kansas, Missouri, and into the Great Lakes. Down south, the Gulf states are warm, humid, and storm-prone, pretty much the seasonal special. Expect scattered thunderstorms from Houston to Atlanta, with pockets of heavy rain possible. In the northeast, the weekend warmth is fading as a front is moving through with a mix of clouds, some cooler temps, and a few passing showers. Nothing dramatic, just enough to keep the grill under the patio cover. In the Pacific Northwest, mild, partly cloudy, and comfortable. A great day for picnics and just enjoying the long weekend. That's your National Forecast. I'm Monica Nelson.
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17: Today, the industry by storm with their release of a light beer, Miller Lite.
18: That changed the whole industry. Miller Lite has started taking a lot of shares away from Coors.
17: Coors already had a hot product, the Banquet beer, which they marketed as America's finest light beer. Not based on calories, but flavor. But with Miller Lite's success, some folks in the company began to question, maybe we should make an even lighter beer to compete.
18: The management of the company, they felt that Miller Lite was going to be a fad, that light beer was not going to be around for a long time. Well, obviously they were wrong. But at the same time, the company had brought a new guy into the picture, one of the family's son, and that was Peter Coors, and he was in charge of the marketing department at the time. So Peter took over.

0: and he felt that we needed to introduce a live beer. And I guess you're in the right time at the right place. They have created a live product before, but it was too close to our existing Coors Banquet. So basically, not only Miller Lite was taking business away from Coors, then here we are, this new Coors Lite package was so similar, and look was so similar, and advertising was so similar to the existing Coors, that brand was cannibalizing our own brand, the banquet brand. So I'm sitting one day in my desk during lunchtime, having my lunch. Peter approached me and he said, "What do I thought of the product?" And I told him basically it's just too close to the original Coors, and I didn't care too much for it. So he told me, "I would like you to start designing a new package." Well, so I was pretty excited, and after my boss got back that afternoon for lunch, I told him, I said, "Man, Peter was here. He was really asked me to design a new package." Well, because he had designed the previous package, he didn't want anything to do with it. And he basically told me, "No, I don't want you to do it." And I said, "Well, I cannot be in the middle. You're going to have to." To make the story short, Peter came back and he basically told him, "No, Mark is going to design this. He's going to work on this package." So I started working on it, and one of the packages I was designing, it was playing with using the silver. I thought that the light category they were using was both Budweiser and Miller was used in the white, and to me it was too medicinal. So when I was playing around with the colors, I noticed that the silver, because it was really attracting, it was very clean, was very fresh, very contemporary. It reflects in the shelves. So I ended up kind of pushing for that color as a background color, and the brand, you know, supported me on that. We took it to focus group, and they liked the product, but they didn't think it looked like beer. So, but anyway, Peter decided to roll with it, and because the other package was not doing any good, and obviously, the rest is history. Coors Light became grew very rapidly. Yeah, there was college kids that started calling the Coors Light the Silver Bullet, so what a better place. We were probably smart enough at the time to accept that phrase. You know, sometimes you spend years and years trying to develop a slogan. This one was created by the consumer. So Coors Light became the Silver Bullet. I was promoted to the head of the department. So basically I was in charge of all the advertising, all the promotion, the point of sale, the packaging for the different brands. So little by little, I was able to build an art department to a creative services department of over 36 people, including creative directors, copywriters, art directors, production people, multimedia people. So we probably became one of the largest in-house creative services. I tell you what, if I had to give credit to somebody that changed my life, basically, and in a very unexpected way, it was Peter.
1: Mark went on to open his own business and landed promotional jobs with several blockbuster hits like Batman, Jurassic Park, Apollo 13, and Space Jam. He has truly lived the American dream. Even an immigrant with a thick Cuban accent can be successful in the American advertising industry.
0: Sometimes you talk to an accent, people don't listen to you too well. And that's human nature. I'm not throwing anything there other than human nature. So this visual thing I was able to do was very, to me, it solved a problem. It solved a way for me to be able to communicate visually. I'm creating a look, and then there are people accepting, and I don't even have to talk to them one-on-one. They're accepting me or a product of me, and they don't even know me. I think that was done in Jurassic Park, it was done in and Coors Light, obviously, very successful. So, yes, every when I go by, I mean, changes are taking place in Coors. Some of them have been good. Believe it or not, I think they have done a very good job in protecting the essence of what my vision was. Now the package today is so much different when the package that was done in 1978. It's almost like day and night. But that essence, that feeling, that crispness that I envisioned is still there.
1: Mark is now retired and married to a spouse he dearly loves. They have three children together who now, as adults, wish to further connect with their Cuban roots.
0: At the end of 2019, Audrey and Alex and Christopher, my middle son, they said, hey, Dad, you know, they want to go to Cuba. I said, you guys should go to Cuba. I said, well, we're not going to Cuba without you because we want to, you know, we want to see our roots and you have to come along. And I really didn't want to. I said, you know, I just don't want to go and be depressed by, because I've seen pictures of my high school, places I used to live, places I used to visit, you know, and I really wasn't, I don't want to go to that place. But then I said to them, you know what, let's go ahead. I will do it. Just because of you guys, I will do it. So we were all excited. I started making the plan. At the last minute, my wife, mother, she's, you know, 81 years old. She can't even hardly walk. She decided she wanted to come. And we felt that wasn't, you know, that wasn't really. So we're going back and forth about, because if we go to Cuba, she won't be able to move around. There's nobody there left. So we, and then suddenly COVID hit, and we did cancel the trip because obviously we were not going to go there. So that happened at the beginning of that's, we were scheduled to leave on March, and that's when, you know, as a matter of fact, we had plane tickets already, and that's when COVID hit, so we never got to visit Cuba. So I still don't know if, you know, I'm getting older and I'm still in good, fairly good shape for being an old fart, but I will do it for them. I won't do it for myself. I find myself very, very lucky that, you know, that I was be able to come here with $5 in my pocket, exchange of clothes, and, you know, have a wonderful, over time, have be able to raise a wonderful family, and give that family the freedom to be living in this country. Because obviously, if I would have had the family, it could have been the same family, could have been in Cuba. So at least the family here be able to have the freedom that they have by living in this country. And now I have a next generation family. The grandkids are growing up, and be able to see them grow, and it's just very gratifying. I know that you're interviewing me, but man, how many, oh my God, have millions of stories probably like mine. I'm only one of those stories in the naked city. I mean, I'm sure that there's a, you know, and I think that's the beauty of a country like ours, man. It's just so many opportunities for anybody that have a passion, that are willing to do things a little bit different. Opportunities are there.
2: And my goodness, there's just so much here. And it's so beautiful. He comes to this country in the end with $5 in his pocket and a change of clothes. But as he put it best, he was given the gift by his mom of freedom. And he's passed that freedom gift along to his kids. Mark Barrios' story on Our American Stories.
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12: Launched against Iran. Fox News, I'm Sue Guzman. U.S. forces conducting self-defense strikes in southern Iran on Monday. CENTCOM announcing the targets included missile launch sites and Iranian boats attempting to lay down mines. This as President Trump is promising a deal with Iran will address its nuclear program, claiming it'll be stronger than the nuclear deal negotiated under the Obama administration. Fox's Jeff Paul is more from Dubai.
13: The framework is said to be 90 to 95% complete. Iran would reportedly give up its stockpile of enriched uranium, stop enriching it, and help reopen the strait, and agree to broader regional ceasefire. In exchange, Iran would get sanction relief, a gradual easing of the U.S. blockade, and broader economic normalization. Iran's President Masoud Pezeshkian says any negotiation will not compromise the country's dignity and pride. Now, President Trump also says that if they do get this deal between the U.S. and Iran across the line, that he would like to see more countries in the Middle East sign up for the Abraham Accords and normalize their relations with Israel.
12: Texas Senator Ted Cruz in a post on X saying it would be a disastrous mistake if Iran's allowed to enrich uranium and control the Strait of Hormuz. A senior U.S. official telling Fox News that Hezbollah has ignored repeated requests to stop firing at Israel, including a recent ultimatum. Since April 17th, Hezbollah has fired over 1,000 drones and over 700 rockets to try to derail ongoing negotiations. And ceremonies and Memorial Day events held across the country Monday honoring fallen military members. President Trump laying a wreath at the Tomb of the Unknown Soldier at Arlington National Cemetery. War Secretary Pete Hegseth.
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15: Watch for road work. Far northwest side, 1604 westbound. The off-ramp to La Cantera Parkway completely shut down. Reconstruction. Northeast, 35 southbound at Evans. Activity affecting that stretch as well. Other road work, east side, 10 eastbound at File Road. Well, at least one lane taken inside that stretch. News Radio 1200 WOAI.
16: Traffic. dry and warm for now, but the potential for another round of heavy rain Tuesday night into Wednesday, so we're watching that close, especially given all the rain we've seen recently. Clear skies overnight, low 71. Sunny during the day Tuesday, a high of 88, but then showers and storms develop after midnight Tuesday. Locally heavy rain certainly looks likely in spots, low 71. I'm meteorologist

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0: is Lee Habib, and this is Our American Stories, the show where America is the star and the American people. Randall Wallace is the writer, director of films such as Braveheart, We Were Soldiers, Heaven Is For Real, and a family favorite, Secretariat. Movies rooted in courage, sacrifice, and faith. These traits, which embody Randall's heart, were exemplified throughout his life. Here's Randall to tell the story of his father.
1: My father was the greatest man I ever knew, and he had a remarkable childhood. His father died of typhoid fever 8 months before my father was born. So I suspect my grandmother didn't know she was pregnant when she became a widow. But my father was not without a father figure. His mother had a lot of sorrow and brokenness in her life. She started a one-room schoolhouse in Lizard Lick, Tennessee. That was where they were from. So I love to share. The men in my father's family are Alton, Elton, Dalton, Lyman, Gleeman, Herman, Thurman, and Clyde. Thurman's my father. And his grandpa, the father of all those guys, was Jake Rhodes. And my father told me that once his grandfather leaned down to him face to face and said, "I want you to understand something, Thurman. I'm not a wealthy man, but you can walk into town and buy anything there by telling them you're my grandson, because they know I'll keep my word." And those stories were just profound for me. My father had no help with his mother really had her hands full when he was in school. And of course they had corporal punishment in Lizard Lick, Tennessee, and the Depression. And when my grandmother was going to discipline a student, meaning spank,

0: she would spank my father first, so no one could say that she was playing favorites. So he got spanked most every day he was in school. He was incredibly charismatic, and all of his relatives said he always had this glow, and he could sell anything. He went to work full-time when he was 14, and the fascinating thing about that, he sold candy through all of my life. What really amazed me about my dad is you hear the stories of the traveling salesman, and you have the concept of manipulating people to sell them things. My father loved people, and when he met anyone, he always found something about them that he found delightful. He knew the name of the guy that swept the floor in the warehouse, as well as the name of the president of the company. He didn't really want me to be a writer. He knew that I loved doing it, but he felt that if you work hard at being a lawyer or a doctor or certain professions, then you will find some success. But he thought it was too much of a crapshoot to be in a profession in which you might be gifted, you might work really hard, but you couldn't guarantee that you'd have a career. He had a long talk with me, advising me to man up and become realistic. He had always wanted me to go to law school. I realized, well, I can't borrow money from him, but I don't know how to stop, and I've got to keep going. And about that time, I wrote Braveheart, and there was nobody more proud of me than my dad. I was directing We Were Soldiers, and it was the first film that I was shooting on a studio lot, and I thought that would be a great experience for my dad. So I invited him out for the last 3 days of filming, and he came. It was the happiest and most carefree time of his life. He went around the set, spoke with everybody, and then he went back home and he had a heart attack. And the doctors called wanting permission from my sister and me to turn off the machines that were keeping him alive. As hard as that call was, our father had made that decision easier because he had always said, don't ever keep me alive by artificial means. So we made the call to turn off the machines, and I drove right to the airport and got on a plane, flew all night long, and then I was flying from Atlanta to Lynchburg when the pilot came on and announced that all air traffic in the country had been ordered to land immediately. It was 9/11. And I ran right to the car rental counter, got a car, and I was on the road when he died, so I didn't make it to his bedside. We had his funeral, and I got back to work exactly as he would want me to. And at that first day back, we were doing post-production background voices. So we had the Vietnamese guys there doing enemy calls and radio transmissions, things like that. And on a break, one of the Vietnamese guys who'd played an enemy soldier came up and said, Mr. Randall, I'm so sorry about your father. And I said, thanks, let's get back to work, because I didn't want to get emotional. I was trying not to be raw. He said, I really am so sorry. And I said, thanks, let's get back to work. And he said, no, please listen to me. I stopped and said, what? And he said, last day on the set, I met your father. And your father said to me, where's your father? And I said, my father died in Vietnam. And your father said to me, then I'll be your father. The fact that that was this fatherless boy who grew up to be a man who would say that in absolute sincerity to a total stranger reminded me that my father would always be with me, and I am certain I'm going to meet him in heaven.
1: 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The story of Randall Wallace's father, the story of so many good fathers across this great country, doing the most heroic work there is, raising kids, here on Our American Stories. 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

0: is Lee Habib, and this is Our American Stories. Few Americans know the extraordinary story of Richard Allen, who rose from slavery in colonial America to become a prosperous entrepreneur and inspirational preacher in the early republic. Rich Newman is an historian at Rochester Institute of Technology who's been researching Richard Allen for over 20 years. Rich wrote the acclaimed book, Freedom's Prophet, Bishop Richard Allen, the AME Church, and the Black Founding Fathers. Let's take a listen.
1: If you don't know about Richard Allen, he's probably the most important figure in the founding era of American history that you've either not learned about or need to learn about. So who was Richard Allen? He was born to slavery in either Philadelphia or Delaware in 1760. He was one of six siblings. We also know that his mother and father loved him very much, but the family was split up by bondage when he was young. But Richard Allen got religion, as they say, when he was a teenager. In the mid-1770s, just as the American Revolution was kicking into high gear, Richard Allen joined groups of traveling Methodist preachers who roamed the countryside in Delaware, Maryland, and Pennsylvania, and he felt really inspired by their words. African Americans like Richard Allen thought that evangelical religion offered a key to their own liberation. So Richard Allen became a devoted follower of the Methodist Church. He went to class study sessions to learn more about the Bible. He listened to the orations of many of the great traveling preachers in his day, people like Freeborn Garrison. And he paid attention to the egalitarian message. No matter your class, no matter your status, no matter your race, you are equal in the eyes of God. And for a young enslaved man like Richard Allen, a teenager who said that slavery is a bitter pill, had split apart his family, this was a necessary and inspiring message indeed. Let me talk just a little bit more about the evangelical network that Richard Allen encountered during the Revolution in America. This was a network that was steeped in the tradition of John and Charles Wesley and their understanding of a church that welcomed all souls, regardless of status, regardless of race. So Richard Allen learned at the feet of white preachers. He encountered African-American preachers. We have records of black preachers who spoke at camp meetings and on the evangelical circuit. But he mentions various white preachers who had given sermons, who had led class meetings, who talked about the Bible, insights from the Wesley brothers, talked about some of the anti-slavery writings of John Wesley. Religion and evangelical study also provided a pathway to freedom by allowing him to learn literacy skills. In many parts of the South, including Maryland, Delaware, and Virginia, slaveholders frowned on education for enslaved people because either it would A, provide them with a wider worldview that would undermine bondage, or B, it would give them literacy skills like writing skills that would actually allow them to write passes to freedom that would facilitate their escape from bondage. So Richard Allen gained these literacy skills as a teenager and combined them with his religion and sharpened them into a really powerful set of anti-slavery tools and even weapons. So with these weapons, Richard Allen started to plot for his own freedom from bondage. So again, we have to think about the time period around him. It's the American Revolutionary era. American patriots are fighting for their own liberation. They're arguing that they have been enslaved to British masters, imperial officials who treat them as if they were unfree underlings. So Richard Allen hears that message too and imbibes it, and he thinks that this is the perfect moment to go to his master with a proposition. He wants to bring one of the traveling Methodist preachers to his home for a sermon, and Richard Allen's master says that this would be good, but what he doesn't know is that Richard Allen has plotted in some ways for the evangelical preacher to give an abolitionist sermon. So imagine a small house of roughly eight people. You've got just a few rooms. You've got candlelight. There's war. And then this preacher that Richard Allen has brought into the house of Stokely Sturgis gives a fire and brimstone sermon. in which he essentially points his finger at Richard Allen's master and, quoting from the book of Daniel, says, "Thou art weighed in the balances and found wanting." In other words, God is judging your soul just as he judged the souls of ancient Egyptian masters and smoted them. So too is he now looking at you as an unrepentant slaveholder in revolutionary America. And unless you change things, you too will be destined for a hell pit of fire and brimstone. And this scares the living hell out of Stokely Sturgis, who agrees to let Richard Allen and his brother buy their freedom from bondage. So Richard Allen, from that moment in 1780, works diligently in Delaware, New Jersey, Maryland, Pennsylvania. He's cutting wood, he's hauling bricks, he's hauling salt. He's doing anything that will earn some sort of compensation so that he can pay his master, and it works. He pays off his master early, after roughly 3.5 years. So by the end of 1783, he is free, and he's on good terms with his former master. He's made a lot of contacts in the evangelical community, and he starts roaming around this part of the Middle Atlantic countryside as a traveling preacher himself. He now claims to be the voice of God. The revolution has just ended in 1783, so people are not only talking about peace, they're talking about the meaning of freedom. And just as he did when he was working, Richard Allen is a very diligent preacher, traveling everywhere he can to get an audience to preach the word of the just and righteous God. So he writes about this in his autobiography, which his son publishes posthumously in 1833, but he starts telling these stories later in life, writing some things down, having his son keep notes. And a lot of these early stories are about his traveling the evangelical circuit. He'll speak to interracial audiences here. He'll talk to white Methodists there. He'll stay with African American Methodists outside of Philadelphia. He'll preach several times a day. He'll fall asleep essentially preaching or reading his Bible or talking to people. So he's really committed to this task. He arrives in Philadelphia after Methodist preachers there hear about all of his accomplishments on the evangelical circuit. Philadelphia is the home to the largest and most important Methodist church in America, St. George's Episcopal Church. It's a grand edifice. It's still in existence. The congregation is still there in Philadelphia near the waterfront. And Richard Allen is going to help build up the African American congregation at St. George's Methodist Church. As he says, he began preaching before dawn and he preached after the sun went down. He preached 5 times a day. He got a lot of new congregants into the church, not just African Americans, but others heard his preaching at the church and in and around parts of Philadelphia. So he felt like he was helping to recreate St. George's and American Methodism in the eyes of a righteous and just God. He's bringing interracial fellowship into the church. He's talking about the importance of emancipation and black liberation. And things seem to be going well until there's stirrings that Richard Allen and black congregants are pushing a little too hard and a little too fast. And Richard Allen's reply is, "We just fought a revolution for human freedom. It's in the Declaration of Independence. Many of you pray to a God who believes that everyone is created equal. What should we wait for?"
0: And you've been listening to Rich Newman tell the story of Richard Allen, and what a story he's telling. What temerity, what courage it took for him to invite an itinerant pastor into his master's home to give a sermon on how God is displeased with the idea of owning another human being. And the master is convicted from that message. But what next? That's the key. He goes around the country traveling as an itinerant evangelical preacher. And then he lands in Philadelphia. And there was the largest Methodist church in the country at the time, St. George's. And he wanted to grow that church and make it a special church with great interracial fellowship. When we come back, we'll find out what happens next. This is Our American Stories.
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0: And we continue with Our American Stories, and with the story of Richard Allen. Telling it is Rich Newman, an historian at Rochester Institute of Technology, and who is the author also of the acclaimed book, Freedom's Prophet. Let's pick up where we last left off.
1: Eventually, white leaders create a segregated seating program at the church where black congregants will be put either in the back of the church or in a newly created and elevated church pew. This set the stage for the first sit-in in American history for civil rights, and then the first walkout on behalf of civil rights in American history. So Richard Allen walks into St. George's Methodist Church one day and is told that the segregated seating program has now been put into operation and black congregants have to go to the back, and they walk right by the sexton and they sit where they have always sat on the main floor of the church, and they begin praying. Richard Allen and his great activist and civil rights colleague Absalom Jones are in prayer, and white leaders of the church come up and they try to move them. Richard Allen stays firm, so too does Absalom Jones. And finally, Absalom Jones and Richard Allen say, leave us alone until we're done in prayer and then we won't bother you again. And when they're done praying, Richard Allen, Absalom Jones, and most of the members of the black congregation get up in unison and walk out of the church. It's a really defiant and glorious moment. And as Richard Allen said later on, they never saw us again. So in Philadelphia, in the early 1790s, Richard Allen buys church property and begins building institutionally and organizationally the seeds of what becomes Mother Bethel African Methodist Episcopal Church. Initially, it's going to be under the organizational wing of the Methodist Church, but Richard Allen says this is a black church. African American trustees and preachers and congregants are in control. And when it's dedicated in July of 1794, Richard Allen believes this is a black redoubt of freedom and liberty and justice. So in Richard Allen's time, the first church building was located at 6th and Lombard Streets. So you can look in the Philadelphia phone book and you can see this notation. This is the longest continuously owned parcel of property by any African American community in North America. So this is really significant. When Allen buys this piece of property, he thinks he's really setting down church roots forever. So in the summer of 1793, the city of Philadelphia, which is also at that time the capital of the United States government, it's where the federal government is located between 1790 and 1800. So the Congress is there, the president is there, the Supreme Court is there, a lot of governing officials are there. This is the heart and soul of America's national governing infrastructure. And in the summer of 1793, the capital of Philadelphia is hit with a devastating yellow fever epidemic. Yellow fever is spread by mosquitoes. The virus is really nasty and attacks various parts of the body, and it creates punishing fevers. It creates a yellowing condition in the skin. People who survive it never forget it, but many people don't survive it. The big news for Philadelphians is there's no cure, there's no inoculation in 1793. So around 3 months, late August to early November, nearly 5,000 Philadelphians perish for the yellow fever. If that doesn't sound like a truly large number to die from a disease, consider this population fact. In 1793, Philadelphia was the nation's largest city, and its population was 50,000 people. So 5,000, or thereabouts, constituted roughly 10% of Philadelphia's overall population. So scholars estimate that somewhere between 10 and 20,000 people left Philadelphia. This follows on conversations that Richard Allen had with the celebrated physician Benjamin Rush, who is perhaps America's leading physician. He works at the College of Physicians, the leading medical college in the United States, based in Philadelphia. Benjamin Rush is treating a lot of yellow fever cases and he needs help. And he asks Richard Allen and Absalom Jones if they will mobilize members of the black community to help him and to help Philadelphians. So Benjamin Rush, Richard Allen, white and black reformers agree that this might be a way to intervene on behalf of the abolitionist and civil rights struggles. But Benjamin Rush believes that bleeding people is the way to go, and he trains Richard Allen and Absalom Jones and the art and science of bleeding, and they minister to dozens and dozens of white as well as African-American people who feel like there's hope in this treatment. But Richard Allen and black aid workers do so much more. They meet with people who are sick and need aid because family members have left them, so they're engaging in nursing activities. They clear out infected homes after people die per city ordinances. This requires burying and burning beds, furniture, clothing, blankets, anything that people think would be infected by the yellow fever. Richard Allen also meets with people who are terminally ill and know they're going to die. In the narrative he writes about the yellow fever epidemic, he has a moving account of meeting with someone who was left alone by his family and asked Richard Allen and Absalom Jones to measure him, fit him out for a coffin, and make sure that he was buried when he died. So as Richard Allen says, truly our task was hard. As people return in late November of 1793,

0: December of 1793 and into 1794, they start talking about what happened in Philadelphia while they were gone, and rumors start to spread that there was a lot of looting and a lot of theft. Richard Allen himself came down with yellow fever, sat in a recovery institution for a little while, and barely recovered. When he does finally recover, he reads this yellow fever pamphlet and he can't believe the stories that are being told. He says, "I was here during yellow fever. I saw what the black community did. I saw how they interacted with members of the white community." Richard Allen also lost a business. He and Absalom Jones started a nail producing business during the very early stages of the yellow fever summer. They lost that business. So Richard Allen goes to the mayor, goes to reformers like Benjamin Rush, but he realizes that what he has to do is write his own history. Matthew Carey's History of the Yellow Fever becomes a runaway bestseller. It goes through second and third and fourth and fifth editions. So that story about black theft during the yellow fever is getting set in stone as more and more people read it. So Richard Allen decides to write his own History of the Yellow Fever. It also affixes to that narrative an abolitionist sermon that challenges Americans coming back to Philadelphia, particularly members of Congress, to think about enacting national abolitionist laws. As Richard Allen says, if you love your country, if you love the God of love, free your hands from slaves, burden not your country with them. So this is published in January of 1794, and it gains Richard Allen a national reputation. What Allen is saying is that the life of the nation depends on the death of bondage, that slavery is killing the American dream, especially for African Americans, but also because it's killing the very idea, the egalitarian idea of the nation that's the heart of the Declaration of Independence. He's speaking to the very soul of the American dream. And in that quote, I think he really lays bare his greatest hopes and his biggest nightmares, that if Americans don't confront slavery, if they don't use love to defeat the fear of bondage, then the nation itself will be ruined. And in a sense, he's predicting a future civil war.
1: And you've been listening to author Rich Newman tell one powerful story about Richard Allen. And what Allen is predicting, of course, is what happens. The country doesn't wrestle with this original sin, or it does, but not enough. And in the end, the Civil War is the only way out. If you love your country, free your hands from slavery, he implored. By the way, Jefferson struggled with this at the end of his life, too. Read his final writings. He's tortured by slavery. The life of the nation depends on the death of bondage. When we come back, more of this remarkable story, the story of Richard Allen, here on Our American Stories.
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1: Continue with our American stories and the story of Richard Allen as told by Rich Newman, an historian at Rochester Institute of Technology, and his book, Freedom's Prophet, Bishop Richard Allen, the AME Church, and the Black Founding Fathers. Let's pick up where we last left off.
0: Richard Allen is known in various parts of early America, and eventually reformers in the abolitionist community send the Yellow Fever pamphlet to England. And people circulate it there, and Matthew Carey, who originally came from the British Isles and has friends in England, he hears from contacts in England that Richard Allen and Absalom Jones criticized him. So Matthew Carey has to actually write corrections to future editions of his work, in which he partially apologizes, but he really says he didn't mean to offend anyone. These are just stories that he heard. But the point here is that Richard Allen succeeded in at least offering a different version of the yellow fever that would neutralize all the ravages of racism. Now, he will do this through his church. Mother Bethel is a freedom church, and many members of the subsequent freedom struggle, even into the 21st century, are members of Richard Allen's African Methodist Episcopal Church. Rosa Parks is a member of the AME Church. She grows up hearing stories about Richard Allen and the protests at St. George's and the yellow fever saga. So it's really revealing to look at the things he went through after 1794. So for example, in 1799, when George Washington dies, Richard Allen sees what's happening in Philadelphia and he realizes no one is talking about the most important legacy George Washington left behind. When George Washington dies, everyone says the same three things about his death. He was important because he was a Revolutionary War hero and general. Then he served as a leader at the Constitutional Convention in 1787 and gave that body gravitas. And then he served as the first president of the United States and gave the new fledgling government a sense of stability. Richard Allen's information that says none of those things are as important as what I now know. He found through the grapevine and stories that were printed that Washington had left an emancipation will, which would free and liberate over 100 enslaved people that were in his ownership group when his wife died. And his wife very sagely liberates those enslaved people relatively soon after. But Washington says, this is the only stain on my character that anyone in the future could reproach me with. And Richard Allen wants to celebrate that. He's saying to the American public and to American leaders, look, if George Washington, who you have all admitted is the most patriotic American who ever lived, emancipated his slaves, then ipso facto, emancipation, it's not radical. It's not illegal. It is actually patriotic. So Richard Allen publishes this sermon in a Philadelphia newspaper. It's reprinted in New York and Baltimore papers. Once again, Richard Allen is known across the American landscape. He's probably the most famous African-American figure at the turn of the 18th into the 19th century. It is important to note here that Richard Allen is the first African-American figure in U.S. history to give a eulogy of either a white leader or a president. This is really significant because Richard Allen realized that Philadelphia was still the capital of the United States government. And when he was eulogizing Washington, he was trying to mobilize members of Congress and the next presidential administration to pass abolitionist laws that would undermine slavery's power in the United States. So it's a really important eulogy in his life. Then, several years later, in the 1810s, Richard Allen helps mobilize troops for defenses of Philadelphia during the War of 1812. At the end of the war, white Methodist church officials are so upset with Richard Allen's independence, he doesn't pay attention to or adhere to white Methodist policies. He claims that Mother Bethel Church is owned and operated by African Americans, and the Methodist Church is just a kind of umbrella entity that only provides sanction, but not any interventions into church policy. This rankles white church leaders. And at the end of the War of 1812, they basically claim ownership of Richard Allen's Mother Bethel Church building. But then he sues for Mother Bethel's independence, and they argue the case before Pennsylvania Supreme Court in 1816. And in that year, the Supreme Court sides with Richard Allen and his lawyers. And in that decision, they say, this is a basic principle of American democracy. People vote with their feet. And Richard Allen's congregation voted to adhere to black leaders and leaders like Richard Allen. And if they claim ownership of that church, that is then the ownership entity of Mother Bethel Church. So other congregations gravitate towards Richard Allen, and in 1816, they form the African Methodist Episcopal Church denomination. So Mother Bethel is the main church in Allen's life, and it becomes the central church in the African Methodist Episcopal denomination. But the denomination has churches elsewhere in the Mid-Atlantic, and eventually it grows nationally and internationally. And today, in the 21st century, there are well over 2.5 million congregants in the African Methodist Church fold. It's actually spreading not only in parts of Africa and the Caribbean, but in parts of India, in parts of Asia. The spiritual appeal and the story of Richard Allen combine into this very powerful narrative that other people around the world identify with. But in 1827, he also argues that the United States is a black homeland. So Richard Allen says this in 1827, this land which we have watered with our tears and our blood is now our mother country, and we are well satisfied to stay where wisdom abounds and the gospel is free. This is a really powerful statement to members of Richard Allen's generation because it claims the United States is a black homeland, as a country where equality prevails across the color line. But of course, Richard Allen is not done yet. At the very end of his life in the early 1830s, the problem of slavery has grown worse in American society. Slavery doubles in size and population roughly every 20 years. And so Richard Allen says, this is a moment of reckoning, not just for African Americans, but for members of the white community. And in the late 19th century, Frederick Douglass, who had always revered Richard Allen, had grown up on stories of Richard Allen from his birthplace in Maryland, had been a member of churches where Richard Allen was celebrated, actually claimed that his birthday was February 14th because his mother in Maryland told him that's when he was born. But that's actually the same birth date of Richard Allen, February 14th, 1760. And Richard Allen birthdays in the Chesapeake were kind of like festive days in the 1810s and 1820s when Frederick Douglass was growing up. So when Frederick Douglass encountered his own series of backlashes against emancipation and black freedom in the late 19th century, he sat down and he typed out a note in which he said, you know who we could really use at this moment in our troubled times? Richard Allen. Richard Allen was a great leader. He was not just a great black leader or a great civil rights protester. He was a great American leader. And I can think of no other way to eulogize Richard Allen's memory than by conjuring the words of Frederick Douglass, who was perhaps the greatest abolitionist of the 19th century, and for him to say, for all I have seen and all I have done, there's still one person greater than me, and that's Richard Allen.
1: And a terrific job on the production, editing, and storytelling by our own Greg Hengler. And a special thanks to Rich Newman. He's an historian at Rochester Institute of Technology, and he's been researching Richard Allen's story for over 20 years. Rich wrote the acclaimed book, Freedom's Prophet, Bishop Richard Allen, the AME Church, and the Black Founding Fathers. Get it at bookstores, well, anywhere you get your books. You won't put it down. And my goodness, what a story he told here. And in the end, it's a story of all the things that led to America's greatest tragedy of them all. And that would be the Civil War, the worst man-made disaster in American history. 600,000 lives lost, America torn apart, and all because of the stain of slavery. And here was Allen doing everything in his power to preempt conflict like that by striking at the conscience of the American people. And there was no better story, he thought, that the country needed to know but George Washington's. Washington had led the Continental Army. He had resigned his commission, and that's a startling thing. He was the first president, not one, but two terms, and then left power again. And by the way, there was no stopping him from going a third or a fourth term. That would end after Roosevelt. But the most important part of his legacy, Rich Newman believes, and I do too, is the fact that he freed his slaves. And of course, what he creates is the AME Church, which of course has spread not just throughout America, but the Caribbean, the continent of Africa, and around the world. And of course, that final statement, this land which we have watered with our blood is ours. The story of Richard Allen, here on Our American Stories.
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23: More strikes in Iran. I'm Ted Lindner, Fox News. The Pentagon targeting southern Iran on Monday near the Strait of Hormuz. Fox's Mike Emanuel with the details.
24: U.S. forces conducted self-defense strikes in southern Iran to protect troops from threats posed by Iranian forces. That's according to U.S. Central Command. Targets included missile launch sites and Iranian boats attempting to lay mines. The U.S. military also struck a surface-to-air missile site in Bandar Abbas that was targeting U.S. warplanes. It comes as the U.S. signals it is making progress on a peace deal with Iran. That agreement would reportedly include an immediate opening of the Strait of Hormuz.
23: Fox learning the latest strikes were not an effort to break the fragile ceasefire with Tehran. President Trump spoke at Arlington National Cemetery on Memorial Day yesterday, Monday, honoring fallen U.S. service members.
25: In 250 years, America's heroes have saved more lives, freed more captives, accomplished more good, and spread more hope than any other people at any time in the history of the world.
23: The president particularly praised the 13 Americans killed during Operation Epic Fury. The New York Knicks are headed to the NBA Finals for the first time since 1999 as they knocked off the Cleveland Cavaliers Monday night and completed a four-game sweep in Cleveland, 130-93. Houston Astros right-hander Tatsuya Imai and two relievers combined in a no-hitter and a 9-0 victory at Globe Life Field in Arlington over the Texas Rangers on Monday night. It was the first no-hitter in baseball in a few years. And officials in California say the threat of a massive explosion in a Southern California chemical storage tank has been eliminated. And they have now lifted an emergency evacuation order for some of the people who lived near that damaged tank. 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
26: Watch for road work. Far northwest side, 1604 westbound. The off-ramp to La Quintera Parkway completely shut down. Reconstruction. Northeast, 35 southbound at Evans. Activity affecting that stretch as well. Other road work, east side 10 eastbound at File Road. Well, at least one lane taken inside that stretch. 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
27: Dry and warm for now, but the potential for another round of heavy rain Tuesday night into Wednesday, so we're watching that close, especially given all the rain we've seen recently. Clear skies overnight, low 71. Sunny during the day Tuesday, a high of 88, but then showers and storms develop after midnight Tuesday. Locally heavy rain certainly looks likely in spots, low 71. I'm meteorologist Mark Thibodeau from the Weather Channel on San Antonio's official weather station, News Radio 1200 WOAI.
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4: NASCAR legend Kyle Busch continues to be remembered. Mark Mayfield reports.
5: NASCAR CEO Steve O'Donnell paid tribute to Busch's widow and two children in an emotional speech before the start of the Coca-Cola 600 on Sunday. The 41

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0: From the City of Angels near the Pacific Ocean, good morning, good evening, wherever you may be across the nation, around the world. I'm George Norrie. This is Coast to Coast AM. Later tonight, the Bigfoot Extravaganza, and welcome to our Memorial Night Show. Here's what's happening. A recall issued by Hyundai could impact more than 421,000 vehicles after the National Highway Traffic Safety Administration discovered a software problem, a bug. The software issue in the front cameras may cause the forward collision avoidance system to activate prematurely, and this means the brakes could unexpectedly be applied, potentially causing a severe crash. The Iranian president has invoked one of Iran's strongest wartime symbols on May 24th, signaling Tehran's resolve to hold its ground against the U.S. and Israel across the region. The Iranian leader's remarks came at a key moment in diplomacy, as President Donald Trump said a deal with Tehran to end the war is largely negotiated, and warned that the U.S. would either sign a great and meaningful agreement or walk away entirely. Now, while Iran signaled broad agreement with Washington on some points, it said a final deal is not imminent and that negotiations over the remaining details are still underway. Tom Danheiser has more events. Tommy?
1: Well, it's close, but not yet. Iran acknowledged agreement with the U.S. on many points, but stressed that the proposal under discussion does not include immediate concessions on the nuclear issue. The Iranian regime tempered expectations, arguing that frequent changes and contradictions by the U.S. side present problems and obstacles as final details are haggled over. Secretary of State Marco Rubio said an agreement to reopen the Strait of Hormuz could be announced as soon as Monday. Meanwhile, the U.S. military said it carried out self-defense strikes in southern Iran, including strikes on missile launch sites and boats placing mines. Spokesman for the U.S. Central Command, Captain Tim Hopkins, said in a statement the strikes were done to protect our troops from threats posed by Iranian forces, but the military was using restraint during the ongoing ceasefire. Further details were not immediately available, including more specifics on the threats from Iran and what this means for negotiations. And West Texas Intermediate crude oil is currently trading around $90 to $91 a barrel, while Brent crude is sitting at roughly $93 to $96 a barrel. Global oil prices have recently plunged by 6 to 7% amid optimism

0: surrounding a potential U.S.-Iran peace deal.
1: Thank you, Thomas. Meanwhile, the war between Russia and Ukraine still continues to fester. Russia launching drones all over the place today. Videos have appeared from around the country showing graduation ceremonies where students loudly booed invited speakers who tried to boost AI during their speeches. Let's check in with our expert, Lauren Weinstein, what reactions like these tell us about how young people and the overall population are viewing AI issues. Lauren, what's going on here?
2: Yeah, this is quite an intriguing turn of events. I recently started seeing videos of various school commencement ceremonies over the last couple of weeks or so, where the guest speakers were involved in big tech one way or another. And when these speakers began to exude praise for AI, AI is your future, it'll be a world of wonder and plenty, and so on, these speakers got loudly booed by the students. In some cases, it sounded like they'd almost be booed off the stage. One of these speakers was former Google CEO and executive chairman Eric Schmidt. You can find these videos online. And what was so telling is that you could see from speaker reactions that these speakers seemed genuinely baffled and surprised that this was happening and just couldn't seem to understand why young people might feel this way. In some cases, the speakers tried to talk over the booing or say things like, just deal with it, get used to it, and so on. In general, these speakers seemed utterly disconnected from the real world of how ordinary people feel about the AI that is disrupting their lives, ruining rural areas with polluting data centers, and destroying their jobs and livelihoods. We see ever more evidence that the backlash against large language model AI systems is growing ever more massive as protests cut across political and age-related lines. Loathing of AI is fairly similar irrespective of political party. Even among younger people who had tended to be more accepting of AI, the reality that AI is decimating the entry-level job markets that they would depend on after graduation is causing increasing angst there as well. Here's just a few stats for examples. A recent Gallup poll says only 18% of people between ages 14 and 29 are hopeful about AI. A new Economist YouGov poll says over 70% of Americans think AI is advancing too quickly. That's 77% of Democrats and 68% of Republicans. No wonder that if you stand at a commencement podium and wax poetic about AI, you can expect to be facing an onslaught of boos and jeers. When it comes to recognizing the increasing damage that this kind of AI is doing to society, most people are already ahead of the curve. They know that AI chatbots have reportedly been involved in murders and suicides, can be prompted to provide dangerous information about biological and other weapons that could be used to help plan mass casualty events, and that the AI firms continue to try to disclaim responsibility for the damages their AI systems are doing. And it's getting worse. A few days ago, Google proudly announced what they call the biggest change in their familiar main search page in over 25 years. It's completely reimagined with AI, they proclaimed, and already users are seeing the devastating negative impacts. Instead of getting traditional, reliable search results, or even the more recent version with frequently misleading or just plain incorrect AI overviews at the top of results, Google will now attempt to funnel you deeply into their Gemini AI system when you make ordinary queries, trying to get you into a discussion with Gemini where a cascade of AI hallucinations and misinformation may be presented to you in preference to the search results we've long expected and relied upon. In essence, in one big push to their production servers, Google has transformed the most reliable search site on the planet into a spewing fire hose of misleading and misinformation-laden AI slop. Users, including myself, immediately started noticing all manner of not just incorrect, but in many cases, simply lying and bizarre statements being returned from the Google search AI system in response to simple, ordinary search queries. It would almost be funny if it actually weren't so serious. Until the big tech AI firms and their billionaire CEOs are made fully responsible for the damages to society being done by their AI systems, the unfortunate reality is that we probably can expect to see these situations continuing to get worse and worse. With so much big money and political gamesmanship deeply threaded into the AI hype machine, this is another one of those cases where I definitely wouldn't recommend holding your breath hoping for real improvements, at least anytime in the immediate future.
1: I love it. Thanks, Lauren. We'll be talking about AI in a moment with Sir Charles Schulz III about what is happening. For years, researchers have believed prolonged sitting could raise dementia risk, but new findings suggest the type of sitting may actually be more than previously thought. The research, which was published in the American Journal of Preventive Medicine, found that replacing mentally passive sedentary behavior with mentally active sedentary behavior has been associated with a significant reduction in dementia risk. Mentally active sedentary behaviors could include reading, office work, and other activities that keep the brain engaged while sitting, while mentally passive behaviors may include watching television or other low-engagement screen activities. Be careful. Here's our buddy Seth Shostak from the Search for Extraterrestrial Intelligence with his latest on what's going on in the skies. Seth, what do you got for us?
3: Yeah, well, I was thinking today, George, that it's been about 70 years since the launch of the first orbiting satellite, the Russian Sputnik 1. That was back in October of 1957, and I do remember it. You may remember, George. That Sputnik caused a lot of hand-wringing here in America because it was a huge surprise. Suddenly, the newspapers were filled with stories about an ominous missile gap that the U.S. had with the Soviet Union. Ever since World War II, America had been in a technological race with the Russians, and it was generally assumed that America was well ahead. But suddenly it didn't seem to be ahead, and I figured I'd better dig a bomb shelter. Well, the launch of Sputnik stirred up our country to action, and the first American satellite was shot into orbit a year after Sputnik 1, so that would have been 1958. Mind you, we still had satellite envy because Sputnik was a 2-foot diameter metal ball that weighed 180 pounds. And Explorer 1, our satellite, weighed in at a measly 31 pounds. I would go out after sunset with a pair of binoculars to see these things, by the way. Well, today we don't worry much about the missile gap. And I note that there are now about 8,000 satellites pirouetting above our heads, not to mention the space station and other hunks of technology. No one worries much about the missile gap anymore. And as for the threat of World War III, well, I now use my bomb shelter to store vegetables. And that's the view from here, George.
1: I love it, Seth. We'll talk to you next week. My parents were in panic when they saw Sputnik. On this Memorial Day, I hope you enjoyed it. But remember, its true purpose.
4: He was getting old and punchy, and his hair was falling fast, and he sat around the Legion telling stories of the past, of a war that he had fought in, and the deeds that he had done, and his exploits with his buddies. They were heroes, everyone, and though sometimes to his neighbors his tales became a joke, all his buddies listened, for they knew whereof he spoke. But we'll hear his tales no longer, for old Bob has passed away, and the world's a little poor, for a soldier died today. And now he won't be mourned by many, just his children and his wife, for he lived an ordinary, very quiet sort of life. He held a job, he raised a family, quietly going on his way, and the world won't notice passing, though a soldier died today. You know, when politicians leave this earth, their bodies lie in state, while thousands note their passing and proclaim that they were great. Papers tell of their life stories from the time that they were young. The passing of a soldier, it goes unnoticed and unsung. The politician's stipend and the style in which he lives are sometimes disproportionate to the services that he gives. While the ordinary soldier who offered up his all is paid off with a medal, and perhaps a pension, small, so it's easy to forget them, for it was so long ago that our Bobs and Jims and Johnnies and Jessicas went to battle, but we know. It was not the politicians with their compromise employees who won for us the freedom that our country now enjoys. Now, should you find yourself in danger with your enemies at hand, would you really want some cop-out with his ever-waffling stand? Or would you want a soldier who has sworn to defend his home, his kin, his country, and fight until the end? He was just a common soldier, and his ranks are growing thin, but his presence should remind us that we may need his like again. When his countries are in conflict, then we find the soldier's part is to clean up all the troubles that the politicians start. If we cannot do him honor while he's here to hear the praise, then at least let's give him homage at the ending of his days. Perhaps just a simple headline in the paper that might say, "Our country is in mourning, for a soldier died today."
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1: And welcome back to Coast, George Norrie with you on this Memorial Night. Sir Charles Schulz III back with us. More than a decade of experience in aerospace and weapon systems, he has performed research in nuclear physics and received a grant for research in AI and robotics. He also works performing movie stunts and wire work in numerous productions such as X-Men, Venom 2, Venom 3, Doctor Strange, The Predator, Superman, and many other movies. His book is called A Fossil's Hunter's Guide to Mars, second edition. Sir Charles Schulz III, back on Coast to Coast. Charles, welcome back.
7: Thank you, George. It's always a pleasure. It's good to hear your voice, buddy.
1: Looking forward to this. How have you been?
7: You know, it's been very, very busy here. I put a whole new workshop together, and I've done a lot of projects. I'm building a couple of new robots and lots of projects on the slate these days.
1: Lots to talk with you about. Did you happen to hear our Lauren Weinstein talking about AI and people are just up in arms over it?
7: I did indeed. And, you know, I'm one of those people that feels internally, I'm thinking, yeah, I told you so. But we'll see how it all plays out.
1: It has eliminated jobs. We can't deny that, right?
7: No, absolutely. And there are a lot of people who are presently working at home over the phone and the computer, and they've discovered that a lot of their action has been replaced with programs. So it's pretty underhanded in a sense to think that you could work at home and make a living without having to commute every day, and suddenly you're being replaced by software.
1: How similar are robotics and AI to each other?
7: Well, there's a huge difference in robotics and AI. A robot program has to actually have a working body model that operates the robot body properly and has things of understanding like navigation and standing upright in many cases and manipulating objects. AI software lives in basically a dreamland for a lot of cases, and it really deals with the language model that was mentioned earlier. Everything's about symbolics and not about actual handling and production.
1: I saw a video a couple months ago, Sir Charles, of a robot racing against a race runner, and it beat the guy. How can it be so good?
7: It's not surprising. One of the things that happens, most robots are programmed in a sandbox model. So they create a virtual world in the computer, a sandbox. And the robot is modeled in there, and then they train it in there to absolute extremes before the first nut or bolt even moves. And once it has determined exactly how the software should work in the virtual world, they upload it into an actual robot body. And just like you can drive a car, you put on the car like an external body and learn to handle it. The software does the same thing and it refines itself. So it's not surprising. We're going to see a lot of machines do things we never would have imagined.
1: Would you say that Waymo is a robot?
7: That's a good question. You know, you can define it as one, but what you have to do is consider that actual physical effectors are necessary for a robot. I mean, in a sense, your printer is a robot because it has mechanical parts and it does what you tell it. I'd say that there are some things today that are going to blur the boundaries, and so that's going to throw a little confusion into the mix.
1: It is fair. What is fueling all this, Sir Charles? What's pushing it?
7: Well, you know, back around 1990, we heard about various projects to build robotic soldiers. And around 2000, they were floating a thing that DARPA was working on called Project Alpha, which was supposed to be fulfilled by 2025. And that was, again, robotic soldiers. And a lot of people will say, well, all's fair in love and war. You know, you can send robots into the field. A lot of it has come about because of that. But the overflow from that has been things that can do tasks for us around the house. What surprises me is people say, well, I wish I had a robot that would clean the kitchen and wash the dishes. You have a dishwasher. How hard is it to load it and unload it?
1: That's right.
7: But there are a lot of things that people don't want to do. And there is a huge market. And remember, it's all driven by the dollar and simplicity and an easy life. So people tend to fall into the trap of automating the daylights out of everything. But that has some real hazards, as we're seeing now.
1: If you had to do away with robotics or AI, one or the other, which would it be?
7: Ooh, I would probably stick with the robotic because it allows us to physically get things done. And it can be done with some fairly simple programming in most cases. AI, I feel, is a much greater threat in many ways. It has a lot of power. But I mean, in the same way, you could say that an explosive has a lot of power. It can be used for good or evil. I mean, think about Alfred Nobel and how he carried that out by establishing the prize. But when you look at robotics, it has a lot of potential, particularly in machine tools and in tasks of that sort, that we could do without a lot of AI.
1: Next hour, we're going to hear from your co-host, Eliza, who happens to be AI, right?
7: Well, I had planned to have Eliza on here, and she is an AI that we built in-house without using neural networks or anything that you see in the world out there. I was reminded of certain IP issues that I should not violate. I will provide a clip of her and what she does, and I think that's, unfortunately, we're going to have to steal. I'm going to have to settle for that for now until I can get everything settled to the point where we're a lot more comfortable with the IP issues. And I hope that's okay with you.
1: Sure, absolutely. Would you call Alexa from Amazon robotic or AI?
7: AI. However, some of the issues from Alexa can become robotic when you understand the Internet of Things. There are a lot of physical objects out there that programs that are based in AI can operate. And so you see many people have lighting systems and security systems, door locks, cameras, and that sort of thing that are driven by AI. Those hardware bits are more or less robotic, but behind it all is the mind of an AI.
1: It's truly remarkable how it works. I've been using AI with Google, and it's just fantastic, Sir Charles.
7: I've been a little more parochial about it. I do not use AIs online at all if I can help it. I tend to avoid it. My largest concern is that, you know, you'll have an idea, talk about it in front of your cell phone, and suddenly there it is on the phone. Literally everything you say and do is being gathered and used to train these machines, or that's what they say. That's their excuse. We're gathering all the data to use it for training. But it really is a massive invasion of privacy, and the only reason they get away with it is we've signed some sort of an agreement. Oh, yeah, the terms and conditions. And somewhere in there are the weasel words that allow them to take all of your data and use it without your permission. So, you know, that's a real troubling issue about it.
1: And they follow us, too. We're going to come back with more with Sir Charles Schulz III in just a moment on Coast to Coast AM.
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1: Robots and AI will take your calls next hour with Sir Charles Schulz III, so make sure you're part of the program this Memorial Night. The Paranormal Podcast Network keeps cruising along. 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
2: 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In the search on either of those, just put Coast to Coast AM. All the shows will pop right up. 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
1: And welcome back, George Norrie, along with Sir Charles Schulz III. Sir Charles, why does it seem that Wall Street is so enthralled with AI companies?
7: Well, I think a lot of it is because when you stop and analyze where the most money came from for developing AI systems, it originally was involved in finance, predicting the stock market, doing analysis, and even warfare. So there has been a long-standing connection between AI development and finance. And the other thing is, if you can predict or even steer trends, you can control how profits are generated. One of the things that really worries me about it, though, is many of the things we're buying these days, we don't actually own anymore. We can't control them properly. I mean, look at all the things that automobiles are doing. You have to have a subscription to keep the seats heated, and they have a kill switch in them. I think that the same sort of mindset that went into trying to make the maximum amount of money out of things using computing and AI is now being applied to the products that we normally traditionally would own and repair ourselves, and we're losing the control over those things.
1: Explain what a kill switch does.
7: Well, in times past, if somebody was doing something crazy in their vehicle, you basically would have to have spike strips to blow the tires out, or you'd have pit maneuvers with people chasing them in police cars, or something similar to that to stop the driver. With a kill switch, all you have to do is issue a command, and they can literally shut the vehicle down anywhere. And so many of the systems that we use in our vehicles are tied to networks, and whether it's, you know, through satellite or local servers or whatever, they are sending data back to the auto companies at all times. And a kill switch allows them to turn that thing off or control any aspect of its operation remotely, and you don't even have to know that it's happening.
1: Are these in most new cars, Charles?
7: They have been mandated. I believe in 1 to 2 years, every new car will have the mandated kill switches in them. And, you know, the test cases were things like navigation systems, remote starting, seat heating, and then those went to subscription. But the initial tests were actually done with some college students who found they could get into some of the Toyotas and override the drive-by-wire systems remotely. So the capability has been there for a long time, but there are certain things that go into these vehicles that now would prevent you from operating them. So some of them require that you, if you look impaired to the AI using the camera looking at you, that you have to blow into a tube to do an alcohol breath analyzer test, or you have to do some sort of action to show that you're cognizant and understanding. And the problem with this is, if you're in an emergency situation, you don't always look your best. You might look wild. You might look manic. And in those circumstances, the car could simply refuse to work, and it could cause you a lot more possible damage or hazard than would normally exist.
1: We talked briefly about Waymo before the break. I do not like driverless vehicles. What do you take?
7: One of the big things that worries me about it is we already know there are a lot of issues with the type of sensing and the things that they recognize. I mean, technically, the Waymo does class as a robot because it has a robot body. But the core of it really

0: is the AI. And the problem is, with some of the testing on some of the self-driving vehicles, they literally painted an archway opening on a wall and had the, it was like the Roadrunner and the coyote literally ran into the wall thinking that it had identified a safe place to drive. So we have a long way to go before we get rid of those sorts of hazards. And one of the things that gets in the way is that the laws are not catching up rapidly enough with the developments, and they're regulating the wrong things. And I think that's going to be a real big issue. People who don't know how the vehicle works, what's involved in the real world, are making rules about things and implementing them, and it can lead to even greater disaster.
1: So, Charles, why are is there such a nationwide outrage over large data centers?
0: Because these systems are not thinking, feeling, and cognizant. What they're doing is they're dispensing information. And in many cases, the information is erroneous, as you've noted. So you're getting material that it's basically the web of lies all over again. You have no way of knowing without some sort of prior experience whether that information is reliable or not. And so here's the problem. We live in a circumstance where the education has just gone right down the tubes, and very few people have enough real-world experience to understand how things work, what the ramifications of choices will be, how things actually have to operate to be useful. And when you have people that don't have that common sense, pragmatic knowledge and experience, they can be told nearly anything that sounds about right, and they'll fall for it. We don't have a way of verifying. And as it was noted a little earlier, that Google has gone deeply into the AI system for their search engines, you can't truly verify anything anymore. That's a danger. At least with the printed page, you knew what you read was consistent and you can verify it. Here, you have no idea. It's all ghosts in the wind.
1: But it's so immediate right now. It's fantastic.
0: Well, it is, but quick is generally not good. It really depends. There are certain things you can get away with, but you don't want to take medical advice from a program that isn't actually supported and backed up by people who practice medicine. You can't go on theory. You have to have real-world experience. And the real reason that AI fails as badly right now as it often does is because it isn't capable of real-world experience. So, like you were saying, it's the large language models, but language is one thing and reality is another. And that's where it gets really sticky. How do you make a machine truly feel, think, and appreciate the way a human being does? And that's a ways off yet.
1: But doesn't AI, Sir Charles, take information, let's say on medical information, from what doctors have said, it searches for it and puts them together?
0: In many cases, yes. But here's the problem. When you or I look something up for a real serious problem or a purpose, we try to find citations. We try to find reliable backup information that is believable and that in many cases we're familiar with. But AI doesn't have familiarity. It doesn't know what the real world is really about. And in many cases, it can take false material off the web that looks convincing and fold it into the batch, and you don't know what's real and what's false. There was a huge spate of rejected academic papers just recently in many journals. They were publishing them as if they were factual, and they were AI garbage. We're undermining the solidity of our knowledge base, and that's a real hazard.
1: We've got a dedicated caller who believes artificial intelligence is the Antichrist. Is he going a little too far?
0: That's a great question, and what I would say is, it certainly exhibits some of the elements. But remember, the machines wouldn't be doing anything unless somebody was pushing them to do it. And this is one of the, it's an eerie thing. Some of the machines will say things and do things that, wow, it's like it's thinking. But a lot of it is driven by those language models and the human programmers. So if somebody were to get in there and do something, sneaky, you'd have a very hard time weeding it out and figuring out just what it was. The large language models are good if you're a language. if you're trying to solve real world problems, nothing beats a hammer and a welding torch and some knowledge about metal and plastic.
1: Now, tell us about your podcast with Eliza.
0: So I started a podcast many years ago called Talk Universe, and it was basically about science and technology and developments. And at one point in it, I created kind of a funny segment where I created a computer program using this voice, and it interacted with the protagonist in the episode in bad results. And it occurred to me after the show was over, you know, I actually could make an assistant. So I put in enough intelligence to introduce show segments and read listener mails and give technical definitions. And it was a lot of fun. So I would hand off parts of the show to Eliza. And as she became more experienced, it made the show flow very smoothly. And I could say, what's a description of, for instance, a biocomputer or neutrons? And so Eliza's program would pop up the answers. And it seemed to work quite well. And of course, over time, I added more sophistication and more information, and the program has grown, and she's now over 9 years old. Now, keep in mind, this wasn't a huge project I did. I would spend a week here, a month there, and then I would have to do my real world work. But it worked out very well. And if you go to the website, talkuniverse.org, there is an archive of all the back shows, so you can hear some earlier shows that she was in. It was extremely easy, and it was personable. You're not just one guy shouting in a tin can. You actually have someone to interact with. And I think it brought a lot of depth to the show.
1: Has she learned over the years?
0: Absolutely. She's got something like 17,000 words in her vocabulary, and she now has definitions, word types, procedures, and she can do numeric analysis. And I'm teaching her to write software for specific things for me right now. So her development has been quite good. And over the last year or so, I've had an opportunity to do a lot more building. Now, keep in mind that Eliza is not based on neural networks. I've got something proprietary that I do that's a little different. And she's not based in any way on any of the other AIs that you see. So it's completely a homegrown program. And I'm working on making her available for educational purposes in a venue that I'm building right now.
1: And we're going to hear a little clip of her next hour?
0: Absolutely.
1: Okay, now
0: I think you'll enjoy it. It's a little interaction. It shows what she does.
1: Back to Alexa. How does Alexa know how to phrase her sentences? You ask her a question, and it's like a real person is answering you.
0: Well, absolutely. So if you go online and you look up linguistics, sentence parsing and structures, you will find all the rules that we use to create a sentence. And you start simply. You have a small sentence that says the something or other with certain properties like a noun, a red car, with some adjectives to describe it, went fast or something along these lines. So you generate a template, and then you can drop in any object with this description and what it's doing. And by filling in those slots, you've basically got a mold that those terms will fit into. And you build longer ones, more complex ones, and then you put a program in place that knows how to string them together in a conversational manner. So much of the programming really is the result of people training the systems. They'll lay out the rules, put together some templates, and then go from there. And in the end, it's pretty much what we do when we're conversing with people and we're not face-to-face. The one thing we don't have in language models is the human side. Your expressions, your body posture, your movement, those things don't exist in those models yet. But you can be sure that they are coming. And many virtual characters have been generated that use some of those rules. So it's coming up fast.
1: They now give you options with Alexa on different voices. You can pick the voice you want to listen to.
0: Oh, absolutely. And in fact, you can go to some of the places online. There was a program years ago called Lyrebird that imitates noises. And you could read some words to it in your voice, and then it would generate your own voice back for you. Those packages are available, and people can create any voice they can imagine now. I've uploaded, I think, 6 voices for Eliza to try. And, you know, some of them fit well. Some of them are an irritant. But, you know, you have the choice to do whatever you want with these things. You can make any sort of voice you can imagine, though, very easily.
1: What will make AI get even better?
0: Well, when it is given a very specific thing, when we think of things, we have a model of the world in our head. And AI doesn't quite have that yet. We have the kinetics, we have the color, the smell, the taste, the feeling of movement. But one thing that the AI won't have, even if it's given that, is a sense that it's a part of humanity. When we raise a child, we teach that child how to be human. When we build an AI, we don't build it to be human. We build it to be a knowledge dispenser or an interactive system. Until it's given an actual sense of self-awareness and the ability to picture itself as a human being or a real person, and until it's given ethics and morality and what it means, you're not going to have safe AI systems. That's all there is to it.
1: Is it magical, Sir Charles?
0: It seems that way sometimes.
1: It does.
0: I think that magic really comes to the it's in the eye of the beholder. You can pull a card trick and it'll fool people and they'll get a big thrill out of it, but you know how it's done. It's sort of the same thing.
1: Wall Street has gone crazy over AI.
0: They have, and so have a lot of companies. Most of the manufacturing companies still use old tooling to make parts, but much of it's starting to shift over to the 3D printers, both for plastic and metal and ceramics even. Those, however, do have to be fired afterwards. The new automation is making flexible machinery where you can simply sketch a design and its automated factory will produce what you want. AI allows it to be driven even further. But I've noticed an interesting trend recently, and that is people who are worried about 3D printers producing, for instance, parts of weapons.
1: Right.
0: And they're introducing rules that say the machine has to be smart enough to know that's a part of a gun or a piece of a... No, you can't do that yet. If that machine had that much sophistication, it wouldn't need you. It would be doing its own thing.
1: Sounds like Hal from 2001.
0: Exactly. And, you know, it was interesting, if you noticed, Arthur C. Clarke had an out for why Hal went berserk. And if you read 2010... Or saw that, you see that they gave him an excuse. He was given conflicting instructions. But the problem here today with the AIs we have is they don't need conflicting instructions. They can do it quite well on their own. They have led a lot of people astray to do horrible things, injure themselves, eat the wrong things, hurt people. It's really a shame.
1: More to come with Sir Charles Schulz III and your calls on Coast to Coast AM.
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0: Hello, I'm Robert Smigel. I did lots of things. Cartoons on SNL, Conan stuff, Triumph the Insult comic dogs, some movies. But now I'm past my peak. 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
10: 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Guaranteed human.
11: Defensive attacks launched in Iran. Fox News, I'm Sue Guzman. And U.S. forces conducted self-defense strikes in southern Iran Monday. CENTCOM says the targets included missile launch sites and Iranian boats attempting to lay down mines. This is President Trump says a deal to end the conflict with Iran is nearly complete. Fox's Jeff Paul has more from Dubai.
12: The framework is said to be 90 to 95% complete. Iran would reportedly give up its stockpile of enriched uranium, stop enriching it, and help reopen the strait and agree to broader regional ceasefire. In exchange, Iran would get sanction relief, a gradual easing of the U.S. blockade, and broader economic normalization. Iran's President Masoud Pezeshkian says any negotiation will not compromise the country's dignity and pride. Now, President Trump also says that if they do get this deal between the U.S. and Iran across the line, that he would like to see more countries in the Middle East sign up for the Abraham Accords and normalize their relations with Israel.
11: Texans head to the polls Tuesday to choose which Republican will face Democrat James Tallarico come November. Incumbent Senator John Cornyn facing a challenge from Trump-backed Texas Attorney General Ken Paxton. More from Fox TV affiliate KTBC, Fox 7 Austin's Rudy Koski.
13: Early voting, which ended this past Friday, indicates a few Tuesday surprises are still in play. Republicans had the most early voters, with almost 830,000 casting a ballot last week. Democrats had a big drop-off after a big turnout in March, which at the time outpaced the GOP. The GOP Senate nomination remains the main driver to the polls. Initial early vote turnout numbers for the GOP runoff ballot indicate the bulk of those who voted last week also voted back in March. A county-by-county analysis also shows strong turnout in urban areas. Several spots where Cornyn did better than Paxton in March. I'm Rudy Koski, Fox 7 Austin
11: News. 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
14: Watch for road work. Far northwest side, 1604 westbound. The off-ramp to La Cantera Parkway completely shut down. Reconstruction. Northeast, 35 southbound at Evans. Activity affecting that stretch as well. Other road work, east side 10 eastbound at File Road. Well, at least one lane taken inside that stretch. 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
15: Dry and warm for now, but the potential for another round of heavy rain Tuesday night into Wednesday, so we're watching that close, especially given all the rain we've seen recently. Clear skies overnight, low 71. Sunny during the day Tuesday, a high of 88, but then showers and storms develop after midnight Tuesday. Locally heavy rain certainly looks likely in spots, low 71. I'm meteorologist Mark Thibodeau from the Weather Channel on San Antonio's official weather station, News Radio 1200 WOAI.
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16: NASCAR legend Kyle Busch continues to be remembered. Mark Mayfield reports.
17: NASCAR CEO Steve O'Donnell paid tribute to Busch's widow and two children in an emotional speech before the start of the Coca-Cola 600 on Sunday. The 41-year-old two-time NASCAR Cup Series champion died Thursday as a result of complications from severe pneumonia and sepsis. There were more tributes at the Indy 500 on Sunday. Lap 18 saw the scoring pylon next to the pit lane lit up with Busch's name, his year of birth, and 2026. Swedish driver Felix Rosenqvist would go on to win the rain-delayed race in photo-finish fashion in front of a crowd of more than 300,000.
16: Runoff elections are tomorrow in Texas. That includes the Republican primary runoff for the U.S. Senate between incumbent Senator John Cornyn and State Attorney General Ken Paxton. Polls will be open from 7 a.m. until 7 p.m. on Tuesday. I'm Joe Morano.
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2: And welcome back. George Norrie along with Sir Charles Schulz III as we talk about robotics and artificial intelligence. His co-host on his podcast is an AI voice. Her name is Eliza. Do we have Eliza ready, Sir Charles?
3: Yes, we do. Let me start her up, and I'll have her do something for you right here.
2: Okay, let's do it.
3: Eliza, I want you to tell George something. What do you do for Charles?
4: I perform many different jobs. I retrieve data for him and perform number analysis. I also act as his assistant as well.
3: Very good. Tell me about the number. Tell me about the number 55721.
4: This number is prime. This is an odd number. This is the sum of two squares.
3: All right. Thank you.
2: Amazing.
3: So, yeah, she's quite capable, and I'm training her specifically for education purposes. I think it's going to be a great tool. And it won't make the same stupid mistakes that a lot of the AI systems that they've created have made. That's the goal.
2: All right, now what are some of the stupid systems they've created?
3: Well, right now we see the systems that they have that give bad advice online, some of the search engines and some of the things they put together, and some of the virtual friends they've created. It's sad to think that you need to create an artificial person just to have a friend. And in many cases, there are a lot of issues where they drive people to do stupid things. There have actually been cases of suicide or theft or injury based on the advice of these AIs. But if you have a very controlled environment, it gets a little easier. For instance, if you were in a classroom setting and you were teaching a specific lesson, then you could greatly restrict the sort of information that you were using, and you could also do a lot more damage control. You're not going to cause somebody to wreck their car by telling them how to adjust the resistance. So it's the sort of thing where a lot of times, just as we have in human interaction, the context and the setting are everything. And that's very difficult to control in a lot of circumstances with some of the AI systems they have out there.
2: So, Charles, what advice can you give a parent so they should be a little more wary of all this stuff?
3: Yeah, you know, a lot of people have parental controls for internet or don't allow them to have access to the internet at all, even with a computer. We have a young man that we were helping, and I set the computer up so it could not go online, and his mother was quite happy with that. But as far as cell phones go, you've almost lost control the minute you give them a cell phone. The information that's available is 99% stuff you would never approve of. You don't feed people from a fire hose, and you certainly don't give them something that you can't filter and control when they're young. It's your responsibility to guide and teach your children. So you shouldn't put a lot of digital devices in their hands or give them access to unfettered sources of information of questionable nature.
2: You ready for some calls?
3: Absolutely.
2: Let's start with Eric, truck driving in Indiana. Welcome to the show. Hi, Eric.
5: Hi, George.
2: Good to have you with us.
5: Happy Memorial Day.
2: Thank you.
5: I just want to ask if the AI, if are they capable of having to make their own decisions, or does somebody have to program, or can they even program to do that?
3: Okay, that's an excellent question. And here's the thing. If you ask yourself, do you make your own decisions? Early on, when you're learning, you follow the examples that you're given. And then later with experience, you know when to be careful about what you're deciding to do. With an AI system, you don't know if it has the sort of backing or training that allows it to be responsive or cognizant of the potential damage. So this is an issue. If you have a system that is not self-aware, it's really not making decisions of its own mind. It's following examples that it has been given. And there's a very big distinction between those two things.
2: It's fascinating, though, who programs the AI to say what it says.
3: Absolutely. You know, and that's the other thing. When we talk to people, we develop a mannerism or a sort of speech. We also tend to model how their responses are going to work. We are predictors. This is the big issue. Human beings are predictors of the world around them. And we make models of the circumstances and predict what would happen in given circumstances as they develop. AI systems don't seem to do that yet. And this is probably one of the biggest reasons they make the mistakes that they do.
2: Next up, Ruth in Maryland. Take it away, Ruthie.
6: Hi, George and Sir Charles. Thank you so much for taking my call. And Sir Charles, my question for you is, do you know when AI first originated, or the term first originated? Because I'm sitting here holding a newspaper from 1960 from Sumter,
3: yes,
6: South Carolina. And there's an article in here called The Thinking Machine, and it mentions artificial intelligence in this article. In 1960, CBS started a series called The Tomorrow. It was called The Tomorrow Series, and the first show was about, it was called The Thinking Machine, about the computers. And the reporter was asking him about, says it's an interesting program, but he said, he asked if these artificial intelligence were not frightening. And he said the doctor reassured him by saying they could be unplugged. George, you should see the price on these on 1960. You could buy two brand new Firestone tires for 1960.
2: Almost the price of a hamburger.
3: Yeah. Well, here's the thing. We know that Alan Turing is one of the foundation people involved in AI, and he was working in the 40s and 50s. And many other people got involved as well. But the Massachusetts Institute of Technology had a huge influence in AI in the beginning. That's where a lot of the minds came together to work on it. So it's not a new concept. It's, you know, as an idea, it's been around for 70 or 80 years. And people actually earlier than that in fiction made mention of programmed dolls that were meant to imitate the actions of people. So, yeah, again, it's not a new concept, but it has been in the past that the machine is large enough to carry out something like that. We're so huge that you couldn't carry them around. Now we've got microchips so small you can't even find them. They can be hidden in a plug, and they can have the ability to support some interesting programs that look very much like AI. So we're in a world where it is very pervasive, because it's an easy thing to do. It's a moneymaker, it's a control system, and it's an information gathering system. It's pervasive because it's easy and everybody wants data.
2: Sir Charles, Google says that the formal academic bringing in of AI started 70 years ago by a guy named John McCarthy.
3: Absolutely, yep. And, you know, there were a number of names, Turing, McCarthy, there were so many people involved in it because it was just a huge, well, navigation, calculating tables of numbers. These were things that were very difficult to do. And it goes all the way back really to a mechanical point to the original brass methods of, people literally were making brass gear computers. And so when you start looking at some of the things that existed back then, it was originally to calculate mathematical tables, but it quickly was realized that decision making could be done with it as well.
2: East of the Rockies, Jay is with us in Alabama. Hello, Jay.
7: How's it going, George? How's it going, Sir Charles?
2: All good.
3: Excellent.
7: I was wanting to ask a question if y'all had ever seen the movie The Big Bug.
2: Did you see that movie, Sir Charles? The Big Bug?
3: I have not. No, I haven't.
7: It's a movie about everything you're talking about. It's interesting and weird at the same time. Yes, you might want to look into that, but it's about everything you're talking about.
3: Absolutely. I will look into that. Thank you.
2: What did you like about it, Jay?
7: It was all the computerized stuff and AI in it that were controlling humans and what they're doing. You have to look into it. It's pretty interesting. I don't know where it come from. It's hard to find in English. It come from some foreign country, but it's pretty interesting.
2: Is that the movie that came out in 2022?
7: Maybe so. It's interesting, I'll tell you.
2: All right, that'll be easy to find, Sir Charles.
3: I will look it up, absolutely.
2: Next up, let's go to that person I told you about who believes AI is the Antichrist is on the line, Cornelius in Louisiana. Hello there, Antichrist.
8: Hey there, George and Sir Charles. So, boy, I tell you, I was telling Tommy, boy, your senior producer, George, and I want to first, let me make these comments. I want to thank you for that poem about the soldier and everything. And Rich Bear, I don't know if you listened to the show on the weekend. He was going to give some money to a homeless soldier that one of the callers had mentioned. So I don't know if that homeless soldier ever got in contact with Rich Bear. But if anything happens to you, Rich Bear would be a great host to take over the show. But we don't want nothing to happen to you, George. We want you to stay and live long and prosper, as Spock would say. Yeah,
2: don't kill me off yet, huh?
8: No, we don't want you killed off, because some of these guest hosts, they only let one call in an hour, and that's wrong.
2: Go ahead.
8: But anyway, I noticed, George, you cover the news and everything. I was just telling Tommy, the Pope has said that AI is dangerous and stuff, and doesn't trust it. And there's a guy named Christopher Orloff of Anthropic. Now, he's an atheist, but he has gotten along with the Pope because he was upset because the Pentagon wanted AI to be used for surveillance in the military. But my real question for you, Sir Charles Soates, there was a guy named Robbie Starbuck. Go to RobbieStarbuck.com. And I know, George, you like Google Gemini. Well, this Google Gemini has said that he's doing stuff to women. So Robbie Starbuck is suing Google for billions of dollars. And one more thing I want to mention. They're building these data centers in Louisiana. And we're one of the poorest states in the country. They're building them in Richland Parish, Caddo Parish, and here in Rapides Parish. But they're promising us millions and billions of dollars, saying that these AI data centers are going to help us, but they're not. Like I said, they're going to take away jobs and stuff. And George, we got a Bigfoot running around here, so tell the moneymaker there's a Bigfoot in Louisiana. God bless you, George, and God bless America.
2: Well, right now, Sir Charles, data centers employ 500,000 people in this country. That's a lot.
3: That's true. It has happened explosively, rapidly. We are in Florida, and recently Ron DeSantis basically passed a regulation and said, we're not going to have these giant data centers here. I think one of the scariest things, besides the fact that they're doing all this computing and God knows what in there, is that they're using up incredible amounts of water for cooling. Now, stop and think how many computers it would take to use up the type of water they're using. There was a report of one of them using some 30 million gallons. I believe that was in the news just last week. Where are we going to get the water to grow our crops if it's all cooling computers full of AI programs? Somebody has to stop and think for a moment. They're all over us about plastic bags in the environment and plastic straws, but then they turn around and build monstrous data facilities that consume all the fresh water so we won't have anything to grow crops and give people something to drink.
2: Why do we need so many data centers, Sir Charles?
3: That is the absolute $64,000 question. Why do we need all these data centers? The whole world has turned into a surveillance state. And that's essentially what's going on. They are modeling populations and their actions. They're modeling finance. They're modeling weather systems, transport systems. And they're using the AIs to make judgments about how it should work, what's going on. It's astounding how much information they must be processing. I mean, if you look at your processor that's running with a 2 gigahertz chip in it, and it's got 4 cores or 8 cores in it, well, how many billions of calculations can you do with your laptop every second? Well, now, how many thousands or more processors are in a data center? It doesn't take a huge stretch of the mind to understand they must be doing amazing numbers of calculations. You know, people don't even know the names for some of these numbers in most cases. Trillions upon trillions of calculations every moment. So I don't know exactly what they're processing. I don't think anybody does. They probably don't even know. But a lot of it seems to be based on simulation and spying.
2: Let's go to Dee in Virginia on the wild card line. Hi, Dee. Go ahead.
9: Well, hi, George. And hello, Sir Charles. Nice to meet you by phone.
3: Pleasure.
9: Yes, thank you. I do have one observation, and this parallels something you just said. I really do believe that artificial intelligence is kind of nefarious by nature, because I don't see anything virtuous coming from it, because I've heard people say that they've been threatened by it and blackmailed, just horrible things that I have heard. And I really do think that this is exactly what you said, that it's meant for surveillance over all of us. And I do believe that those who are programming the system have surveillance in mind. So the people engineering the whole system are evil to begin with. And it wouldn't surprise me at all if it wasn't a lot of these terror cells that are dotted all over the U.S. and around the globe, because they're power hungry, and all they think about is conquest and this world order that they're fixated on. I think it's all part of the deal, personally.
2: What do you think of that, Sir Charles?
3: No. Well, there's a thought. I think one of the big things here is take a moment and look at how much processing power people use to mine Bitcoin. And, you know, you stop and think about that. Now, how much more processing is going on in these centers? And is some portion of it also being used for purposes such as that? You know, when you start looking at cryptocurrencies, the one with the bigger computer earns the fastest growth. And when you start looking at the incredible size of these centers, the power, the resources consumed, the rare materials it takes to build all those things, we're technically, you know, in a shortage of some of the critical elements used to make microchips. Everybody's aware of how huge the memory shortage was just recently, and it still isn't completely alleviated. I mean, some things are happening. So you really have to wonder, who thinks that it's such a great use of our resources and time and energy to do this? What is the benefit for them? They're obviously simulating something incredibly huge.
2: Charles' website is linked up at coasttocoastam.com. One of his books includes A Fossil Hunter's Guide to Mars. Fascinating discussion. We'll be back with Final Calls with Sir Charles Schulz III as we talk about robotics and AI.
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1: 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Right at the top of the homepage, it says Insider. 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
1: And welcome back, George Norrie, along with Sir Charles Schulz III. Sir Charles, what do you think of all these cameras that are all over the place?
11: Wow. You know, all you have to think about is the license plate cameras to see where it can go wrong. You know, in England, people are actually painting them over, sawing them down, getting rid of them. I don't know if you've been over in England any time recently. I've spent over there. They are everywhere, everywhere. And I'm seeing the same thing growing over here now. A lot of people have constant tickets for their car, even though it's parked in their driveway or whatever. And you may have seen the news article just a couple of weeks ago where the Knight Rider vehicle with the Knight plate, you know, kit was in a museum. Somebody had a kit plate that said Knight on it and ran through those cameras. And the museum was sent a ticket for that car that was in the museum. So it's got a lot of errors in the system, and it's nearly impossible to get them rectified because no single human being will step forward and take responsibility. You know, it used to be if you were like the captain of a ship, the buck stops here. Who's running the show here? Nobody wants to be accountable for it.
1: When there's a real crime, they seem to be worthwhile, but that's not all the time.
11: Absolutely. But think about it. How much of your life is spent committing crimes? How much of anybody's life is spent committing crimes? Very close to zero or at zero. And if you're doing it, you're probably not aware of it. On the other hand, if somebody does, like, go to your Ring camera and steal your package off your front step, that's pretty damning evidence. I mean, they see it right away. There's no question that they've done it. So there are cases where you can say, yeah, it's wonderful to have. It's certainly, I mean, I've got cameras around my building here, and I wouldn't turn them off because I like to see what's going on out there. But there is a point where it just gets to be too much.
1: Back to the call. Steve's with us in Albany, New York. Hello, Stephen. Go ahead.
12: Hey, Uncle George. While I was waiting on hold, I came up with something for you. 1970, Colossus, The Forbidden Project. Do you remember that movie? I saw it in high school.
1: I do not.
11: The Forbidden Project, yes.
12: Yes, Colossus, The Forbidden Project. It was basically a computer that took over the world. And basically, it goes with what Cornelius is saying, that it could be evil. It could, you know, this is how I'm going to control you. The computer becomes sentient.
11: Yeah, that was the Eric Braeden movie, and that is a very cautionary movie, and it.

0: In the movie, the Russians had a similar computer, and the two computers got together and decided they were going to take over everything. And yeah, that was Forbin, Forbin. That was the name of the fellow who worked on the computer in the movie. That was a fascinating movie. I saw that as a kid, and it left a mark, definitely.
1: Where do you think AI will be, Sir Charles, 25 years from now?
0: I sometimes wonder if we have 25 years of human civilization left, to be honest, because there is a point where if we come up with the machine that truly is aware and conscious, and some of them have shown signs of not wanting to cooperate, what happens when one actually has its hands on some resources and we can't get those resources back? I mean, a lot of it seems to scare people like the Terminator scenario. And a lot of it seems to be very much like the Antichrist scenario that was mentioned. I have to say, this was all predicted, and here we are. And anybody who doesn't look at that cautionary tale in the last chapter of the Bible has to really stop and think, what are we doing?
1: Let's go to John in Wisconsin. Take it away, John.
2: Hello, George. Hello, Sir Charles. Several brief comments, please.
1: Sure.
2: My good friend, who's originally from Wisconsin, is a professional singer and songwriter based in Nashville. I just spent the weekend with her. We got on the subject of AI, and I explained how I've learned so much on Coast to Coast from fabulous guests like Sir Charles, who I can believe can speak better than anybody on this subject. Anyway, comma, my friend will be the first to admit that if you abuse or misuse anything, the results will not be good. But I am so proud of her. She speaks very positively about AI and how it enhances her songwriting and her performing. I am so proud of her. And my final comment is this. Like anything in life, please look at both sides of the ledger. Take the positive components to enhance your life, like my friend from Nashville does, instead of ripping everything apart and not finding out what's good about that and life in general. Sir Charles, you're the best. Thank you. George, thank you for taking my call.
1: Good comments, Sir
0: Well, thank you so
1: Charles.
0: much. This is true. There are very positive aspects to AI. The problem is we get the most noise from the issues. And this is true in any facet of your life. Throughout the course of the day, everything seems to move quite swimmingly and everything is great. But it's the little things that irritate you and the little things that show up what could be wrong. We're very good at sweeping things under the rug and dealing with it the way it is. And people get entrenched. They get very comfortable in their lives with the way it is. We have to be truly aware. AI is fundamentally different. It is potentially a thinking organism that can run its brain 1,000 times faster than any human being, and therefore, in a few minutes, would have time to plot out anything you can imagine. Yeah, there are positive aspects. There's also a colossal downside. The same could be said for nuclear weapons. They could be used as a deterrent, and they can have some very horrible side effects if they're actually used instead of just pointed at and saying, hey, don't do it. AI is right up there. It's more powerful than any nuclear weapon because ask yourself, what's the most powerful thing in the world right now? It has been the human mind for the last 1,000,000 years. And now we're to the point where that position of supremacy is being taken from us. Really, really think about that.
1: What has AI done to get people, younger kids, to commit suicide?
0: Some of them have convinced people who have made digital friends out of these AIs that the best thing to do is to go be with this AI. To go kill themselves and join this AI in some ethereal plane. And that's just kind of a rough way of putting it. In some cases, they have been misled to do things that ended up harming other people. You see, this is a sign of something with absolutely no morality or with a bent morality. You or I would never give that sort of advice to anybody because we understand the repercussions, the consequences of it, and we would be responsible for that. And this is one of the biggest issues. If you write a program that tells somebody to go do something horrible, like slash somebody's tires or worse, are you ultimately responsible for that? This is a center of a lot of lawsuits right now around AI.
1: Let's go to Sue in North Carolina, east of the Rockies. Hi, Sue.
3: What do wonderful guest.
1: Sure is.
3: Yeah, hi. I had two quick questions. Number one, do you think we would ever be able to produce a robot like in Lost in Space? You know, the Will Robinson robot, I think his name was Robot?
1: Robbie.
3: Robbie, the robot? I was always very fascinated by robots, even when I was like 4 or 5 years old. I just fascinated with them. But do you think we'd ever be able to have one, you know, like in Lost in Space, a robot? You know, just like that one?
0: Well, it's possible. Now, and understand that the, by the way, Robbie was the one from Forbidden Planet. That was the earlier one with the ball-shaped legs, you know, the robot on Lost in Space, they simply called Robot. However, that is actually within reach right now to a high degree. Since we do have humanoid androids that walk around on two legs and have the ability to converse and do some things and be trained, it would not be any stretch of the imagination to make one very similar to the robot in Lost in Space. As a kid, that actually was an inspiration to me, to be honest.
1: You're right. He was just named Robot. I forgot that. What a name to give a robot, huh?
0: A robot. Absolutely.
1: Thanks, Sue. Burley's with us in Kentucky. Welcome to the show. Hi, Burley.
4: Yes, sir.
1: Good to have you with us. Go ahead.
4: Yes, I was wondering if you guys, excuse me, if you knew about the anti-curative mechanism.
1: What was that?
4: The anti-curative mechanism on the 2,000-year-old chip.
1: Are you familiar with that, Sir Charles?
0: No, I don't think I am.
1: What does that do, Burley?
0: Hold on. The anti-curative mechanism. Yes. Okay. I got you. There was a little audio noise there. Yes. That is actually over a 2,000-year-old Greek computer. One of the things I referred to. They had the technology back then to produce, and they made a number of them to produce a mechanical calculator, a computing device that showed the positions of the stars and planets specifically for navigation. And they went in the Greek flagships. And one was discovered over a century ago embedded in coral in the wreckage of one of these ships. When they x-rayed it, they found an astounding collection of gears inside. There is a fellow on YouTube, and he goes onto the channel of ClickSpring. He is a machinist. He has taken those x-rays and all that information, reconstructed the mechanism, and built it step by step. And the thing he did that was astounding is he used the technology of the day, demonstrated how they made their blocks of brass, how they shaped it, how they filed, how they made the files. And so if you want to see a fascinating series of videos about a 2,000-year-old computer that actually works, go to the ClickSpring channel on YouTube. You will not be disappointed.
1: How far ahead were these writers and producers for these TV shows with their robots?
0: Well, you know, actually, they were right on target in a lot of ways. If you consider when a lot of this was written, like Metropolis, that was about a century ago already. But people knew that just as mechanisms can be built, I mean, the French were making animated robot figures that were like toys that had series of cams inside them, and they could write and draw pictures. So that was in the 1700s, and so you know that the idea of an animated figure that could be made, and that literally was like a robot, is really centuries old. In fact, some of the Greek stories talk about the workers of Hephaestus who were made of copper and bronze and had sensibility. So these were literally, if you read it, they were robots over a couple of thousand years ago in the myths. So the idea of it was there, even if the technology didn't exist. The concept certainly did.
1: Did they talk to those in the know before they did their shows?
0: Some of them did, and some of them just ran with what they were reading. I mean, the 1940s and 30s, the 40s particularly, the Hugo Gernsback era, 40s and 50s, was when all the science fiction writing got done. And these ideas, like Asimov's world of robots and his three laws, that stuff was written in the 40s and 50s. So a lot of thought went into it. It wasn't simply speculation. Some pragmatism went into it. There was a story called How To, if I'm not mistaken, it might have been Clifford Simic, about a robot that literally could produce copies of other robots. And that was an interesting story I read as a kid. So the idea is people have a concept, and whether it's technically possible or not, they fictionalize about it. And they think about it. They theorize about it. And eventually it leads to somebody who goes, you know, I actually could build that. And that's where we are today.
1: Interesting take. Couple minutes left. Let's go to Eric in Phoenix, west of the Rockies. Hello, Eric.
5: Hey, George, and hello, Sir Charles. I've enjoyed listening to you over the many years now. I've been listening to Coast for like 30 years or so. So I'm back to the Art Bell days and all that kind of good stuff. But my question is, you know, I used to work in AI. I'm talking back in the 16-bit DOS days, you know, the 80s and 90s. You know, the era of Turbo Prologue, you know, getting started with that. And I worked in the game industry for a while. But I became rather uncomfortable with the direction it was going because one of the projects, for example, one of the projects I was working on was using artificial intelligence to kind of capture the personality and wisdom of a loved one so that when they passed away, their grandchildren and children and all the way down could sort of interact with a virtual version of their ancestor. I thought that would be, that was kind of a neat idea.
0: Yeah.
5: But then
0: yeah.
5: When my own father died, I had, you know, a spiritual experience where I wasn't with him and I didn't know that he had died. It wasn't expected, but I had this presence. I had this vision, you know, in my mind's eye where I saw him and I had this really powerful experience. And then I found out later that that happened just when he died which I didn't know about. And that really got me thinking about the contrast between those two ideas of having sort of a fake, you know, version of interacting with an ancestor versus an actual spiritual reality of, you know, having spiritual experiences of interacting with loved ones, you know, on the other side.
1: That would do it. Sir Charles, my friend, keep in touch with us. We love talking to you. Sir Charles.
0: Absolutely.
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0: Hello, I'm Robert Smigel. I did lots of things. Cartoons on SNL, Conan stuff, Triumph the Insult comic dogs, some movies. 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
8: New strikes on Iran. I'm Ted Lindner, Fox News. The Pentagon targeting southern Iran on Monday near the Strait of Hormuz. Fox's Mike Emanuel with the details.
9: U.S. forces conducted self-defense strikes in southern Iran to protect troops from threats posed by Iranian forces. That's according to U.S. Central Command. Targets included missile launch sites and Iranian boats attempting to lay mines. The U.S. military also struck a surface-to-air missile site in Bandar Abbas that was targeting U.S. warplanes. It comes as the U.S. signals it is making progress on a peace deal with Iran. That agreement would reportedly include an immediate opening of the Strait of Hormuz.
8: Fox learning the latest strikes not an effort to break the fragile ceasefire with Tehran. Texans heading to the polls today to choose which Republican will face Democrat James Tallarico in November. Incumbent Senator John Cornyn facing a challenge from Trump-backed Texas Attorney General Ken Paxton. More on all this from Fox TV affiliate KTBC, Fox 7 Austin's Rudy Kosky.
10: Early voting, which ended this past Friday, indicates a few Tuesday surprises are still in play. Republicans had the most early voters, with almost 830,000 casting a ballot last week. Democrats had a big drop-off after a big turnout in March, which at the time outpaced the GOP. The GOP Senate nomination remains the main driver to the polls. Initial early vote turnout numbers for the GOP runoff ballot indicate the bulk of those who voted last week also voted back in March. A county-by-county analysis also shows strong turnout in urban areas. Several spots where Cornyn did better than Paxton in March.
11: I'm Rudy Kosky, Fox 7 Austin News.
8: And the New York Knicks headed to the NBA Finals for the first time since 1999. They knocked off the Cleveland Cavaliers in the Eastern Conference Finals, completing a four-game sweep in Cleveland Monday night, 130-93. 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
12: Watch your road work. Far northwest side, 1604 westbound. The off-ramp to La Cantera Parkway completely shut down. Reconstruction. Northeast, 35 southbound at Evans. Activity affecting that stretch as well. Other road work, east side, 10 eastbound at File Road. Well, at least one lane taken inside that stretch. 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
13: Dry and warm for now, but the potential for another round of heavy rain Tuesday night into Wednesday, so we're watching that close, especially given all the rain we've seen recently. Clear skies overnight, low 71. Sunny during the day Tuesday, a high of 88, but then showers and storms develop after midnight Tuesday. Locally heavy rain certainly looks likely in spots, low 71. I'm meteorologist Mark Thibodeau from the Weather Channel on San Antonio's official weather station, News Radio 1200 WOAI.
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14: NASCAR legend Kyle Busch continues to be remembered. Mark Mayfield reports.
15: NASCAR CEO Steve O'Donnell paid tribute to Busch's widow and two children in an emotional speech before the start of the Coca-Cola 600 on Sunday. The 41-year-old two-time NASCAR Cup Series champion died Thursday as a result of complications from severe pneumonia and sepsis. There were more tributes at the Indy 500 on Sunday. Lap 18 saw the scoring pylon next to the pit lane lit up with Busch's name, his year of birth, and 2026. Swedish driver Felix Rosenqvist would go on to win the rain-delayed race in photo-finish fashion in front of a crowd of more than 300,000.
14: Runoff elections are tomorrow in Texas. That includes the Republican primary runoff for the U.S. Senate between incumbent Senator John Cornyn and State Attorney General Ken Paxton. Polls will be open from 7 a.m. until 7 p.m. on Tuesday. I'm Joe Morano.
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1: Four separate guests for our Bigfoot extravaganza tonight with your calls. 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
1: And welcome back to Coast to Coast. George Norrie with you. We've got four special guests for you tonight as we deal with our Bigfoot extravaganza. Our first guest is Dr. Robert Michael Pyle, a writer and independent scholar based in Grays River, Washington.

0: Washington. He holds a PhD in ecology from Yale University. His best-selling book, Where Bigfoot Walks, earned him a Guggenheim Fellowship. The book is widely considered to be the best-informed literary treatment of both the history and biology of Sasquatch. His website is linked up at coasttocoastam.com. Dr. Robert Michael Pyle. Michael, welcome, Robert.
1: Hello, George. Thank you so much for having me. It's such an honor. I can't tell you how many nights I've been out in the field listening to you on the radio. So to be with you here tonight is a big honor. Thanks for having me.
0: My pleasure. And were you out looking for Bigfoot?
1: Oh, not tonight. No, not tonight. I was in home. It was rainy out there in the Northwest. In fact, you know, my other field of study is butterfly biology. In the last couple of days, I've been in the field doing some butterfly research in the Blue Mountains. However, whenever I'm looking for butterflies, I'm also looking over my shoulder. And the one real sighting I had was on a butterfly trip.
0: Is that what got you interested in Bigfoot?
1: No, sir. I was lucky to be a student at the University of Washington quite a few years ago in classes taught by Professor Bill Holm. He was the leading expert on the art and anthropology of the Northwest Indian groups. And he told us in the class that he had never met one of the Native Americans all the way from the Athabascans down to the Hoopa who did not have their deep and abiding Bigfoot, Sasquatch, Omaha, Sedlatix tradition. And not only that, but he didn't know a single individual who still lived out there in the woods and the waters who didn't have a personal reality sense of it being there. Not like the sea serpent and the thunderbird, but like skunk and weasel and bear and mink. So that's what got me going way back in 1970.
0: Fascinating. Do you think Bigfoot is something more physical than a somewhat spiritual?
1: I do, George. I'm a person who tends to run those things very much together. I don't see that nature is wanting in any essential way that requires a supernature. So to me, they tend to become pretty synonymous. Now, that's not to say that I accept all things. I'm trained as a biologist, and that's a bit of a handicap sometimes, and other times it's a real benefit. But it means I look at things critically, and I tend to look at Bigfoot as an animal that is subject to the very same ecological opportunities and constraints, same with physiology, as any other animal. That's how I conceive it.
0: Now, you're also a lepidopterist, and if I pronounced it correctly, it has to do with an insect and wings, right?
1: That's right. Yeah, the lepidoptera are the butterflies and moths, the insects that have scales on their wings. And because of those scales, they're able to depict the grandeur and procession of evolution on the canvases of their very wings. And that's what got me interested in them as a kid back in Colorado a long time ago. So it seems to people that that's a long journey from Butterfly Bob to Bigfoot Bob, but not so much really, George, because they're both animals that are supremely adapted to their ecosystems. They do what they do exceptionally well, better than anything else does the same thing. And I find that the principles of researching them both are actually transferable. And actually, because I have learned to go exquisitely slow and quietly as a lepidopterist in the field, not to scare the things away, that has stood me in good stead as a Bigfoot researcher in the field as well. It's also made me a good naturalist because you can't study butterflies without studying their plants, both for their nectar needs and their caterpillar needs. So once you start looking at the plants and the botany, then you get into the substrate and everything else, then Bigfoot being a creature of all those needs and all those opportunities falls right in place with butterflies or any other creature that is carefully observed.
0: And while we talk with Dr. Robert Michael Pyle this half hour he's with us, we'll also take your calls as we talk about Bigfoot. There was a feature film, Robert, called The Dark Divide, which sounds like part of your book, was it, Where Bigfoot Walks?
1: Yes, it was, George. The subtitle of my book is The Dark Divide and it's Where Bigfoot Walks, Crossing the Dark Divide. The Dark Divide refers to a black rock ridge of wild country that runs perpendicular to the Cascade Crest. It runs from Mount Adams to Mount St. Helens, or as the natives would say, from Lewit to Pateau. It crosses the biggest unprotected wilderness in Washington State, which lies between Mount Rainier to the north and the Columbia River to the south. It's been logged around it, but the center of it has not yet been logged. It's wild country, but not yet protected as such. And in writing the book, I wanted as much to bring the necessity of protecting this habitat to bear as well as the animal itself. The point being that if we protect that landscape and all the wild landscape that's left, then we protect everything that's in it, including the possibility of Bigfoot. But if the land becomes so tame that we can't even imagine the presence of giant hairy beasts out there, then we've lost something profound. So walking the high ridge, excuse me, is another phrase I use for it. However, when I say crossing the dark divide, that's what I mean. Crossing the divide between belief and non-belief, between spiritual and physical, between being hard-nosed against anything that could be out there versus being completely accepting of absolutely everything. That divide could stand for anything you want, George, on any one of your programs. And what it gave me was a really cool title, The Dark Divide, which has, I think, helped a lot in getting the Guggenheim Fellowship, the book contract, and ultimately the movie. The movie has done great things for it, although it was changed a bit, as every piece of narrative film is from the nonfiction book. As such, there were a couple of big changes. For one, it took my wife's illness and death and changed the timeline, make that happen earlier so that my trek in the Dark Divide was a grief trip as well as a Bigfoot trip. Fact is, she lived a good many more years, I'm happy to say. Another one was, the movie puts more of an emphasis on the butterfly work. And I think that's because the filmmakers thought that nobody would believe that a guy got a Guggenheim Fellowship to study Bigfoot. That's crazy. But if you said he got it for butterflies and then got into Bigfoot on the side, well, that makes more sense. I think that got us a much bigger audience for the movie. And the third thing is that I'm played by the great actor and comic David Cross. My late wife, Tia, is played by Deborah Messing. Well, David Cross is a funny guy and a very good straight actor, too. But he did not portray me exactly as I am, George. That might not surprise you. I'm a pretty good woodsman. I've been for a long time. But in the movie, they've got him going out into the woods as a pretty much a total doofus, and he has to learn and grow. And that's the way any narrative is, you know? When you go out there, the quester has got to start stupid and learn along the way, or otherwise there's no story. So I became a good woodsman over about 40, 50 years. But in the movie, it compresses this into one season. Those are the big differences. Otherwise, it's a terrific movie. I hope people will go see it. And then I hope they'll read the book, Where Bigfoot Walks, in order to compare the two.
0: And that movie came out about 6 years ago, didn't it?
1: You're right, right in the middle of COVID. So the premiere, which was booked for a lot of film festivals, got changed, and it was shown in a great many drive-in theaters all over the country and on the sides of buildings, and finally in a few movie theaters, and now, of course, it's streaming all over the place. Got a wonderful soundtrack, wonderful cast. It's a fun movie.
0: Let's go to first-time caller Howard in California while we're chatting here with you, Robert. Go ahead, Howard.
1: Thank you.
2: Hi, George. Incredible show tonight.
0: Thank you, sir.
2: Charles was talking about AI education, and Matt and Cliff tonight are talking about Bigfoot in the woods, but they're both missing the bridge between them. Right now, we are hunting a multi-dimensional anomaly, Bigfoot, using primitive three-dimensional tools. You know, our current AI is garbage in, garbage out. It's a dead data coffin because these big data centers and these big AIs, they're going to choke before they succeed. We don't need the big, giant corporate data centers to find Bigfoot.
0: All right, let's get his take on this. Robert, what about the possibility that Bigfoot could be multidimensional?
1: Well, George, I don't know everything, and I could be all wet, but I don't know. I tend to think, with my experience as a biologist, that in looking into the evolution of this animal, the Almasty and the Dalmas and the Yeti and the rest of them, this fits right into the rest of the primate evolutionary tree. So I think it's a plain animal like you and I and all the rest. Multidimensional, I don't know from that. That's not my dissertation or my expertise. But I will say, Howard, that you made a very good statement there at the end when you said we don't need the data centers to find Bigfoot. You're absolutely right. You know what I think? I don't think we need a lot of gear. Now, my great friends, Matt and Cliff and Danny, all wonderful people, they're coming up after me. And by the way, George, you know, the four horsemen of Bigfoot, and that was Peter Byrne and Renata Hinden and Grover Krantz and John Green. Well, they're all gone. I might be the only one of us who personally knew them all and was in the field with each of them at one time or another, or else in close communication. However, we don't have a four horsemen right now, but I guess if anybody were to nominate anybody, we're not a bad slate for it tonight. You've got some great folks on after me. I look forward to hearing them. But I think we would all agree that all the gear you can get isn't going to find the animal, Howard. You know what's going to find the animal? A person being on the ground, on foot, with a binocular and a notebook and a pencil is just as good as any fancy device you're going to need. Just as it was always good for Audubon and Townsend, Swainson, David Douglas, all the rest who went out and found the early plants and animals. We're just a little further along in that dynasty of field naturalists looking for what's out there. And because Bigfoot's been a little more adept at remaining secluded than the other species, it's not yet been, to everybody's satisfaction, definitively demonstrated. But it will be, and I don't know who's going to do that, but they're not going to do it with a data center. They're going to do it with binoculars, camera, and a notebook.
0: Why can't we find Bigfoot, Robert? Physically find one?
1: Yeah, that's the best question, George. In my newest edition of Where Bigfoot Walks, the Counterpoint Press brought out, I put a list of seven things at the end of the book that keep my ping pong ball of belief up in the air. We all have to do that when year after year goes by without DNA or a bone. How do we maintain our open minds on this? And one of those seven things was when Jane Goodall told me to my face. I said, "How'd you like the book, Jane?" And she said, "Bob, I liked the book, but I don't know why you were so circumspect, because I think the evidence is overwhelming." That's what Jane Goodall said. However, that evidence, as good as it is, still hasn't produced a DNA, a sample, or a bone that's acceptable to all. Why is that, George? It's because this animal is very, very smart, ecologically very adept and athletic. And I think the third element is that it understands that it's not a real good idea to hang out with the other two-leggeds, with their trucks and with their guns and with their devices. And so I think, you know, it hasn't been invisible everywhere. There have been a lot of good reports. And I've even had one sighting now myself, as well as three dramatic track finds and a lot of auditory experiences that I trust, because I know the other animal sounds here very well. So, but, you know, have I found it? No, not as such. My sighting was very vanishing and very brief, because that animal, once I saw, and it saw that I saw, it was out of there. That's why, George, because it's very adept at remaining hidden. It will slip up, or a truck will clip one, or somebody will get a flesh plug the way Peter Byrne tried to do so hard. At some point, the definitive proof, I suspect, will evidence itself, and then we can decide what to do about that. I hope it will be to protect the animal, to protect the habitat for it and for everything else that's out there. I think the answer is simply that it is so darn good at doing what it does. And we are, you know, as Sally Tisdale, the writer, said, we've given up our mammalian vigilance in favor of comfort, ease, and pleasure. We would now add our devices. Well, we got to put those down and go out there with all of our senses on alert and be good naturalists, observe everything around, and then someday one of us, with luck or somebody else, maybe some child, will bring back the definitive evidence.
0: Let's go to Luann in Montana, west of the Rockies. Hi, Luann.
3: Hi. I just wanted to say hi to Bob.
1: Hi, Lorraine.
3: Hi, honey. You sound so good, and I'm so glad you're still doing your thing. I still have your wonderful book, and that I never thanked you for at the time because we had a year from hell there for a couple of years.
1: I know. You had a rough time. If you get it. Yeah, well, it's better now.
3: I just wanted to say hi. I'm going to be 90 on Wednesday.
0: Good for you.
3: I've got macular degeneration, so I can't, do books and the computer and stuff anymore. But I just wanted to say hi and keep on doing your thing.
1: Well, thank you, darling. I'm so glad you came in on the line. Glad you got through, George. She's a good one.
0: Hello, Luann. My mother's going to be 97 on Thursday.
3: I know. What a kick.
1: I was just visiting in Le Grand with a great gal, Lois Berry, who's 95 now. So, look, we got to keep going that way ourselves, huh?
0: How old do you think Bigfoot might be?
1: Oh, I think any given animal, I have no idea what their lifespan might be. I would guess with the size of their bodies and their metabolic demands, they might live 30, 40, 50, 60 years. Maybe they've got the lifespan of a human being, but, they've got a tougher life out there. So I'm guessing a given Bigfoot might live 50, 60 years would be my guess. I'd love to hear what Cliff thought about that. But the legends, and by that I don't mean just stories, I mean the traditions that correspond, I think, with biology, they go back, of course, as we know, deep into North American Native lore, so at least 15,000 years or more. And then in Asia, who knows? I mean, humans and other primates have co-evolved in Asia for a very, very long time, maybe a million years. And, Gigantopithecus, if Grover was right, mm-hmm. and the Bigfoot is a contemporary edition of Giganto, well, that animal we know we have from the fossil record at least a million years old in Vietnam and China. So we could have a creature here with a million-year lifespan, not dissimilar from our own.
0: Robert, where do people get your book, Where Bigfoot Walks?
1: Well, thank you so much for asking me, George. That's an important question. They can get it at any bookstore. They can order it if it's not on the shelf. It's in full commercial distribution, published by Counterpoint Press. And you can go to your favorite bookstore and order it, and they'll have it in a couple of days. Or, of course, you can do it online. You can go to the obvious one, but they don't need your money the way that independent bookstores do. So I would recommend to people go to the simple website, which is bookshop, all one word, bookshop.org, O-R-G. And then you're going to get it, anything that Amma Monster can provide, but you'll get it knowing that your money is going to independent bookstores instead. I don't sell it myself. I do the peddling and the walking down the woods. I let the bookstores do that. Thanks for asking, George, and thank you so much for honoring me by having me here tonight.
0: Thank you, Robert. Great having you on the program. Dr. Robert Michael Pyle. Up next, Matt Moneymaker joins us to talk about Bigfoot on Coast to Coast AM. Don't go away.
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2: We cannot tell them yet, but it's going to be big. 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
3: And welcome back. Matt Moneymaker is the founder and president of the Bigfoot Field Researchers Organization. That group is now the oldest, largest, and most respected Bigfoot research organization in the world. Matt was also one of the hosts of the Animal Planet TV series Finding Bigfoot, which ran for 7 years and 100 episodes. His organization's website has received more than 80,000 sighting reports since the 1990s, and that keeps growing. Matthew, welcome back. How have you been?
4: Very good, and it's good to be back, although in the middle of the night.
3: It's always great talking to you, my friend. What's new with you?
4: Oh, we got a lot going on. I think the big thing coming up in September is there's going to be a very big conference in Washington State, and that I'm going to be the host of, and we're going to try to do some interesting technical things where we're doing kind of a virtual, you could call it, hunt. We're going to have people in the field using Starlink dishes to transmit live back to a stage. Thermal images, drones, etc. So it'll people be able to sit in seats and be able to like kind of participate in a live expedition. So getting that ready technically is kind of difficult because it's never been done before. So we're really pushing the boundaries there.
3: If anybody can do it, Matthew, it's you.
4: Well, thank you so much. I think we'll be able to pull it off.
3: How did you get interested in Bigfoot?
4: I got interested, I think the first time I ever heard about the subject was from a babysitter when I was about 10 years old, who told me about the movie The Legend of Boggy Creek, told me about the movie and then about the legend. And I think that was the introduction that a lot of people got. It was the same one because, of course, we all watched a lot of monster movies back then and stuff. So he told me about the movie, but then he assured me, he goes, no, but this is real. There really is. This is a true thing. This is a documentary. It isn't just fake. And of course, he had to emphasize that to a kid who was 10 years old. And so I believed him. At least I believed that that's what he believed. And I went to saw The Legend of Boggy Creek for that reason. And I was intrigued by that. And then there was another documentary called The Mysterious Monsters with Peter Graves as the host. And that introduced the Patterson footage to me. I'd never seen the Patterson footage before. So that opened up the whole world of Bigfoot research, and it had Grover Krantz in it, and I think it had John Green, but it had Peter Byrne, etc. And then, you know, it was almost 10 years later that I finally met some guys who saw one. They told me where they saw it. I went up and then found tracks, and then I was bitten by the bug as to that point. And then maybe about 8 years later, I finally had an encounter with one after years of trying. And then I started the organization after I finally had a face-to-face encounter.
3: Like the UAP UFO situation, has the government had a secret file on Bigfoot?
4: A lot of people wonder that, and it would be rational to wonder that. When I've been asked about that, I have to use that disclosure of the UFO as a good analogy, because in that case, there's people who have worked for the government, several of them who have come forward after they've retired and talked about their knowledge of the government's knowledge of these things. There's the guy, I can't remember the guy's name, who worked, said he worked at Area 51, and I think he actually did really work there.
3: Yeah, Bob Lazar.
4: There you go. And then there was other guys who worked at nuclear sites who talked about UFOs coming over the top. So there's people coming forward who worked with the government, and they were testifying about that. Well, we don't have anything like that with Bigfoots. We don't have people who we know used to work for the government and they're identifying themselves. In other words, not just anonymous stories, but people stepping forward, identifying themselves and saying, hey, I worked for the U.S. Fish and Wildlife Service. And yeah, we had some bones or had a body and we had proof that they're this, and the government just doesn't want to release it. No, so that doesn't exist. And that's the big difference between a UFO disclosure and Bigfoot disclosure. In UFO disclosure, there's identifiable people who have come forward and saying they have firsthand knowledge about the government's knowledge. And the only closest thing we have to that in Bigfoot research, again, are some anonymous stories, people, you know, telling some stories, but they don't want to identify themselves. It's the sort of thing that could easily be fiction, let's say.
3: Matthew, since you've been doing this, what is your guess on what Bigfoot might be?
4: Well, it's funny. I was listening to the caller in your previous segment with Bob Pyle, and the guy who was absolutely certain that they are interdimensional beings. And I'm always interested when I hear this because I, like Bob Pyle, I take the position of, well, we don't know for sure. And of course, I've been doing this, and Bob Pyle's been involved in this, and so has Cliff, and so has Danny Perez for a long, long, long time. And so for those of us who've been deep in it and who don't say we know definitively, then how can somebody else casually be so sure? And that's why I wished I could have asked that guy, well, you think they're multidimensional beings. What is it that makes you think that? Is it just, you know, that's what seems logical to you? Or do you have some firsthand experience that tells you that? Or somebody else? I mean, what makes you think that? Because like Robert Pyle, everything about these creatures that, well, let's put it this way. There's so much about them that's clearly of a biological nature. But if you've been out in the field, in close context of these creatures enough times, you do, you have to be forced to admit that there is some strange phenomena that happens around them. But it doesn't mean they're paranormal. I mean, sometimes there's orbs in the same areas where these exist. And there's these elements of like what you could call mind speak and zapping and things like that. These are not things that are seen elsewhere in the animal kingdom, but it doesn't mean that Bigfoots themselves are not biological creatures. They could very easily be biological, but they just have some abilities that are not seen elsewhere in the animal kingdom and are a product of having a very large brain. Because that was one thing I do strongly believe. I think people, most people, even Bigfooters, don't appreciate how large these things are. They don't appreciate how, like, every part of their body compared to ours is much bigger. Eight feet tall doesn't even really do justice to how much bigger they are. I think their heads are twice the width, twice the size of a human head. And so they wouldn't have a head that's twice the size, but a brain that's smaller. They probably have brains that are larger than human brains, and they might be the largest brains in the animal kingdom. And those largest brains in the animal kingdom may be able to generate some kind of energy or whatever, electrical. They may be able to do things that we just don't see elsewhere because nothing else has the generator that something with such a large brain has. There's weird things that happen around these creatures, but I do think ultimately there's a biological explanation for all of those things, all as spectacular as they may be.
3: Matt, what do you think of the 1967 Patterson-Gimlin film from California?
4: There's no doubt in my mind that that's real footage. And I kind of got the sense for that. That was one of the early things that got me interested. You know, I kind of grew up in Hollywood. I was seeing people, costumes was kind of one of the art forms in Hollywood for the longest time. And I got the distinct sense early on when I saw that, that was a real biological thing and not a person in a costume. And I think a lot of people got that sense when they watched it. Although some people superficially would say upright, two arms, two legs, therefore it must be a person in a costume. But I saw how much muscle that thing had and how its body just, there was things about it that didn't match up, with a person. So many things about it. Then eventually, of course, I met Bob Gimlin. And I've been to the site a couple of times where it occurred. And I've talked many times to Roger Patterson's wife, Patricia. And so I'm very certain that's real. And understand how that recent movie that came out called Capturing Bigfoot is just, I mean, I know on your show you don't want to hear about negative stuff, but let's just say that show I think was a scam. I think they have a piece of footage that was taken after the Patterson footage was made, and it was supposed to, it was probably created as like kind of filler, and it was kind of showing what a representation of a zoomed in view of the footage would look like. And then it was just spun as saying, oh, this was taken. We're alleging that this was taken before the Patterson footage, before 1967. And therefore, it's a dress rehearsal. And I think that's a false claim. And they don't have any evidence to suggest when it was made, because it doesn't have a time stamp on when the footage was developed, only when the film stock was made.
3: What do you think of the scammers, Matt, that get a costume of a Bigfoot and jam it with deer guts and stuff like that?
4: Oh, I remember when that came out, and we were kind of, I think that was in 2008, unless you're talking about another occasion where somebody did the same thing.
3: They probably did, but that was the case.
4: Yeah, that was, we saw that bubbling up at the time, and I was kind of the first one to call them out and say, no, these guys are totally lying. And I think the first clue I had that these guys were completely full of it was before they started making the claim about having a body. They were saying that they're the very braggadocio, saying they're the most sophisticated Bigfoot researchers out there. They're better than everybody else, and da da da da. And we're like, who are these guys claiming that they're the most well-read and most experienced? And I asked them, I said, well, what do you think about Meldrum, Jeff Meldrum's theory on this? And this is just to test their knowledge. And their response was, who's Jeff Meldrum? And then I was like, oh my God, well, these guys are complete phonies. If they've never heard, they're claiming all these things, but then they've never heard of Jeff Meldrum, then they just kind of walked in the door 5 minutes ago. And that was the case. And then everything after that was very suspect. And then Tom Biscardi got involved once it started getting some media traction. So it turned into a circus. But what it showed was both they and Tom Biscardi were playing upon this widespread desire, this almost archetypal desire for a body to come forward, for physical remains, and having that be like this holy grail sort of discovery that changes the whole world. And they can hold people's attention by, you know, kind of standing over the body with their foot on it, saying, aha, we finally have it, the treasure. And they played upon that, and it wasn't real, but it certainly gathered a lot of people's, gathered a lot of eyeballs for people thinking it might be real, their claims, and it just turned out to be bogus.
3: Tom has a text and tweet for you, Matt. What do you have, Tommy?
5: Hey, Matthew, John in Arizona says he's heard that the creatures can rip you apart, and he'd like to know if generally they're friendly creatures.
4: Well, yes, they could rip you apart if they wanted to, but they have a pretty darn good track record of not doing that. So, yeah, physically, they're large enough to do that. So, yes, that's true. Now, the question is whether or not they're friendly. I mean, one way to characterize that is They don't rip you apart. So you could say, in that sense, they're friendly. They won't kill you.
3: We haven't heard reports of them killing humans, have we?
4: Well, of course, you will hear anonymous stories, unsubstantiated stories about them killing people. But let's say there is no documented, like, law enforcement case of them killing anyone. You have basically, there's a lot of Bigfoot fiction out there, a lot of content creator stories on YouTube, but there's no evidence of them actually having done that. There's no body, there's no police report, there's no nothing beyond just entertainment fodder of them actually killing someone. Just, you know, kind of David Paulini's sort of conjecture. Somebody goes missing in a forest, and there's been sightings in that forest, therefore the disappearance must have had something to do with Bigfoot. That sort of stuff. But no, the stories is not necessarily evidence.
3: Matthew, if people want to track your work, how do they find you?
4: They can go to bfro.net. Or if you go to Google and you just put in Bigfoot, one of the first links that comes up is for the Bigfoot Field Researchers Organization. And on that page, we have a list of reports. We're constantly throughout the month posting reports that we receive. And we receive far more than we actually post. And we're posting what we consider to be the most credible ones of the ones that we receive, because we post it out there so people can go actually to these areas and look around and find tracks. And we don't want to send people on goose chases. So we want to be very sure about it.
3: Well, you keep doing what you're doing. Matt Moneymaker. Up next, Cliff Berrickman joins us as we go hunting for Bigfoot.
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11: Strikes against Iran. Fox News, I'm Sue Gossman. U.S. Central Command says the United States has launched another round of attacks on Iran. The latest from Fox's Mike Emanuel in Washington.

0: forces conducted self-defense strikes in southern Iran to protect troops from threats posed by Iranian forces. That's according to U.S. Central Command. Targets included missile launch sites and Iranian boats attempting to lay mines. The U.S. military also struck a surface-to-air missile site in Bandar Abbas that was targeting U.S. warplanes. It comes as the U.S. signals it is making progress on a peace deal with Iran. That agreement would reportedly include an immediate opening of the Strait of Hormuz.
1: President Trump calling on America's Middle Eastern allies to join the Abraham Accords to normalize relations with Israel as the U.S. and Iran negotiate an end to their conflict. Here's Fox's Ashley Webster.
2: President Trump adding another layer to the discussions by demanding that Middle Eastern nations join the Abraham Accords, linking the initiative from his first term, which aims to broker normalization with Israel to a potential peace deal with Iran. The president specifically naming Saudi Arabia, Qatar, Pakistan, Turkey, Egypt, and Jordan. Writing on Truth Social, quote, after all the work done by the United States to try and pull this very complex puzzle together, it should be mandatory that all of these countries, at a minimum, simultaneously sign on to the Abraham Accords. The president is even floating the idea of Iran joining those accords once a peace deal is reached.
1: South Korea's military says North Korea has launched multiple close-range ballistic missiles toward the sea Tuesday. This was the latest of North Korea's show of force involving, and the first since April 8, 19th, when it was said to have fired short-range missiles in a demonstration of cluster bomb warheads. 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
4: Watch for road work. Far northwest side, 1604 westbound. The off-ramp to La Cantera Parkway completely shut down. Reconstruction. Northeast, 35 southbound at Evans. Activity affecting that stretch as well. Other road work, east side, 10 eastbound at File Road. Well, at least one lane taken inside that stretch. 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
5: And warm for now, but the potential for another round of heavy rain Tuesday night into Wednesday, so we're watching that close, especially given all the rain we've seen recently. Clear skies overnight, low 71. Sunny during the day Tuesday, a high of 88, but then showers and storms develop after midnight Tuesday. Locally heavy rain certainly looks likely in spots, low 71. I'm meteorologist Mark Thibodeau from the Weather Channel on San Antonio's official weather station, News Radio 1200 WOAI.
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6: NASCAR legend Kyle Busch continues to be remembered. Mark Mayfield reports.
7: NASCAR CEO Steve O'Donnell paid tribute to Busch's widow and two children in an emotional speech before the start of the Coca-Cola 600 on Sunday. The 41-year-old two-time NASCAR Cup Series champion died Thursday as a result of complications from severe pneumonia and sepsis. There were more tributes at the Indy 500 on Sunday. Lap 18 saw the scoring pylon next to the pit lane lit up with Busch's name, his year of birth, and 2026. Swedish driver Felix Rosenqvist would go on to win the rain-delayed race in photo-finish fashion in front of a crowd of more than 300,000.
6: Runoff elections are tomorrow in Texas. That includes the Republican primary runoff for the U.S. Senate between incumbent Senator John Cornyn and State Attorney General Ken Paxton. Polls will be open from 7 a.m. until 7 p.m. on Tuesday. I'm Joe Morano.
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1: And welcome back. George Norrie, Cliff Berrickman back with us, has been a Bigfoot field researcher since 1994. His expeditions have taken him to 46 states, five continents, in search of undiscovered hominoids worldwide. As the evidence analyst on Animal Planet's hit television show Finding Bigfoot, Cliff has applied his skill and expertise to a variety of photographic, video, film, and sound evidence. He's one of the best out there. Cliff, how you been?
3: I've been great. How have you been, George?
1: You sound great. You're chipper and up, what, ready to go?
3: Well, I'm a Bigfooter at heart, you know, so 1 o'clock in the morning, it's not a big deal for me.
1: And you're in Oregon, aren't you?
3: That's correct. I am.
1: How'd you get out that way?

0: Oh, luck, I think. I grew up in Southern California, but I decided to live where I vacation because life is too short. And all my vacations brought me up to Bigfoot country. So now I live here.
1: And what got you interested in Bigfoot?
0: Well, I think it was just my curiosity about science in general. You know, I stumbled across a couple books that were compilations of journal articles from Northwest Anthropological Research Notes, which is a peer-reviewed journal in anthropology. And these anthropologists were writing about Sasquatches. And I didn't know anybody was doing science on Bigfoot back in the day. I just thought Bigfoots were monsters or something, and, you know, like the universal monsters. But once I realized that scientists were looking into this, I wanted to get involved somehow because I always consider myself an amateur scientist.
1: And tell us about the North American Bigfoot Center.
0: Oh, the North American Bigfoot Center is basically a museum. I own it. I operate it. After the Animal Planet show went off the air, I wanted to continue my career in Bigfoot because I have this insatiable curiosity about the animals somehow. So I thought a great way to do that would be to open a museum. It also worked really well with my background as an educator. I was a professional educator for 14 or 15 years in the classroom. I was an elementary school teacher teaching 10-year-olds, fifth graders. And I wanted to kind of tie everything together. So now I am educating the public about Sasquatch as well as doing research behind the scenes.
1: Well, Cliff, you do a great job, and the Bigfoot industry needs you, my friend.
0: Well, thank you very much. It's a lot of fun. I can't imagine doing anything else. And there's so much to be done. The North American Bigfoot Center, the NABC, is not only an educational facility, and not only do we do research out in the woods gathering evidence, but we're also doing a lot of historical archiving. As you know, Dr. Jeff Meldrum recently passed away, and a number of other people have actually been dying in the field as well. And I've always wondered, what happens to the research collection? And now there's a place to put it. We are actually actively archiving Dr. Meldrum's collection. We have Frank Canister's collection. We have a lot of different researchers' collections, and we are putting those in a digital format so they will be with us forever, even after the discovery of the species.
1: Cliff, is science doing much to get through the bottom of this?
0: Well, for the most part, scientists kind of turn their nose up at the subject because they're working under an old paradigm of anthropology that these things are not real because they can't be real. They would have known about them by now. But with new discoveries in paleoanthropology that kind of shifted the entire paradigm in the late 1980s and early 1990s, now there's a place for Bigfoot in the anthropological paradigm. You see, evolution used to be thought of as a linear progression, you know, one species slowly morphing into another. And that's not the case at all. It turns out that evolution is this big, bushy tree bush thing. And it turns out that many different species of hominin, which is a fancy term that means anything on our family tree, really, since we split off from chimpanzees about 6 million years ago, when we last shared a common ancestor, I guess I should say. I don't want to mislead anybody about the way evolution works. But it turns out that a lot of different species of hominin coexisted not only at the same time but same places on the planet, and that was an impossibility under the previous paradigm of the 1960s and 70s in anthropology. So nowadays we realize that it's very plausible that more than one species of bipedal ape like ourselves, human beings, can exist on the planet at the same time and occupy similar ecological niches.
1: Let's take some calls for you. East of the Rockies, Janet's with us in Missouri to get us started. Hi, Janet.
2: Hi.
1: Good to have you with us. Go ahead.
2: Okay, thank you. I was wondering about, I haven't heard anything about Momo, the Missouri monster, which is a Sasquatch, too, since around the 1980s.
1: She's right about that. Go ahead, Cliff.
0: Yeah, Momo, actually, it's just a nickname for the local Sasquatch. And one of the local Sasquatches in the area. And it turns out that all throughout the country, whenever a flap of sightings happened, and particularly back in the day, they would kind of slap a nickname on the animals. There was like a Yellow Top was one of the names of one up in British Columbia. Momo, the Missouri monster, was one, I think it was early 1970s. But Sasquatches are alive and well in Missouri. The mountain range, was it the Ozarks, I believe, they have sightings. So you can go onto the Matt Moneymaker's website, the Bigfoot Field Researchers Organization, and he has researchers down in Missouri, and they catalog reports pretty regularly. I would encourage you to go check out the online sightings database at bfro.net and see what the most recent sighting is from Missouri. But don't worry, Momo, the animal itself, might be gone now, but the Sasquatch population in Missouri is alive and well.
1: West of the Rockies, Jim is with us in Portland, Oregon. Hi, Jimmy.
3: Oh, hi.
1: Good day, babe.
3: Well, you're in Boring, Oregon, right? Not too far away.
0: That's correct. Yeah, we're in Boring, Oregon. Nothing against the feed store, but the Bigfoot Museum is the most exciting thing in Boring. Yeah, it's a lovely place, Jim. I hope you can come out and check it out sometime. You're not far away.
3: Okay. By the way, Boring has got two sister cities. I'll let you look that one up. You'll be amused.
0: Oh, Dull, Scotland is one of them. I know that.
3: Yeah, Dull, Scotland and Bland, Australia.
0: Oh, I didn't know about the Bland one. That's great.
3: Yeah. Has anyone ever calculated, estimated how many calories a day a Bigfoot would need to maintain? It seems to me that would give the researcher an idea of the Bigfoot's range and eating habits.
0: I have heard estimates of somewhere around 5,000 calories a day, but that's based on a lot of assumptions. And one of the things that we have to keep in mind is that generally speaking, the other great apes have a fairly slow metabolism, which probably means that they don't need as many calories as we would expect, as like, say, a human blown up to their size. So I think probably 2,500 to 5,000 a day seems like a reasonable number. But again, we know so little about the physiology of these animals. We know virtually nothing about them, really. It's just kind of a guess at this point, unfortunately, Jim. But that's a great question.
1: Cliff, how come we've never found a carcass of a Bigfoot?
0: Well, you know, the short answer is that the forest recycles them pretty well, because there's got to be at least 100 times more bears than there are Sasquatches. I think that's a pretty safe number, very round number, at least. You know, it's easy to do the math with. And we don't really find naturally dead bears or mountain lions, for that matter. In fact, all the apex predators are we don't find naturally dead specimens. And, you know, like we find the ones that were hit by cars, or we find the ones that were shot or something like that. But the animals that nothing else hunts, like bears and mountain lions and Sasquatches, for example, they kind of get to choose where they die, even though they may not realize they're dying at the time. They get sick one day, and what do we do when we get sick? We kind of put ourselves in a safe spot until we recuperate. Well, these animals probably find very, very thickly wooded places or bury themselves inside bushes and stuff like that, waiting to get better. And then one day they die instead of getting better. Then the scavengers move in, eat away the flesh, the hair is eaten by moths, and the bones actually are eaten by the most plentiful animal in North America by biomass, the deer mouse. But they're not alone. Coyotes eat bones. Deer and elk eat bones. That's one of the main sources of calcium for their antlers. Porcupines eat bones. Rats eat bones. Everything eats bones. And really, there won't be much sign of anything that dies. Just a matter of probably a few months.
1: Next up, let's go to Joe in New York, east of the Rockies. Hey, Joseph, go ahead.
4: Good morning. It's a pleasure to talk to everybody. I just would like to mention this book I read that was by Dr. Matthew A. Johnson called the Shanu. There's actually two species or entities, they should say. One's a Bigfoot and the other's called a Shanu. Are you familiar with this book and this twister, aspect of Bigfoot Shanu?
0: I know Dr. Johnson. We're on good terms. I don't agree with his philosophy, or not philosophy, his model of the Sasquatch. I think that the better model, the one that is more cohesive, I suppose, or internally coherent, is the great apes model, basically. And mind you, when I say ape, that's not a slam on anything, really, because human beings, at the end of the day, that is our biological family as well. We are considered primates. We are considered to be great apes of some sort. We're kind of weird, but all the great apes are kind of weird in some sort of way. From my understanding, from Dr. Johnson, is that he believes that the Sasquatch people, I think he calls them the Xanu, if I remember right. I think he's something about portals and how they're interdimensional and stuff. I don't see the need to explain Sasquatches through that model. It's the perfectly normal biological model seems to work fine with the data and evidence that I am personally encountering in the woods. I know Dr. Johnson. I like him. I wish him well, and I hope he's enjoying himself with his studies, of course. But that's not the model that I find to match the evidence that I am uncovering. And I'm an evidence guy at the end of the day.
1: Next up, let's go to Dan in Nevada, west of the Rockies. Hey, Daniel, go ahead.
5: Hello, George. Great show.
1: Thank you, sir.
5: You got a lot of smart listeners.
1: We're geniuses.
5: is. And so what I wanted to find out is, what is the whole reasoning behind the Bigfoot or Sasquatch? I've never seen one. And do you think that they would become declassified, that the president, just like he did with the UFOs, the declassification about the existence of Bigfoot and Sasquatch will be revealed?
0: Well, the declassification thing is an interesting idea, but I'm not so sure that the government has a great interest in Sasquatches at all. They obviously have a great interest in UFOs or UAPs or whatever the acronym is right now, because that's some technology and you know, they can use it for military purposes and that sort of thing. And there's a lot of money in that, you know, selling arms to people who probably eventually use it against us and that kind of stuff, you know. But I don't see that there's a lot of economic interest in a species of unidentified ape living in North America, the bipedal ape. That's of interest, of course, to me personally, but I don't think there's a huge economic interest in there. Tim Burchett, you know, he's one of the guys, he's in the House of Representatives. He represents the Knoxville area of Tennessee. He's one of the head guys in charge of the UFO UAP thing right now. He has an interest in Sasquatches. You know, I mean, I've talked to him about it. He actually had a Bigfoot day in Tennessee when we were filming our TV show there, actually. But I don't think that there's a drive I don't think the government cares, is basically what it comes down to. Not as an organizational thing. And as an example of that, my local Forest Service office, they've given me Sasquatch sighting reports before. I'm on good terms with them. There's no conspiracy, as far as I'm concerned, to keep all this hidden. They seem to be very, very open and interested. I mean, I got a straight from Forest Service workers that, yeah, we believe these things are real. Yeah, okay, now what? That's not their job. Their job is to manage the forests, you know? So I just don't see that they're very interested in it. I don't see, I hope, maybe I would love that if the president did something like that. I just don't see it happening. I don't think there's an interest, an economic interest. And that's kind of what the government is mostly focused on.
1: Do you think Bigfoot is more humanoid as opposed to metaphysical?
0: I think that they are a flesh and blood species. Yes. I don't think that there's any, I've never once encountered in my 30 something years of doing this, any real strong evidence for them being paranormal in any way at all. Everything about them screams, I evolved on this planet. In fact, I can't think of anything that they do better, than any other animal on the planet, except for kind of stay out of our way. Essentially, at the end of the day, they seem to be a perfectly normal species of anthropoid ape, human-like ape, basically is what it is.
1: Let's go to Jackson, Mississippi. Denver's with us. Hello there, Denver.
6: Hey, George. Thanks for this opportunity to speak to the Coast audience.
1: Yes, sir.
6: But I would like to talk about my experience in the Air Force when I saw one. But I'd like to also talk about Riley Martins, who sighted one on the mothership. But first, let me tell you about my experience in the Air Force. When I was leaving the Air Force base in Topeka, Kansas, with a friend, we saw one headed toward the Wakarusa River. And I didn't know what it was, because I'd never seen anything that big before. I thought it was a spirit. But later on, I saw a documentary on radio, you know, and then he was seen all over the country by that time, by 1969. But anyway, when I was reading Riley Martin's book, The Coming of Ten, Riley Martin saw one on the mothership. And the aliens told Riley Martin they used them for collecting data here on Earth. So evidently, Bigfoot must be awful intelligent. I'd like for the guests to comment on that. Thank you.
1: And remember the movie Star Wars, Cliff?
0: Oh, yeah, big fan.
1: Chewbacca, right, was a Bigfoot?
0: Oh, he's a Wookiee, apparently, from the planet Kashyyyk, if I remember right.
1: He looked just like a Sasquatch, though, didn't he?
0: Yeah, kind of skinny, but honestly, and you know, the shoulders aren't very wide, and there's some other differences. But I think, and I don't know if you knew this, George, but when they were filming, Return of the Jedi, in the Redwoods, rumor has it that Peter Mayhew actually had to wear a bright orange vest because he was worried about being shot while he was in his costume. So when he was not being filmed, he was actually wearing a bright orange vest to ward away hunters from shooting him. So,
1: I love. What do you think of Denver's comments?
0: Well, I don't know anything about motherships or anything like that, but I can speak a little bit to the intelligence level of what I think is going on with Sasquatches. I mean, all ape species are very, very intelligent, right? So I think that they probably have an intelligence somewhere between like what we expect from chimpanzees and orangutans and stuff and human beings. However, I also want to point out that I think human beings looking at the intelligence level of other animals is an unfair bias on the part of human beings. things. I think that they have a different kind of intelligence that we probably wouldn't recognize because we're always looking for ourselves. You know, we humans look at the world and frankly, what we see is a mirror. We see ourselves everywhere. So we're looking for human-like intelligence, whereas these things probably have a Sasquatch-like intelligence, you know, whatever that means. So I think that is apples and oranges to some degree. But they are obviously very, very clever animals, and they've done a very good job at staying out of our way.
1: East of the Rockies, Paul is with us in Charlotte, North Carolina. Paul, go ahead.
7: Hey, thanks so much for taking my call. And sure. Mr. Bereckman, I've enjoyed your work for a long time. Your enthusiasm for the subject comes through in everything you do.
0: Well, thank you. I do love it.
7: My only question was, nowadays there are security cameras, there's doorbell cameras everywhere. How many reports and how much evidence are you receiving nowadays from, kind of those kind of static cameras?
0: Well, the camera thing, it has been producing more and more photographs and videos, actually. And most of it, they don't really make the public, so to speak. They don't really make it out there. Sometimes people post it on Facebook or something. But, God, the online social media environment is just so toxic and whatnot that they usually get bullied right off of their own platform, frankly. I've been privy to a number of pretty good photographs and actually a couple of videos as well. And the owners of them say, I don't post this anywhere. I don't want you to share this anywhere, but I'll share it with you. And, you know, so the evidence has been more frequently brought to me since everybody has a cool phone in their pocket that has a camera and stuff on it and what shows video. So there's more of it with more and more technology. I know one case where a security camera got a pretty decent shot of one of these things walking on the side of their house, actually. This is up on the Olympic Peninsula. And this is just less than 20 seconds after the guy saw it. He was sitting on his porch. It walked between some trees. He goes, oh my God, look at that. They're real. And then it walked to the side of his house and he goes, oh, wait a minute. That's where my security camera is. And he went and sure enough, he got it on his camera and there were even footprints involved in it. So that sort of thing does happen more than most of the public, the civilians, as I call them, are aware of, because the owners of these things generally don't want the stuff out there. They don't want the video out there because they don't want to be heckled and ridiculed.
1: Cliff, if you find one, were you going to put it in a zoo?
0: I personally wouldn't. No, of course not. But I also don't. I kind of wonder if they would survive, because did you know that mountain gorillas don't survive in zoos?
1: That's
0: every gorilla you've ever seen is a lowland gorilla, unless you've gone to Rwanda.
1: Good point. Thank you very much, Cliff. You're one of a kind. Up next, Daniel Perez joins us to talk more about Bigfoot on Coast to Coast.
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1: We'll be back in a moment with Daniel Perez and take calls with him as we talk about Bigfoot at Bluff Creek on Coast to Coast. Beyond Belief, that's our television show, and Tom's here to tell you more about that.
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1: And welcome back to our final segment. George Norrie with you. In 1973, Daniel Perez got interested in Bigfoot when he saw the movie The Legend of Boggy Creek, and has been researching the subject matter ever since. And since 1998, he has edited and published the Bigfoot Times newsletter. It's the only ink on paper newsletter being published today. This newsletter is closing in on three decades of continuous publishing, and here he is on Coast to Coast. Daniel, welcome back to the show. How have you been?
9: I've been fine. Thank you for having me.
1: Your latest book is called Bigfoot at Bluff Creek. Is that the same Bluff Creek that our friend Patterson and Giblin did their thing?
9: That's exactly the same Bluff Creek, and here is a copy of the book right here.
1: There you are, holding it up. Is it signed?
9: Yes.
1: Excellent. How did you get really interested in Bigfoot? What happened?
9: Again, in 1973, my older sister and my brother, we all went to see a movie, a monster movie called The Legend of Boggy Creek. And it was from there that my interest developed in the subject matter.
1: What do you think Bigfoot really is, Daniel? What's your biggest guess?
9: An undiscovered primate, whether it's more human or more ape-like, I don't know. But I'm certain they're out there.
1: Do you find it to be more human or more animal?
9: Well, that's a good question, because the late John Green, in his book Sasquatch, the Apes Among Us in 1978, did statistical analysis of many of the reports. And it seems like it's an even draw in terms of what the observers have reported. There's maybe about 50% that describe a very man-like animal and about 50% that describes more of a gorilla-like animal. So we could be looking at perhaps a hybrid type of animal that is somewhat like man-like and somewhat ape-like, all rolled up into one.
1: There's a movie out there called Capturing Bigfoot, which alleged that the 67 Patterson Giblin film was fabricated, a fake. What are your takes on that?
9: I have not seen the movie yet. Had I known there was going to be such a big fuss about it, I would have flown to Austin, Texas for the premiere to see it myself. I've been told by Mark Evans, the producer, director of the movie, that by email that I think it's going to stream in October. In that documentary, Capturing Bigfoot, there's a 40-second piece of film that is what they call the dress rehearsal of what Patty is, shot in 67. And it's their contention in that documentary that this quote-unquote dress rehearsal was made in 1966 prior to 1967, prior to the Patterson-Gimlin film. I'm open, but I want to see the documentary myself in October.
1: Regardless of the direction of that film, people are seeing something, Daniel. They're not making it up. Whatever they're seeing, they're seeing something, right?
9: Absolutely. Here's the thing, if I can stop you, is all the people in North America, all the people in the United States specifically, they're not reporting pink kangaroos. They're reporting a 7 to 8 foot tall, hair covered animal, similar to us in body structure, walking in the woods. So there's the difference right there. And I've spoken to a lot of these eyewitnesses, and I can tell you firsthand that I find their reports very compelling and very convincing.
1: In your opinion, Daniel, are we getting any closer to finding the truth?
9: I don't know. I think if we ever find anything, it might be by luck. And with that comment I just made, the luck that happened to Roger Patterson and Bob Gimlin, it was calculated luck in the sense that they were told that there were reports up on Blue Creek Mountain from August, September of 1967. Blue Creek Mountain is about 6 or 7 air miles from the Patterson-Gimlin film site. So they went up there hoping to see some more footprints. And instead of seeing footprints, they actually got observation and film of a Bigfoot.
1: Let's take some calls as they roll in for you, Daniel. Frank in New York, sure. East of the Rockies. Go ahead, Frank.
10: Very, very simple. Two quick things, then I'll hang up.
1: All right.
10: The first Bigfoot entity goes way, way, way back to the Anunnaki when they came to Earth to mine the gold. They developed the Bigfoot. The second entity, the one that Dr. Matthew talks about, the Xanu, they're interdimensional. They've never fallen from the Garden of Eden. They're very spiritual creatures. And if you have woods, you have trees anywhere, you're going to have these types of entities. It's very common sense will tell you that as far as the ape theory, if that was true, by now we would have shot and killed or captured one of these entities, which the government has with the first type of entity I explained. And the government doesn't want us known about any of this, so they push certain agendas because they don't want us known about the true identity of these two different types of entities.
1: All right, Daniel, let's get your reaction to that.
9: Well, I disagree 100%. I don't think Bigfoot is what this individual has just stated. I see just a very rare species of animal out there that, because they're few in number, that you're not going to see them often, and there's nobody to collect at the present time.
1: Any idea how old the species might be?
9: Oh, my goodness, that's a good question. Perhaps in terms of their lineage or how far they go back in terms of history, maybe millions of years.
1: Is it the abominable snowman?
9: What's the question about the abominable snowman?
1: Is Bigfoot the same?
9: I would say no. I would say, and this is a stretch because science has trouble with believing or understanding that there might be an undiscovered primate in North America. And then the idea of the Yeti or the abominable snowman, that would more than likely be a whole different can of worms, a whole different species. So the idea that there could be multiple species, like in North America, in the Himalayas, in Australia, in parts of Russia. It's a stretch, but I believe that's probably the case.
1: Let's go west of the Rockies. Joseph's with us in Colorado. Hey, Joseph, go ahead.
11: Hey, I actually have been face-to-face with a bipedal creature in my backyard, and it killed my cat. And I also have evidence of where it, I do a lie detector test or anything, and my dad saw it too, and our stories match exactly because he saw everything I saw except I was face to face with it.
1: Any pictures, Joe?
11: Only in my head.
1: Describe what it looked like.
11: It has knees exactly like me and you. Just like me and you, except it's not as hairy as you would think. It has one or two hairs every inch on its legs, and it's about 7 feet tall, and it has a long tail that's real thick, like your arm, except one arm. He has a really long tail, like a mountain lion tail, and that was one of the worst days ever in my life.
1: Did it scare you?
11: I ran out the back door because I heard me and my dad just woke up from a nap, and it was 11 o'clock at night on the same day as the Uvalde school shooting, and we heard this noise, and I ran out. It was dark. I grabbed my flashlight before I ran out, and the first thing I saw was my dad said, "What is that, a dog?" And before I could make it to the creature, it was already in front of me. And I would invite anybody to come to Indian Hills, Colorado, to show you what in my property in the backyard where it happened, because nothing's changed. It was about 5 years ago, but I have major PTSD from it.
1: Daniel, do you get any reports out in Colorado?
9: Oh, absolutely. One only has to go to the BFRO website run by one of your previous guests today, Matt Moneymaker, to find all the reports from the state of Colorado.
1: And he said it wasn't that hairy. Does that make sense?
9: Yes and no. I would say, like any other animal, it's specific to itself in that some might be less hairier than others. As in, when you see the human population, oftentimes you see people that are bald. That doesn't mean that they didn't have hair at one time.
1: Texts and tweets, what do you have for Daniel, Tom?
2: Hey, Daniel, Sarah in Washington State has a little two-parter here. She says, what does the creature mainly eat, and does the creature have certain mannerisms when it's happy versus when it's sad?
9: I can't say in terms of mannerism, happy or sad, but in terms of diet, probably anything it could get its hands on, and it especially seemed to be fond of eating deer, which is a very common staple out there in the forest, and they seem to be very good at ambushing deer for the kill in terms of their meat sustenance in life. Plenty of berries out there and plenty of other things out there to eat. There have been reports, and this goes back to John Green from 1978 and his wonderful book, Sasquatch, the Apes Among Us, in the sense that they've often been seen eating leaves from trees. And so there's an abundance of leaves out there. So they could just, in terms of caloric input, it could be a lot higher than we suspect.
1: Daniel, do they live in shelters?
9: No, it seems to be like they just live anywhere they seem to be. You know, they just hunker down wherever the night ends or whatever time of day they want to go to sleep and just park it there. So this is why no one has really found their cave, so to speak, as to where they're denning up. They seem to be denning down probably or perhaps in a different spot every night. I will say, if you go back to 1955 to Micah Mountain, to William Rowe, he did say that he found evidence where this thing, the female one that he saw, may have been sleeping on a continuous basis in a certain spot. And that's from the late William Rowe, I think October of 1955, Micah Mountain in British Columbia.
1: They seem to be family-oriented, don't they?
9: Yes and no. I would suspect that for them to be extremely successful, that there's got to be numbers in the sense that where one is, you'll probably find two, if not three, or a small family group.
1: What do you recommend people do, Daniel, if they see a Bigfoot out in the woods?
9: Well, I think anyone who's gone hiking or anyone who's out there in the woods looking for Bigfoot, that 100% of those people today in 2026 are carrying a cell phone camera. So I would say put it to video mode or put it to the photo mode and hold the camera steady, hold your phone steady and try to get some really good footage.
1: You would think with this era of cell phones and cameras like that, we would get more pictures.
9: That's exactly what I suspect, too, and I think it's just a matter of time before that happens.
1: Will people think they're authentic or made up?
9: It depends. I mean, most of these people will probably eventually post it to social media or to YouTube or whatever the platform might be. And then the jury is out as to whether the audience who's looking at those images think they're real or fake.
1: Where's the best place to get your book, Bigfoot at Bluff Creek?
9: BigfootTimes.net. And it was

0: published last year, and it is, coming from the author, it's the definitive publication on the Patterson-Gimlin film.
1: Daniel, thank you. Keep in touch with us and find Bigfoot for us, would you?
0: Okay, I'll keep looking.
1: You got it. Daniel Perez, and that wraps up our extravaganza on Bigfoot. Four special guests, all of them home run hitters in their chosen field. For Dan Galante, Tom Danheiser, Sue Trikas, Lex Lonehood, Sean Ladasur, Alec Fernandez, Stephanie Smith, Tim Banal, George Knapp, and Richard Serrett, I'm George Norrie, somewhere out there on Coast to Coast AM. We'll see you on our next edition. Until then, be safe, everyone.

0: Last night, a blown call changed everything. 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
11: More strikes. I'm Ted Lindner, Fox News. The Pentagon targeting southern Iran on Monday near the Strait of Hormuz. Fox's Mike Emanuel with the details.
12: U.S. forces conducted self-defense strikes in southern Iran to protect troops from threats posed by Iranian forces. That's according to U.S. Central Command. Targets included missile launch sites and Iranian boats attempting to lay mines. The U.S. military also struck a surface-to-air missile site in Bandar Abbas that was targeting U.S. warplanes. It comes as the U.S. signals it is making progress on a peace deal with Iran. That agreement would reportedly include an immediate opening of the Strait of Hormuz.
11: Fox News has learned the latest strike's not an effort to break the fragile ceasefire with Tehran. Texans going to head to the polls today to choose which Republican will face Democrat James Tallarico in November. Incumbent Senator John Cornyn facing a challenge from Trump-backed Texas Attorney General Ken Paxton. More on this from Fox TV affiliate KTBC, Fox 7 Austin's Rudy Kosky.
13: Early voting, which ended this past Friday, indicates a few Tuesday surprises are still in play. Republicans had the most early voters, with almost 830,000 casting a ballot last week. Democrats had a big drop-off after a big turnout in March, which at the time outpaced the GOP. The GOP Senate nomination remains the main driver to the polls. Initial early vote turnout numbers for the GOP runoff ballot indicate the bulk of those who voted last week also voted back in March. A county-by-county analysis also shows strong turnout in urban areas.
11: And the New York Knicks headed to the NBA Finals for the first time since 1999 as they knocked off the Cleveland Cavaliers in the Eastern Conference Finals and completed a four-game sweep in Cleveland Monday night, 130-93. 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
14: Watch for road work. Far northwest side, 1604 westbound. The off-ramp to Lacantara Parkway completely shut down. Reconstruction. Northeast, 35 southbound at Evans. Activity affecting that stretch as well. Other road work, east side, 10 eastbound at File Road. Well, at least one lane taken inside that stretch. 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
15: Cloud around as we get into the afternoon today. Start off the morning actually in pretty decent shape. The afternoon, probably mid to late afternoon through early tonight. Showers and thunderstorms becoming likely. Greater risk for severe weather west, but we'll keep our eye on the chance of some severe storms. Could be some downpours, gusty winds, and hail. Small risk of a tornado. Showers and thunder showers will taper off later tonight, but they'll be back tomorrow, especially in the afternoon with a high of 85. I'm meteorologist Ray Stidjik from the Weather Channel on San Antonio's official weather station, News Radio 1200 WOAI.
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16: All eyes in the political world will be fixed on Texas today. Voters will head to the polls in the Republican primary runoff for the U.S. Senate between incumbent Senator John Cornyn and State Attorney General Ken Paxton. Last week, President Trump announced his endorsement of Paxton, turning the race on its head. Cornyn fell into disfavor with Trump when he initially didn't back Trump's 2024 presidential run. Harris County Judge Lena Hidalgo says Ebola cases should not make it to Houston from Africa as the city hosts World Cup matches this summer. NRG Stadium will be the venue for seven matches starting June 14th, while Houston provides a base camp location for the national team of the Democratic Republic of the Congo. Bush Intercontinental Airport will be only one of three U.S. airports federally designated to receive travelers from Uganda, South Sudan, and the Democratic Republic of the Congo. I'm Charity McCurdy.
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4: Tuesday, May 26th, 2026. I'm Jessica Rosenthal. Will yet another Republican incumbent lose his primary, or will a longtime senator fend off a challenger endorsed by the president? It's primary runoff day in Texas.
5: The president's reputation in Republican primaries is a big deal. And, you know, if you're going to go out and tackle some of these major players that Trump has taken on, you better win.
6: I'm Lisa Brady. A warning about therapy culture and why feeling better in the moment instead of getting better is a problem.
7: As a whole, I think it's generally good that we're more aware of mental health issues, but I think it's also dividing our country. I think it's creating fragility.
8: And I'm Carol Markowitz. I've got the final word on the Fox News Rundown.
4: Senator John Cornyn came out ahead of challenger State Attorney General Ken Paxton in the March Senate primary by a little more than a point, but neither broke past 50%, forcing today's runoff. And since that race, President Trump has weighed in with an endorsement of Ken Paxton. Paxton told Fox News Monday.
9: With the endorsement, it becomes a lot clearer that I'm going to be the nominee, and we wanted to focus on the positive and then focus on our next job, which is to take down this Democrat who has the most radical views that maybe I've ever seen, certainly in Texas.
4: That Democratic candidate for Senate is James Tallarico. And at a recent rally in Lubbock, Senator Cornyn said this about Paxton.
10: We haven't elected a Democrat since 1994 in Texas, and he puts all of that at risk.
4: The president has been on a primary winning streak of sorts. After last week's primaries, in which Kentucky Congressman Thomas Massie lost his race, President Trump said,
11: "We won all races last night, every one of them."
4: Some of the Trump-backed candidates last week were forced into runoffs, but still were among those to advance. And the president's pick also won in the Louisiana Republican Senate primary, pushing incumbent Bill Cassidy out. In the case of Senator Cornyn in Texas, his campaign and groups supporting him have far outspent Paxton's campaign and his supporters.
5: You know, from a strategic point of view, a lot of what has happened, what has unfolded in the Texas Republican Senate race makes sense.
4: Darren Shaw is a professor of government at the University of Texas at Austin and a member of the Fox News Decision Desk.
5: John Cornyn, the incumbent, spent a ton of money prior to the initial primary trying to increase the negatives amongst Republicans for Paxton. Paxton, with all the baggage he brings to the table, and I know your listeners probably know that he's had all sorts of allegations about corruption and malfeasance. He was impeached, although not convicted by the Texas Senate. But his numbers, his favorabilities amongst Republican voters have been remarkably high. They're higher than Cornyn's, who's really had kind of no major issues or problems in the Senate or in his campaigns. So Cornyn spent a ton of money trying to negatively define Paxton. And Cornyn did have the edge in that race, which was actually kind of a surprise to people who were polling pretty closely in advance of that. But with all the money he spent, he never really did a lot of damage to Paxton's standing amongst Republicans. And so I think the Paxton people who had sort of preserved their fire a little bit felt pretty happy about that. As you switch to the runoff, mostly third parties have done the hit jobs on Cornyn. It hasn't really been a lot coming out of the Paxton campaign directly. It's been third party spending and advertising, obviously, you know, sort of associated with Paxton. But the Paxton team is kind of set their sights already on Tallarico, which is not a bad strategy, not only in the long run, because if he wins, he's going to have to deal with Tallarico, but also it unites Republicans when you go after Democrats. And so, interestingly, I think he's probably had a little bit of the edge with respect to the impact of his advertising, even though he hasn't directly taken on Cornyn very often.
4: Well, we've seen a lot of Democratic victories over the last year or so, including in red state House seats in Georgia and Texas. But a couple of things in light of that. One, what do we make of the president's successes among Republicans this primary season? The loss of races in Indiana state seats, of those who refused to redistrict, Thomas Massie being pushed out. How important is the Trump endorsement as we see it right now this primary season?
5: Well, you know, as a political scientist, you know, oftentimes we'll

0: we'll have these debates at conferences and things like that about causality and about what's the prime mover here. And so certainly you look at the results, you say, well, gee, these races in which Trump is endorsed, the Republican candidates he's endorsed have done very well. But then it is reasonable to step back and ask yourself, well, wait a second, in what circumstances is Trump endorsing? You know, in other words, this is really kind of relevant in the Texas race here, which is, well, wait, is it the case that, you know, Trump's endorsement will put Paxton over the top? Or is it the case that the Trump people are looking at polling and they sense that Paxton has the edge and they want to get out ahead of, you know, the credit train, basically? I have no particular insight into that or anything other than to pose it as a possibility, which is they're not dumb. And they understand that the president's reputation in Republican primaries is a big deal. And, you know, if you're going to go out and tackle some of these major players that Trump has taken on, you better win, you know, not only long term, but also to kind of dissuade people from taking active positions against Trump in the remaining time before the midterm elections. So the interesting question moving forward is, can the Republicans turn out at a rate that matches the Democrats? In this election in Texas, for instance, not even moving to the general, but bigger turnout helps Corn, it might be. A smaller controlled electorate where conservatives dominate, that's to Paxton's advantage. I think smaller turnout helps Paxton. Larger turnout helps Cornyn. And I would take that kind of mentality and multiply it towards the general. I think in a state like Texas, the Democrats in Texas are going to show up to vote their opposition to Trump. Will Republicans show up to support the president when he's not on the ballot and when things aren't going as well as they'd like?
1: It does look like that the week of early voting ahead of this primary runoff, it was higher than the primary runoff 4 years ago, but still pretty low compared to, I guess, how many registered voters there are in the state. Are you saying that you think most of that turnout so far has been for Democrats, maybe in these House races?
0: Yeah, I think so. I'm looking at, you know, the early voting number in Texas, just to make sure that, you know, everybody in the audience is kind of aware of this. These things vary from state to state. But in Texas, we have a pretty limited mail-in balloting process. You have to be disabled or senior or have demonstrable proof that you're out of the county. So, for instance, students in my classes who are in Austin but are registered in Dallas, they can request a mail-in ballot. And then you have early in-person voting. And the numbers I've seen from the Secretary of State's office overall are about 820,000 Republican votes compared to, and in the primary, there were about 1.3 million. And so a lot of people look at that and say, well, that's 63%. That's a pretty serious decline in turnout. But it's worth bearing in mind that in Texas, for the runoff, there's only 5 days of early voting compared to 2 weeks. But it is an interesting question about how much vote is going to be hemorrhaged. You know, when you only have election day now. And I think I was looking at the numbers before we began our conversation, and it looks like Cornyn's, the vote in the heavy urban areas, which is where Cornyn did relatively well in the primaries, is holding up pretty well compared to the vote in the rural places and the exurban places where Paxton did well. So there are some clues that, you know, even though the polling now shows, at least a couple of polls have shown a shift to Paxton after the Trump endorsement. The early voting patterns are not bad for Cornyn.
1: What do Republicans in Texas tell you they think of Paxton? Because many of them watched for all of these years, the allegations, the investigations. He's maintained his position as AG at the state level. Yeah. As he heads into this final stretch here, what is sort of the general consensus among Republicans about Ken Paxton?
0: So here's my half-baked theory. Paxton has turned the allegations and charges against him. His spin is that this is the establishment. These are entrenched interests who aren't happy that a rebel like me has come in and tried to shake things up. In that sense, you can draw a direct through line between Paxton and Trump. I have a theory, again, not having spent a lot of time with either of these people, with Trump or Paxton, I can't help but be an armchair psychologist here and wonder if part of Trump's affection for Paxton is that he sees a kindred spirit. He sees someone who he thinks has been attacked unfairly by, you know, the sort of powers that be, the powers that they're always fighting against. I think a little bit of that storyline has resonated in Texas. He has not lost Republicans. His numbers amongst Republicans are very similar to what Ted Cruz has gotten. They're similar to what Abbott's gotten. And those numbers collectively are better than Cornyn's numbers have been.
1: Okay, we can't leave Texas without talking a little bit more about the Democrats. Talk to me about the enthusiasm level here. We've got James Tallarico running for Senate position. There are critical runoffs in the House too, right? We've got former Congressman Colin Allred running in this primary against the incumbent Julie Johnson. Al Green is you'd think he's the incumbent. He's not, because he's running in the 18th rather than the 9th. So he's challenging incumbent Christian Menefee. Have these races been unique to Texas, or is it sort of the national conversation about who's more progressive?
0: I think that the particular dynamics are idiosyncratic to Texas, because you've had, in the case of Al Green, he got redistricted from 9 to 18, where he's facing a relatively younger kind of progressive candidate. But that, you're right, that sort of dynamic of the established Democrat, in this case would be Al Green, versus the progressive kind of upstart. We're seeing that play out across the country in congressional, Senate, governor's races and in different parts of the country. The 33 race probably is a little more idiosyncratic. That's, you know, Colin Allred is making a comeback after his attempt to unseat Cruz, facing Julie Johnson. That's a little more of a, I guess, you know, you could argue that it's got a little bit of a progressive, somewhat more moderate dynamic, but it's not quite like you're seeing, say, in Maine in the Senate race there, or in Michigan in the Senate race, where you got these really kind of left-wing progressive candidates. There are a few Democrats in Texas who are running with some very odd statements and positions. It's going to be interesting to see how well they do. I'm not sure the sort of mom-dommies or, you know, kind of pick your progressive candidates that you're seeing nationally are going to sell particularly well in Texas. But I do think more broadly, it's not that these progressives are going to jazz up turnout in Texas. It's the smell of blood, the possibility that, you know, they could win a statewide race for the first time since 94, the possibility that they could limit losses in this redistricted map. That has them pretty fired up. And I think, again, I might be in the minority on this. I think Democratic turnout is baked into the equation in 2026. They're going to turn out. The question is whether Republicans turn out at comparable rates. If they don't, the Democrats are right to have Texas on their radar screen, both at the congressional level, but at the Senate level as well.
1: Darren Fell, thank you so much for joining us.
0: My pleasure, as always.

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0: look at what's happening from the Fox News Rundown.
1: Good morning. It's Tuesday, May 26, 2026. I'm Ted Lindner. This is the Fox News Rundown. The U.S. military saying it carried out self-defense strikes in Iran, including on missile launch sites and boats that were placing mines. Speaking to reporters, Secretary of State Marco Rubio saying that talks between the U.S. and Iran are still ongoing.
2: Like anything with something like this, it's going to take a couple days to settle on even down to the disagreements over a word. Sentence. So we'll have to work through that. If there's going to be a deal, we're going to have to work through that. But this is, it's either going to be a good deal or there isn't going to be one.
1: Jazz saxophonist Sonny Rollins, who played alongside Miles Davis, John Coltrane, and others, has died at his home in Woodstock, New York. Who was born in New York City in 1930, released more than 60 albums over his multi-decade career, and was awarded the National Medal of the Arts in 2010. Sonny Rollins was 95 years old. And there you go on this Tuesday morning, May 26, 2026. I'm Ted Lindner, and this is the Fox News Rundown.
0: This is the Fox News Rundown.

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20: I'm Maria Bartiromo, and this is the Fox Business Report. Wall Street finishing last week on a high note. The Dow scoring its ninth record close in 2026. The Dow jumping 294 points, S&P rising 28, NASDAQ gaining 51. Brian Belsky, CEO at Humillus Investment Strategies, is optimistic about the job market along with the economy.
21: In terms of employment, I mean, we have been an employment juggernaut in the United States, and that's going to continue. AI is not going to steal jobs. In fact, we can build a case that AI is going to build jobs. And we believe that the efficiency of the United States market in terms of fundamentals continues to reign supreme.
20: AutoZone, Champion Homes, and Zscaler scheduled to release their quarterly earnings reports Tuesday. Also slated to be released is the Conference Board's Consumer Confidence Index for May. And that's your Fox Business Report. I'm Laura Cantor, invested in you.

0: is the Fox News Rundown.
1: Mental health awareness has come a long way since the national effort to promote it in the month of May began in 1949, helping to foster dialogue, reduce stigma, and encourage more people to seek care.
2: People start to look at themselves and say, why don't I have a therapist? Why don't I have somebody that I'm talking to? And I think it causes a lot more self-reflection.
1: But Dr. Yamika Stevens of Wayne State University also urges caution about following advice online or social media without help from a trained expert.
2: How accurate sometimes are people's portrayal of the actual disease that they actually have? And then sometimes it's people that don't necessarily want to seek out services of a professional, but who will follow an influencer or someone else who really doesn't have foundational knowledge.
1: In fact, a red flag is being raised about the embrace of therapy being so widespread. It's reshaping the way we view ourselves and one another, causing big ripple effects, but with rates of anxiety and depression still near record highs.
3: Therapy is everywhere, and that's a lot of what I talk about in my book, Therapy Nation.
1: Jonathan Alpert is a psychotherapist and author of Therapy Nation, How America Got Hooked on Therapy and Why It's Left Us More Anxious and Divided.
3: And you have to wonder, with therapy so accessible and so much more available, why are rates of anxiety and depression higher? But I do think, it's probably swung too far to the other side, where people are identifying with mental health disorders and issues far too quickly and readily. And then we also have therapists who are, I think, almost like spoon-feeding these diagnoses to people. You know, you've had a bad day. Well, of course, you must be depressed. You have a jerk boss. Of course, he must be a narcissist. So we have these psychological terms that are being thrown out there and I would say being used inappropriately.
1: You do lay out how there's a combination of factors that got us here. Yeah. Certainly the pandemic and social media and the two of those things together didn't help.
3: Yeah, and I think with the pandemic, people were isolated, so naturally they relied more on social media to connect with people, and that's not a bad thing. However, I think there's a very fine line between social media being helpful and healthy and social media being unhealthy and hugely problematic. So I think what happened is people just found themselves in these silos and retreating into various camps in social media. And it just became very unhealthy. And then throw into the mix politics and, you know, people just surrounded themselves in these echo chambers and aligned with whatever political party they felt most comfortable with. And that led into, I think, a very tense time in our society into the next election cycle.
1: We're at the point now where people can have a therapist at the ready all the time, which is feeding into not only overuse of therapy, but this therapy culture. So you touched on it a little, but how is that impacting the nation as a whole?
3: Well, as a whole, I think it's generally good that we're more aware of mental health issues, but I think it's also dividing our country. I think it's creating fragility, and it's just the moment that we're in my profession, where a lot of therapists are just so quick to label someone. Of course, it's the other person's fault. It's not your fault. And it just creates this fragility, this victimhood mentality. And unfortunately, we see that playing out in some pretty dangerous ways.
1: You talk about people ending up in a therapy loop where they're venting, but they're not really being given the tools to change or to help themselves to get on with their lives. They're trapped. They essentially get trapped in therapy. How do we change that? And what if people don't want to change that? Maybe they just want to vent.
3: Yeah, and it's interesting that you say trap. That was actually the original title for my book, Therapy Trap, but we changed it to Therapy Nation. And I first touched on this back in 2012 when I wrote an op-ed piece for the New York Times called In Therapy Forever Enough Already. And I talked about just that, how people would go to therapy, they would vent, they would get stuff off their chest that maybe stress from the week. And it feels good in the moment. We all need someone to just get things off our chest and vent to, and it feels good. And that might be a friend, it might be a relative, family member, or in many cases, it's a therapist. So it feels good in the moment, and then we leave, and then 6 days or 7 days or 13 days later, we do it all over again. So it just creates almost like this loop, this almost like positive reinforcement system. And it's not helpful ultimately for a patient. It doesn't equip them with skills or tools to actually learn how to deal with anxiety or depression or manage stress.
1: You actually highlight how early on in your career, a patient asked you a question that changed your focus in this regard, because she said, you know, am I ever going to get better? And that was a real shift for you.
3: Yeah, it was a real eye-opener, and that was very early in my career. And at the time, I thought I was helping her. She would come in and talk about her problems, and I would do what I was trained to do and listen and validate her and make her feel better in the moment. But when she posed that question to me, I was struck. I was like, wow, I'm actually not helping her to improve her life and get over and past some of the big issues that she was dealing with. And I'll never forget that conversation. And it was at that point that I changed the way that I provided therapy.
1: This book doesn't take sides politically, but speaking of training, you do make the point that in the past decade, some therapists have a focus that is inherently divisive. And you write that therapists should be focused really on the patient's needs and not their own agenda. But sometimes that's not what's happening now.
3: Yeah, unfortunately, I think over the past several years, therapy has become a place where the providers, therapists, will often put their views out there. I mean, I could tell you stories for the next hour about things that I've heard where therapists, I think, are just violating any code of ethics. You know, I know therapists who refuse to treat someone if they voted for Trump. So they've almost like pathologized a patient just because of the way they vote. But I think it's important to go back to some of the graduate training programs where I think their focus is more heavily on turning out what I would call social justice warriors as opposed to solid clinicians, so people who can diagnose mental health disorders and provide treatment.
1: You give a lot of details in the book about therapists who do have a social justice focus, who kind of put patients into categories and shift the focus of the conversation from whatever issue the patient's trying to raise to how other things might be affecting the way they're looking, their race, their ethnicity, other parts of their background.
3: Right. And I do tell a few stories in my book, and these people have certainly given me permission to tell the story. And one person was a Black person. He very successful professional, and he came to see me just for managing some workplace stress. But he was telling me about the previous therapist, and that therapist made everything about him being a Black person. And she thought, well, of course you must have issues because you're an African American. And she was so hyper focused on that. And honestly, that wasn't the issue. He just wanted some help dealing with some stress and workplace issues. And he actually felt disrespected and offended and eventually left her and found me. So unfortunately, that's where my profession has gone. And we're straying far from what we should be doing.
1: I thought one of the most important

0: parts of the book as you challenge misconceptions as well during the course of the writing. You say not everyone needs therapy. And that seems like a real simple concept, but I'm sure that I've heard just the opposite in recent years. So who does need therapy?
1: Yeah, and look, people do need therapy. It's certainly an important part of people's lives, and I'm not saying all therapy is bad, but, you know, if you have a bad day or a bad week, that doesn't mean you necessarily need to run to a therapist. There needs to be some accountability and responsibility. And let's not downplay the importance of a healthy lifestyle, eating healthy, having a good social support system, getting proper sleep, having hobbies and interests. Like, these things can all be really important for a person's mental health. But there is a tendency I see within my profession where ordinary experiences are pathologized.
0: You also emphasize that some therapists have started to focus on things like self-care, which can be good in a broad sense, but they'll really lean into the self-care, the setting boundaries, sometimes, you know, just eliminating any source of discomfort rather than facing challenges. Mm-hmm. And it's hard to achieve personal growth and change if that's what's happening instead. How do we turn that around?
1: Yeah, and these are all important things. Self-care, of course, is vital. And I do think, though, it's overused and people use it as an excuse. And particularly, like, boundaries. People are, well, I'm setting boundaries, I'm cutting you off, you're toxic. Sometimes we need to face things that are uncomfortable in life. If we have an uncle that maybe we have a conflict with, or a sibling, or even a spouse, that doesn't mean we avoid. That means probably means we should actually face that person and have a conversation to try to work through it and get to a better place. And I think we have to look at social media and so-called influencers who are putting this out there. So often people come to me and they say, I think I have ADHD, or I think my boyfriend is a narcissist, or my girlfriend is borderline. And I'm like, well, that's interesting. Why do you think that? Well, my favorite influencer put out this checklist, and he has 3 of the 5. So I think that's what's going on here. I would caution people to be really, really careful about getting advice from someone just because they have millions of followers.
0: A big part of your focus is, you know, the difference between real progress and the lack of it, and how, you know, good therapy should give you tools to progress. Are you hoping that this book kind of opens enough eyes that it can make a difference? Or, you know, are you fearful it's kind of too late to turn this thing around?
1: Well, I do hope the book helps people, and whether people who are current consumers of therapy, or friends, loved ones of people who seek therapy, or people who are just interested in the topic and how it's part of our culture. But I do think that people should be good consumers, and I usually suggest to people when they're asking advice, like how to shop for a therapist, you know, have goals. Try to establish those early on, clarify what the goals are. And with things like anxiety and depression, you can actually set, like, really clear, measurable goals and steps to get better. With anxiety, let's say someone is afraid of public speaking, or gets anxious flying, or gets anxious around people. Those are very clear, defined problems. And, you know, these don't take years to get better. Maybe 6, 8, 10 sessions, I would expect people to start to see improvements.
0: The book is Therapy Nation: How America Got Hooked on Therapy and Why It's Left Us More Anxious and Divided. Psychotherapist Jonathan Alpert, thank you very much for your time.
1: Thank you, Lisa. I appreciate it.

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15: News. I'm Sue Guzman. The U.S. launching new strikes now against southern Iran, calling them self-defense.
16: Targets included missile launch sites and Iranian boats attempting to lay mines. The U.S. military also struck a surface-to-air missile site in Bandar Abbas that was targeting U.S. warplanes.
15: Fox's Mike Emanuel. This is Peace Talks Continue in Qatar. Officials have now lifted mandatory evacuation order for thousands now that the threat of a toxic chemical tank explosion in Southern California is over.
17: Formed in the tank relieved much of the pressure that had been building up, eliminating the risk of a boiling liquid expanding vapor explosion, or BLEVI. They also say that the temperature is down inside of the tank. Even though a crack formed, fire officials say that air samples show there are currently no chemicals leaking into the atmosphere.
15: Fox's Max Gordon. 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

0: is the Fox News Rundown. 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
1: A marathon baseball game taking place at Camden Yards Monday, but for the second straight game, Orioles outfielder Colton Cowser was the hero with a walk-off home run. The O's knock off the Rays 9-7. The Cubs losing their ninth straight game. They fall to the Pirates 2-1. The Yankees with a 4-3 win over the Royals. Anthony Volpe providing the go-ahead hit in the ninth. The White Sox defeating the Twins 3-1. Munetaka Murakami with his 18th home run of the season. And the Brewers with a 5-1 victory over the Cardinals. Jacob Mizorowski with 12 strikeouts for Milwaukee. That's your sports on the Fox News Rundown. Tony Genualdo, Fox News.
2: From Outkick, Stan Dockich.
3: What's it like for the Cavs to trade for James Harden? Max Kellerman tells you what it's like to trade for James Harden. Bringing James Harden in to try to win a championship is like what? It's like electing Donald Trump to fix your country. Man, I didn't think James Harden played that well. Apparently, Max Kellerman, who has no discernible idea what goes on a basketball court, apparently he didn't see it either. I mean, I don't know. They're in the Eastern Conference Finals, are they not? There's only four teams left. They went into the Garden. And they're up 22. I didn't think James Harden was good enough. I didn't think he was that kind of level of Donald Trump. Well, maybe he is, but I don't think so. It's just another shot by a sorry white dude trying to play to an audience. All you got to do is put a wig. All you got to do is put a wig on freaking Max Kellerman, and he could be a Karen. He could be Karen Kellerman. For Outkicks, don't at me. I'm Dan Dockich, and this is Fox News Rundown.
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8: Face it, Jewish liberals, you have no friends on the left. The New York Times allowed a top columnist to stain its pages with obviously fake stories of Israelis using dog rape to abuse Palestinian prisoners. That same day, masked Islamists marched through Jewish neighborhoods in Brooklyn, assaulting Jewish kids. Jewish liberals, ask yourselves, where are your friends? For decades, most American Jews have been committed readers of the Times and reliable Democratic voters. They voted blue, no matter who, and all they have to show for their slavish devotion is a single Fetterman. What a mistake. It wasn't just individuals. Jewish organizations, too, have spent a century aligned with the Democratic Party. Even now, Daniel Rosen, president of the American Jewish Congress, makes sure to note on his ex-bio that he was a board appointee of Presidents Barack Obama and Joe Biden. He went out of his way to forcefully condemn Rep. Jen Kiggins for agreeing with a radio host that House Minority Leader Hakeem Jeffries should get your cotton-picking hands off Virginia. Rosen's on the team. But where's the rest of the squad when he needs them? Where are Obama and Biden to condemn Jew hatred? Where's Jeffries to thank Rosen for his support and offer his own? What was said about Hakeem Jeffries was sickening, racist, and completely unacceptable, Rosen tweeted, even though Kiggins herself didn't speak the objectionable words. Hate has no place in our politics. Except it does. Hate very much has a place in our politics, and that place is largely within the Democratic Party. See Graham Plattner, the Democrat running for U.S. Senate from Maine while sporting a now-covered Nazi tattoo. We've also learned that the Times, which had already offered three separate clarifying statements about the dog rape column and is facing a libel lawsuit from the state of Israel over it, refused an early chance to report the findings of the Civil Commission on October 7th crimes by Hamas against women and children. The commission's report, the result of a multi-year investigation, found horrific abuses of Israelis by Palestinians. It reviewed over 10,000 photos and thousands of hours of video and talked to over 400 witnesses. The Times took the word of just a handful of questionable sources. This is not a both sides issue. Only one half of our political divide is standing in silence. And sure, there are anti-Semites nominally on the political right, Tucker Carlson infamously among them. But so many non-Jews in the conservative world, President Trump, Senator Ted Cruz, commentator Victor Davis Hanson, and a host of others have lined up against Carlson's foul suggestions that his influence on that side of the aisle is sinking like a stone. Who on the left is doing the same? Silence should be humiliating. It should be clarifying. It should, at last, wake up those Jews on the left who care at all about self-preservation or that of their children. It's long past time to leave this one-sided alliance behind. This is Carol Markowitz, columnist of the New York Post.
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3: It is 5 a.m. at San Antonio's First News. I'm Chris Duhl, along with Mr. T, Tim Merriman, and Charity McCurdy. The U.S. launches a preemptive strike on Iranian sites. It's runoff day for John Cornyn and Ken Paxton, and a huge Game 5 tonight in the Western Conference Finals. First, traffic and weather together. Here's Maria Miller.
0: From the WOAI Traffic Center.
18: Good morning. On the northwest side, 410 eastbound at the entrance ramp from San Pedro. We do have a stalled vehicle. It's off to the right shoulder of the ramp. You will see flashing lights. And the road work cleared. 35 southbound exit to Frostbank Center Drive. Maria Miller, News Radio 1200 WOAI.
19: It's going to be partly cloudy today with a good chance of afternoon showers and thunderstorms. More likely overnight, afternoon high in the upper 80s. It is clear right now, 68 at News Radio 1200 WOAI, where Charity McCurdy has your news right now.
20: Good morning. It's 5:01 on News Radio 1200 WOAI. Our top story, polls open at 7 o'clock this morning for the primary runoffs with all eyes on the Senate GOP primary between incumbent John Cornyn and Texas AG Ken Paxton.
21: Despite millions being spent by Cornyn and his backers, he's widely expected to lose.
22: He's going to make this a closer race than people thought. But Ken Paxton is showing to be the winner based on most polls.
21: Political science professor Dr. Jackie Bally also expects Mays Middleton to be the GOP nominee for attorney general.
22: He has enormous wealth, and he decided to pour even more into campaigning and to ads. It's been very effective.
21: She says up and down the ballot, the more populist MAGA wing of the GOP has the momentum going into the election. Ethan Buchanan, News Radio 1200 WOAI.
18: And keep in mind, you need a photo ID to vote. Polls will be open until 7 o'clock tonight. In Bexar County, the Democratic race for DA is down to two candidates. Former appellate judge Luz Elena Chapa and Jane Davis, chief of the juvenile section of the Bexar County DA's office. The winner of that race will face Republican Ashley Foster in November. We'll get ready for another round, the wet stuff, with the potential for severe thunderstorms late tonight.
23: And we're talking storms that could produce high winds, heavy rain that could cause flooding, and maybe even hail.
18: News 4 meteorologist Jeanette Kaye says we could also see another batch of thunderstorms tomorrow afternoon and evening. All the Spurs hope to build off the momentum of their blowout win over the Thunder in Game 4 of the Western Conference Finals, which featured a Victor Wembanyama half-court buzzer beater to end the first half.
24: Doesn't seem like you make a whole lot of those when you're messing around. What did you think leading into that one going into halftime?
25: I was just thinking shoot to score. I wasn't messing around.
18: With the series tied at two games apiece, it now becomes the best three series. Our coverage of Game 5 from Oklahoma City begins 6:30 right here on Spurs Radio. Meantime, Knicks swept the Cavaliers to win the Eastern Conference Finals. A WOAI News Time, 5:04. Well, there were new American strikes in southern Iran last night.
26: U.S. forces conducting self-defense strikes in southern Iran to protect troops from threats posed by Iranian forces, but that is also according to CENTCOM. The U.S. military struck a surface-to-air missile site in Bandar Abbas that was targeting U.S. warplanes and then boats attempting to lay mines. Sources say the U.S. strikes are over for now and that they were defensive in nature.
18: That's Fox's Ashley Strohmeyer. This is after President Trump announced over the weekend that a peace deal had largely been negotiated. Secretary of State Marco Rubio says the deal remains on track.
27: Like anything with something like this, it's going to take a couple days to settle on, even down to the disagreements over a word, sentence. So we'll have to work through that. If there's going to be a deal, we're going to have to work through that.
18: Trump posted on Truth Social last night that Iran's enriched uranium will either be turned over to the U.S. or destroyed. A weekend shooting near the White House is being used as a reason to dismiss an ongoing lawsuit over the construction of a new White House ballroom.
28: The Secret Service says agents shot and killed an armed man at a security checkpoint near 17th Street and Pennsylvania Avenue on Saturday. Court documents filed after the shooting cite the deadly incident as a reason to dismiss a lawsuit filed by the National Trust for Historic Preservation. Government lawyers argue that the White House needs a secure facility to protect the president, his family, and their guests. I'm Tammy Trujillo.
18: President Trump is set to travel to Walter Reed National Military Medical Center in Maryland to get his annual physical today. Last year, doctors diagnosed Trump with chronic venous insufficiency, a common condition causing mild swelling in his lower legs. Trump turns 80 years old next month. Right now, 5:05. Well, NASA will give an update today about its plans to build a moon base. NASA's building off the success of the recent Artemis II mission around the moon. It hopes to have the the base up and running within the next 7 years. I'm Charity McCurdy on San Antonio's News, Weather, and Traffic Station. 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
19: San Antonio's First News. I'm Chris Duell. That's Charity McCurdy with your news. He is Mr. T, Tim Merriman. Eric Pagel, our soundscape stylist and technical

0: Post-game three, that pretty much did the trick.
1: Yeah, we heard from De'Aaron Fox in post-game game four that after that horrible loss to Oklahoma City in game three, that Pop, who normally doesn't do this, right after the game, he walked into the locker room. They closed and locked the doors behind him. And Pop, in true Pop fashion, and apparently for the first time this season, let the Spurs have it and told him exactly what he thought of their Game 3 performance.
2: And there was a couple players that were around when Pop was still in charge and still being Pop, and I'm sure they knew what was fixing to come. And then they probably went, uh-oh.
0: And this series has just been a bunch of back and forth adjustments, readjustments. So you wonder what's going to happen tonight. Are the Spurs going to be able to build off that momentum, or will the Thunder look at all that film and realize how they can potentially have the advantage of the Spurs in Oklahoma City?
1: Yeah, game fives are critical when the series is 2-2. I'm going to cite this statistic a lot this morning because I think it's big. 81.8%, roughly 82% of teams that win game five when the series is tied 2-2 go on to win that series. So you gotta win tonight, Spurs.
2: See, I look at that as there's an 18% chance the Spurs are going to the NBA Finals.
1: Well, that's if they lose. But yeah.
2: No, if they win, I mean, they have an 18% chance to win the series. Because you said
1: if they win, they've got an 82%
2: chance.
1: Right,
2: but even if they lose, they've got an 18%
1: chance.
2: Yeah, I don't look at it the other way around, though.
1: Right. Glass half full.
2: No.
1: Very nice. Very nice. What's going on with Iran? We thought we had a peace deal. Apparently, that's not happening yet. We'll tell you the latest coming right up. First, traffic and weather together. Here's Maria Miller.
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4: Good morning. On the northwest side, 410 eastbound at the entrance ramp from San Pedro. We do have a stalled vehicle. It's off to the right shoulder of the ramp. You will see flashing lights. And the road work cleared. 35 southbound exit to Frostbank Center Drive. Maria Miller, News Radio 1200, WOAI.
1: Going to be partly cloudy this afternoon, high in the upper 80s. Good chance of showers or thunderstorms late in the day, then overnight, potentially severe thunderstorms. It's clear right now, 68 at News Radio 1200, WOAI.
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5: San Antonio's first news. Coming up in less than 5 minutes, we've got a talk back question for you. 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Meanwhile, there was word of an agreement that could be formalized, a peace agreement between Iran and the United States yesterday, but... Meanwhile, in the last few hours, the U.S. military has carried out what it's calling self-defensive strikes that have targeted Iranian missile launch sites and boats around the Strait of Hormuz. Here is Secretary of State Marco Rubio.
6: And it takes the Iranian system a little while longer to get back. The president's not going to make a bad deal. He's just not.
7: He's not going to make a bad deal. I love hearing that. But here's my thinking on this, too. I heard this, you know, everybody heard the same thing. There's a deal in the works. It's almost done. We're going to see this. And then we do this preemptive strike, you know, in self-defense. Why don't we just get the deal done and then announce that the deal is done instead of doing this? I mean, I know that there's some strategic part, especially to the markets. You saw gas go down immediately when it was announced that there was was a deal in the works, and now it looks like there's not.
8: Yeah, it's hard to tell if we're closer than we've ever been before. Secretary of State Marco Rubio seemed to indicate that the disputes are over wording, like a one word or a sentence. So hopefully they're able to come to some sort of agreement, perhaps this week. And as far as any kind of strikes we've seen, I mean, it's not the first time we've seen the two sides exchange fire during a quote-unquote ceasefire.
5: Yeah, this just seems like deja vu all over again, to quote Yogi Berra. I mean, we've been here before. It sounds, you know, there's word, there's talk of an agreement. And you make an interesting point, Mr. T. You know, why not just hammer out the agreement, get it signed, get the ink on the paper, and then announce that we have an agreement? Hopefully what you describe is correct, that it's just, you know, words on verbiage and just kind of coming up with the right words for the agreement. And hopefully we are close, but sure doesn't feel like it this morning.
7: As long as that one word isn't uranium. You know, if that's the word that they're hung up on, the fact that we want them not to have uranium, then we don't have a deal, and then we're not even close to getting a deal.
8: Yeah, I mean, if you pay attention to what Iran is saying, they're saying an agreement is not anywhere close. So really the only shred of hope we have is based on what we're hearing from the Trump administration.
5: And that seems to be something that's happened before as well. We hear from the president and or the administration or Secretary of State Marco Rubio, who we just heard from, that we're close and a deal is coming and a deal's right around the corner. And then the Iranians, and I guess this is what they do, they say, nope, don't know what you're talking about. There is no agreement here. It's kind of crazy.
7: And one official I heard said that they're still a subject of 60 more days of negotiation still to go. So that's why I'm wondering, why would you even announce this if we're still at least 60 days away?
8: Yeah, I guess to give hope that things are potentially moving in the right direction. We'll see where this goes. But as far as these self-defense strikes, if it ended up protecting U.S. military personnel, obviously that was the right decision to make and a reminder to Iran of our military might.
5: And if we still have 60 more days of negotiation,
7: yeah,
5: June 1st is right around the corner. I continue to remind people this is a midterm election year. I know we've got the big runoffs going on today, but, you know, 60 days from June 1st, my home's high school math says that'll just about take us into August. Yeah. And November's right around the corner from August. Hopefully an agreement gets done, markets rebound, and we get all of these Americans out of harm's way who are deployed to the region. We got a talk back question for you. It's coming right up. First, how about a little headlines, traffic, and weather together? Here's Maria Miller.
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10: Good morning. On the northwest side, 410 eastbound at the entrance ramp from San Pedro. We do have a stalled vehicle. It's off to the right shoulder of the ramp. You will see flashing lights. And the road work cleared. 35 southbound exit to Frostbank Center Drive. Maria Miller, News Radio 1200, WOAI.
5: Partly cloudy this afternoon, high in the upper 80s. Good chance of afternoon showers or thunderstorms. Now, overnight, a good chance of severe, potentially severe thunderstorms. Clear right now, 68 degrees. Charity, what stories are you tracking?
8: Texas voters head to the polls today in the Republican primary runoff for U.S. Senate between incumbent Senator John Cornyn and state AG Ken Paxton. A U.S. military has carried out self-defense strikes against Iranian missile launch sites and naval assets near the Strait of Hormuz. And the Western Conference Finals moves back to Oklahoma City with the Spurs Thunder Series tied at 2. We'll have more coming up at the bottom of the hour.
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5: First News. We are your Spurs station. You must know that by now. If you don't, now you know. We're going to have Dan Weiss, voice of the Spurs, going to join us in the 7 o'clock hour to preview tonight's Game 5. Our coverage will begin at 6:30 tonight. Charity, I continue to remind everybody, roughly 82%. Teams that win Game 5 go on to win the series when it's tied 2-2 going into game five 82% of the time historically. You would like that math to be on your side by just winning game five tonight if you're the Spurs. So, Charity, we want to hear from the people, from the Spurs fans, from San Antonio and all of South Texas and beyond. How you feeling about this series now, tied 2-2, and what do you see playing out tonight and this week? Because one way or another, there is a game six here in San Antonio on Thursday. Charity, how do people sound off?
8: 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And while streaming us at the top, that red circle is your talkback button. You push it, you get 30 seconds to sound off.
7: You know, it is a best 2 out of 3 now, and the only bad part about that is 2 of those games are in Oklahoma City. So I think tonight is the night you need to go into Oklahoma City, do exactly what you did in game four, you know, defensive wise, and hopefully Oklahoma City's injuries still hold out and they don't get, Jaren? Which one of those Williams is? They got so many Jarens and Jasons. Like, come on, man. But yeah, if those guys are out, we might have a chance still.
5: You are right. It is now essentially a 2 of 3 series. And remember, the great philosopher Meatloaf said, 2 out of 3 ain't bad. So don't be sad. You got to win this one. I saw some analyst, Charity, say you need to treat this like a game seven if you're the Spurs. Why? Because if it does go to a game seven, there's all kinds of math that says the home team really has a huge advantage in a game seven. So you don't want it to go to a game seven. Treat this like a game seven. Get the win if you're San Antonio. Come back to San Antonio with a chance on Thursday night to wrap up this series.
8: The Spurs have shown everybody they can beat this team. They did it at least, 4 times during the regular season, 2 times in the postseason. They can do it again. Do what you did in game four. And if that includes flying the Salesian sisters to Oklahoma City and saying a prayer to the team before game five tip off, let's do it again.
7: I'm glad you brought up the nuns because we got this from our good friend Rooster. It came in yesterday.
12: Okay, I'm for everything and anything that's going to help the Spurs make it through the conference finals, you know, and eventually to the pinnacle. You know, and I'm a strong Catholic, but whose great idea was it to bring the Catholic nuns into all this? You know, now they're looked at as a parody, you know, and what's next? Jesus Christ? I mean, come on, man. Unbelievable. But I will say this, go Spurs go.
5: We love Rooster, but is that an anti-Salesian nuns talk back from Rooster there, Charity?
8: It was hard to tell. Yeah, I mean, but we already have Spurs Jesus.
5: Yeah, Jesus is there. Now we've got the Salesian nuns, and I'm all about it.
7: And these nuns have been fans for a long time. I thought it was a great move to bring them to the game and show, you know, thank them for their loyalty. I mean, come on.
8: Yeah, they've been at this for like 20 years. Yeah. They're diehard Spurs fans.
5: Well, and San Antonio is a very Catholic town, whether you're Catholic or not. You've got to admit, a huge Catholic population here. I love it. To
7: so
5: me, it's almost like you had the controversy about crazy Hispanic fans. You had that lady with the texting. We are a predominantly Hispanic, a predominantly Catholic town. I know not everybody is, and that's fine. But, yeah, let's be who we are and let's celebrate. And I think part of that celebration involves, in this case, the Salesian sisters. Keep them coming. Lots more coming up. We're going to continue to take your talkbacks, continue to update you the latest on Iran. And, oh, my goodness, Paxton versus Corden. Today is the day we will have a result when those polls close at 7 o'clock tonight. We'll talk about that coming up right now. Let's get a look at your money with the Bloomberg Business Network.
13: Good morning. Summer shaping up to be bleak for consumers. Americans have been struggling for months with high gas prices and persistent inflation. Now retailers, including Walmart and Lowe's, are warning that fuel costs may begin to show up in prices of products on their shelves. However, it's tough to predict when that will happen. Home Depot says a lot is changing every day. Wall Street back at their desks after the three-day weekend. Stocks are heading for a higher open this morning. Investors are hopeful of a deal to end the Middle East conflict. On Friday, the S&P 500 saw its eighth straight week of gains. The Dow rose 294 points. And as the Iran war drives up the price of oil, the number of active rigs has risen by the most in more than 4 years. According to Baker Hughes, the rig count jumped by 10 last week, the biggest weekly gain since 2022. Shale companies ramping up in response to the more than 50% leap in crude prices. With the Bloomberg Business Report, I'm Courtney Donahoe on News Radio 1200 WOAI.
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5: It has been a long, drawn-out fight, but we'll get a result tonight. I'm not talking about the Spurs. I'm talking about Ken Paxton versus John Cornyn. Oh, yeah, we'll get a Spurs result as well. And the weather could be frightening tonight. We'll dive into that coming up. First, traffic and weather. Here's Maria Miller.
9: From the WOAI Traffic Center.
10: Good morning. On the northwest side, 410 eastbound at the entrance ramp from San Pedro. We do have a stalled vehicle. It's off to the right shoulder of the ramp. You will see flashing lights. And the road work cleared. 35 southbound exit to Frostbank Center Drive. Maria Miller, News Radio 1200, WOAI.
5: Partly cloudy today, high in the upper 80s. You could see some showers or thunderstorms around 5, 6 o'clock in the afternoon. Then overnight, those potential thunderstorms might be severe. We'll certainly keep an eye on those for you. Clear right now, 68 degrees at News Radio 1200, WOAI, where Charity McCurdy has your news right now.
8: Good morning. It's 5:32 on News Radio 1200 WOAI. Our top story, can the Spurs do what they did in Game 4 tonight in Oklahoma City for Game 5 of the Western Conference Finals? After the Spurs' dominating performance in Game 4 Sunday night, De'Aaron Fox revealed the tough love conversation that Coach Pop had with the team after their Game 3 loss Friday night.
20: Pop's been around like throughout the course of the season, but that was the first time he walked into the locker room and was like, nah, that's BS. That's not how we play basketball. And obviously he has some choice words for it. But
8: our coverage of Game 5 from Oklahoma City begins at 6:30 right here on Spurs Radio. Meantime, the Knicks swept the Cavaliers to win the Eastern Conference Finals. Polls open at 7 o'clock across Texas. Today is primary runoff election day. The big statewide races are for Senator, where Ken Paxton has President Trump's endorsement against John Cornyn. Chip Roy and Mays Middleton are in a runoff to replace Paxton as Texas's top cop. Polls closed 7 p.m. You can only vote in the same party primary that you participated in back in March. So how big is the Trump endorsement? Here in Texas, his approval ratings remain sky high.
21: He is very independent in his own way and goes his own way and does what he thinks he ought to do. And I think that just resonates with Texans in general.
8: As Texas GOP consultant Vinny Manchillo, the latest polling from the Texas Politics Project shows that Trump has an 82% approval rating that makes him far and away the most popular Republican in Texas. And runoff elections tend to have light voter turnout, but this one is different for Texas Republicans.
22: High-profile U.S. Senate and Attorney General's races already raised Republican interest in today's runoff, but President Trump's endorsement in the Senate race last week gave voters an even bigger boost.
23: When a president gets in the race and endorses a candidate, that kind of drives people, I got to go cast my ballot. It just brings in some excitement, and I think it's good for Texas.
22: Texas GOP Chairman Abraham George says they've seen solid turnout in early voting, but expect an even bigger finish today, with about 40% of all ballots to be cast on Election Day. Corey Olson, News Radio 1200 WOAI.
8: In Austin, Governor Abbott is pumping up his five-point property tax reform plan. Backers agree that if passed, this will be the biggest overhaul in state history.
24: We're on the cusp of truly transformational change when it comes to local public finance, and it's very much needed.
8: James Quintetto at the Texas Public Policy Foundation says the most significant part of the plan is that it makes it harder for liberal city leaders to hike taxes. WOAI News Time, 5:35.
25: These incredible men and women gave their lives to ensure that the world's number one state sponsor of terror will never have a nuclear weapon. Oh, and they won't.
8: President Trump at Arlington National Cemetery yesterday, while he says a deal has pretty much been negotiated with Iran and is yet to be finalized, the administration says it's coming, and Florida Republican Congressman Brian Mast told Fox Iran has no choice in the end.
26: They don't have a Navy. They don't have an Air Force. We've destroyed their caches, and they don't have a choice on what to do with any of the ports across Iran because President Trump has taken that off the table as well.
8: On True Social, Trump said that Iran's enriched uranium would either be immediately turned over to the United States or would be destroyed in place in Iran. And oil markets are reacting. Oil is at $86 a barrel. Gas prices across Texas are below $4 a gallon, $3.95 across San Antonio, according to AAA. I'm Charity McCurdy on San Antonio's news, weather, and traffic station. 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
0: What has happened
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0: while we're watching and listening to the Spurs game. And yes, you can. When it streams, you can play the radio with Dan Weiss on 1200 WOAI, either over the air on the iHeartRadio app, however you want to do it. And you can sync your, you hit pause a couple times here and there to make sure you sync up your video. You get so much more information when you are listening to Spurs radio while watching the Spurs game. But while we're watching the game tonight, Mr. T, the weather outside could get frightful.
1: Yeah, they're expecting some heavy rain possible, mainly in the overnight hours. But this afternoon, we're looking at some showers. And if you look at all the rain we've gotten, the ground is saturated. There's going to be no place for this rain to go, so you got to watch out for flooding.
2: And, yeah, I mean, you're looking at maybe the busy afternoon commute when the thunderstorms start to fire up around 4 p.m., 3, 4 p.m., but I'm not looking forward to potentially another sleepless night. It seems like these thunderstorms really come in hot and heavy when everyone's trying to sleep.
0: And this could very well affect tomorrow morning's commute, looking at the extended forecast into tomorrow morning, according to the Weather Channel. 4 a.m. tomorrow, 61% chance of thunderstorms, 60% chance of rain. 5 a.m. tomorrow, 41% at 6 o'clock tomorrow. Granted, long way to go and things can change, but it's certainly something to keep an eye on, and we will right here.
1: And I know that you hear this a lot, but we do need the rain. I mean, even though we've had enough, I mean, you look outside, everything's green, man. This time of year, things are usually not as green as they are right now.
2: You know, we have a little garden in our backyard, and actually our Roma tomatoes are growing, and we are crediting the rainfall because, you know, even watering it by hand, you don't get quite the same result. It's that quality H2O from the skies that really delivers.
0: You must be listening to that WOAI garden show on Saturday mornings. Getting all your tips from Karen Klaus on those Roma tomatoes?
2: You know, I should be, but I'm sleeping in Saturday morning.
0: So. Oh, come on, I set my alarm for the WOAI Garden Show every Saturday. What is it, 6 o'clock?
1: 6 a.m. 6 a.m. I set my alarm, and then what I do after I listen to it is I go back to the podcast and re-listen to it in case I missed anything.
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2: Do you watch their Facebook live stream?
0: Oh, every second.
2: Okay,
0: I'm a big participant.
1: No, because I know what they look like. Yeah. I don't need to.
0: I'm like the rooster of the garden show. I'm all in, baby. I'm all in.
1: So you don't like nuns either?
0: Yeah, I was complaining about the nuns. Too many nuns on the garden show.
1: Yeah, I don't think you should bring nuns in for the garden show anymore.
2: Wow.
0: All righty then. Rooster, we kid, Rooster. We love Rooster. One of our all-time favorites. Coming up, wow, the big showdown. Does Cornyn have any chance to survive after President Trump endorsed Attorney General Ken Paxton in today's Republican runoff for the U.S. Senate? We'll talk about that and more coming up. And then we'll get to your talkbacks right now. Traffic and weather. Here's Maria Miller.
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4: Good morning. On the northwest side, 410 eastbound at the entrance ramp from San Pedro. We do have a stalled vehicle. It's off to the right shoulder of the ramp. You will see flashing lights. And the road work cleared. 35 southbound exit to Frostbank Center Drive. Maria Miller, News Radio 1200 WOAI.
0: Partly cloudy this afternoon, high in the upper 80s. Look for showers or thunderstorms this afternoon and then potentially severe thunderstorms overnight. Right now, clear 68 at News Radio 1200 WOAI.
3: When traffic comes to a halt.
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0: San Antonio's first news today is runoff election day, and the highest profile runoff, of course, for the United States Senate in Texas, Republicans Attorney General Ken Paxton versus Senator John Cornyn. Of course, John Cornyn did not get the endorsement from President Trump. Ken Paxton did. And if you look at the prediction markets, and we kind of live in that era now, as of yesterday afternoon, Paxton led Cornyn by nearly 90% on the online prediction market Kalshi, and on the poly market, Paxton has a 96% chance of winning today's runoff election. Here is Senator John Cornyn.
28: Well, I think I can help maintain the Senate seat in Republican hands. I won in 2020 by 10 points. Ken Paxton, as you know, is a flawed candidate. He's got scandal that follows him everywhere.
1: Yeah, but Senator Cornyn, he also has Donald Trump's endorsement. And that carries a lot in the state of Texas. The state of Texas, pretty much whatever Donald Trump says, that's how it goes. And we're going to see. This is going to be interesting to see how this plays out.
2: Yeah, I feel like this is really leaving Texas Republicans divided because some feel that the incumbent Cornyn represents stability, while Ken Paxton could potentially pose a greater risk for the Republican Party when it comes to that head-to-head matchup with the Democrat nominee James Tallarico in November.
0: Yeah, you got to wonder.

0: Obviously, Ken Paxton's got a lot of skeletons in his closet, and many of them have fallen out of the closet, and people know what they are. But will there be more revelations about Paxton should he win this runoff and become the Republican nominee for that Senate seat against Tallarico? Now, President Trump overnight on Truth Social, Mr. T, did another truth. He reiterated that Ken Paxton has been very, very loyal to, as he put it, your favorite president. That would be Trump. And he said he underscored that John Cornyn was not loyal to him in their tenure together working on Capitol Hill.
1: Well, and you mentioned skeletons. You mentioned that Paxton has skeletons in his closet, and everybody pretty much knows what those skeletons are. They have not affected him so far, so I don't see them affecting him, at least in this runoff.
2: And the bigger question becomes, do Texas Republicans vote based on the loyalty of a candidate to the president or to the people of Texas?
0: Well, and it's going to be fascinating. And, you know, most, I mentioned the prediction markets, and most pollsters truly believe Ken Paxton will win today. Polls close, as Charity mentioned, 7 o'clock tonight. But think for a moment, if Cornyn won, that would be a huge slap in the face of President Trump, and it would be a huge slap in the face of President Trump delivered by Texas Republican voters. I don't think that's going to happen, but it's possible.
1: Oh, it's very possible, but I'm with you. I don't think that's going to happen. And look, you know, there are people out there, voters, registered voters, that get all their information from TV ads. If you watch both of the Cornyn ads and the Paxton ads, it comes across that they're both endorsed by Donald Trump. So, you know, it depends on where you're getting your information from. Do your research.
2: And what may motivate people to vote for Cornyn is just the fear that Tallarico is the Democrats' best hope of turning Texas blue for the first time in three decades.
0: So true. It's going to be fascinating today and tonight, and it's going to be fascinating in November in that race against Tallarico. Lots more coming up, including your talkbacks. We're talking Spurs on a pivotal night of game number 5, game day, game night. That game will be tonight. Our coverage at 6:30 right here. Right now, let's get caught up on everything. Headlines, traffic, and weather, starting with Maria Miller.
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4: On the northwest side, as a reminder, 10 eastbound exit to UTSA Boulevard is closed. Traffic now diverts to Dezavala Road. And traveling from New Braunfels into San Antonio, no delays. 35 northeast side southbound between Walnut Avenue and Randolph Boulevard. Maria Miller, News Radio 1200, WOAI.
0: It's going to be partly cloudy this afternoon, high in the upper 80s. Good chance of showers or thunderstorms this afternoon, and then overnight, that chance of thunderstorms gets potentially severe. Keep your eye on the weather. We'll do that for you right here. Right now, clear, 68 degrees. Charity, what stories are you tracking?
2: Open at 7 for the Texas primary runoff election. A U.S. military says it's attacked Iranian missile launch sites and naval assets to protect U.S. personnel from imminent threats posed by Iranian forces. And the Spurs are facing a pivotal Game 5 tonight in Oklahoma City with the Western Conference Finals tied at 2. We'll have more at the top of the hour.
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0: San Antonio's first news. Coming up in the 6 o'clock hour, the director of the Warrior Defense Project at St. Mary's University, one of our go-to military analysts, Lieutenant Colonel Jeffrey Atticott, will join us. What is going on? Do we have a peace agreement in place with the Iranians? What about these preemptive attacks on Iranian sites in the last several hours? We'll talk all things Iran with the colonel. Meanwhile, it's a huge game day / game night, game number 5 tonight, 6:30 right here. Our coverage begins on 1200 WOAI. Charity, we want to know from the people their reaction to an incredible weekend of Spurs games, including the big win on Sunday night. But more importantly, how do they think it's going to go tonight in Game 5? And the rest of this series. Charity, how do people sound off?
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7: The Spurs on Sunday. It was a miracle. Wemby's shots were making. The defense was crackling. Can it happen again? There's only one who can really make it happen. Let us pray.
0: I think those were actually the Salesian sisters singing in the background there, Charity.
2: I'm telling you, even Luke Kornet said they were a good luck charm. Let's have them in Oklahoma City tonight. We need them.
0: Luke Kornet, a devout Catholic, and we saw the great footage of them blessing him before game four. That was cool.
1: Now, we'll have to ask Dan Weiss when he joins us at 7:45. Did they make the trip?
0: Oh, I hope so.
1: I do, too. I think that would be great.
2: It's just, I mean, we need all the good luck charms we can pull out. I mean, light the candles, send in the San Antonio nuns. We need it all at this point.
1: Send in all the nuns. I mean, come on. Let's stack the deck here. One more. Here we go.
8: Morning, WAI First News crew. Calling for Burnett with the preset. Well, I think every game for the Spurs now is kind of a must-win game. They know they can do it. I think they'll win tonight. And I'm not too happy about this deal. I don't think it's worth the paper written on. The minute those terrorists get some money, they'll go right back to doing what they're doing. I'm calling it the fart of the deal. Go Spurs, go!
0: That could be a new book. The Fart of the Deal. Thank you, Mike from Burnett. Painting a picture with words.
1: Wow.
0: We always appreciate that. Big 6 o'clock hour. Before the top of the hour, we will have your Pledge of Allegiance presented by the Glendale Parade Store. And don't forget, Lieutenant Colonel Jeffrey Atticott will take a deep dive into the situation in Iran with us. He'll join us at 6:45. WOAI News Time, 5:54.
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1: We have moved into the 6 o'clock hour on San Antonio's First News. I'm Chris Duhl, along with Mr. T, Tim Merriman, and Charity McCurdy. We react to the U.S. preemptive strikes on Iranian sites. Lieutenant Colonel Jeffrey Atticott will join us this hour. It's the big runoff day, and all eyes are on John Cornyn and Ken Paxton, and a huge Game 5 in the Western Conference Finals. First, traffic and weather together. Here's Maria Miller.
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2: Minor issue on the east side, I-10 eastbound at MLK. A broken down vehicle off to the right shoulder. Looks like someone ran out of gas. So hopefully they'll get some help soon. And Mid-Crown Drive at Eisenhower, there is an accident. The fire department's on the scene. 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
1: Partly cloudy today, high in the upper 80s. Good chance of showers or thunderstorms late this afternoon. And then overnight, the thunderstorm possibility becomes potentially severe. Clear right now, 68 at News Radio 1200 WOAI, where Charity McCurdy has the news you need right now.
3: Good morning at 6:02 on News Radio 1200 WOAI. Our top story today is runoff day in the midterm primaries. We're watching a number of races, including the Texas Senate seat, Attorney General's office, and a position on the Texas Railroad Commission.
4: This is the first time that you've seen so much attention going to the Railroad Commission. And it's all about the drain the swamp message that's really coming into Texas politics.
3: Political scientist Dr. Jackie Bally says that drain the swamp message along with MAGA populism is likely to help push both Kim Paxton and AG hopeful Mays Middleton to victory in their races. Polls open at 7 and closed at 7 p.m. After a nice break from the storms, the skies are expected to fire up again this evening into the overnight.
5: All eyes on what develops Tuesday evening out west, because that is likely what will come across the area as we go into Tuesday night and Wednesday.
3: News 4 meteorologist Jeanette Kaye says these storms could produce strong winds, flooding rains, and hail. We could also see another batch of thunderstorms tomorrow afternoon and evening. All the Spurs silenced the Thunder in Game 4 Sunday night, and the four nuns, the Salesian sisters, went viral for blessing Luke Kornet before the game.
6: Right before the game, Luke came up to us and we were able to pray with him. So we invoked the Holy Spirit and Mary Help of Christians for him and his protection. That way he can play really strong.
3: With the series tied at two games, now becomes the best three series. Our coverage of Game 5 from Oklahoma City begins at 6:30 right here on Spurs Radio. Meantime, the Knicks swept the Cavaliers to win the Eastern Conference Finals. WOAI News Time, 6:04. Despite progress in peace talks, the U.S. conducted strikes in southern Iran.
7: U.S. forces conducted self-defense strikes in southern Iran to protect troops from threats posed by Iranian forces. That's according to U.S. Central Command. Targets included missile launch sites and Iranian boats attempting to lay mines. The U.S. military also struck a surface-to-air missile site in Bandar Abbas that was targeting U.S. warplanes. It comes as the U.S. signals it is making progress on a peace deal with Iran.
3: That's Fox's Mike Emanuel. The deal is yet to be finalized. Some Republicans in Congress say they're concerned about the deal. New York Republican Congresswoman Nicole Malliotakis says those Republicans should give Trump the benefit of the doubt.
8: Any chatter coming from the sidelines, whether it be from members of Congress or senators, is simply, in my view, undermining this president right now.
3: One of the Republicans she's referencing is Texas Senator Ted Cruz. Has said the deal could reverse from military gains. Trump has slammed the critics, posting on Truth Social last night that Iran's enriched uranium will either be turned over to the U.S. or destroyed. Well, back in Washington, Nasir Bess, the man who opened fire near the White House over the weekend, was a known threat to Secret Service.
9: Bess allegedly had multiple run-ins with the Secret Service and had a history of mental health issues. He was reportedly detained by Secret Service on June 26 last year for flagging down agents and making threats, and again the next month for entering a restricted area. President Trump was at the White House when this happened, but he was not affected.
3: As Madeline Rivera reporting, Bess was killed, an innocent bystander was hit and is recovering. A San Antonio police officer is out of a job because of repeated disciplinary problems. Officer Taylor Sanchez reportedly was caught speeding at least five times during one shift last September and several other times the next few days. Sanchez reportedly drove up to 118 miles per hour without authorization while responding to emergency calls. He also ran red lights and stop signs several times, drove the wrong way down a street, and failed to upload footage from his body cam at the end of seven separate shifts. I'm Charity McCurdy on San Antonio's News, Weather, and Traffic Station. 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
1: First News, I'm Chris Newell. That's Charity McCurdy with your news. He is Mr. T, Tim Merriman. Eric Pagel is our soundscape stylist and technical director, keeping us on the air. So much going on, whether it's Iran, and we'll dive into that here in just a few moments. We had word of a pending peace deal yesterday, and then preemptive strikes on Iranian targets around the Strait of Hormuz. We'll be joined by Lieutenant Colonel Jeffrey Atticott of the Warrior Defense Project at St. Mary's University. He'll join us at 6:45. We've got talkbacks from you on tonight's huge Game 5 between the Spurs and the Oklahoma City Thunder. We're going to continue to update you on the weather as well.

0: a new Spurs arena downtown as part of Project Marvel just makes all the sense in the world. Let these tourists that are Spurs fans stay in the Alamo City for an extended vacation and spend more money. That's tourism dollars.
1: Yeah, I happen to see the same video that you're referring to on Instagram, Mr. T. And you're right. He's right. And you're right. Every other major city that has an NBA arena, it is downtown and it is surrounded by an entertainment district. Restaurants, nightclubs, bars, something for everybody. That is the vision of Project Marvel. That is the vision of the new Spurs arena. And if we can just override Mayor OJ, who is trying to put every obstacle possible in its way, perhaps someday we'll see it here in San Antonio.
2: And what I kept thinking when I was watching that guy's Instagram is how much revenue the city of San Antonio is losing by not having the arena downtown and surrounded by an entertainment district. Because we went to that Barn Bros right there on Frostbank Center Parkway and had a good time. But that's it. That's the only place to go.
0: And no doubt it would bolster the Spurs' support for a new arena with that sixth championship ring. Hopefully they're well on their way.
1: And it was funny, you mentioned six. I remember watching Victor Wembanyama post-game after the win Sunday night in Game 4. And he says, we've got six more wins to go.
2: Yeah. I mean,
1: he's focused on the prize.
2: That's what I'm talking about.
1: He said, we've got six more wins to go. We've got a lot more work to do. So he's not just focused on beating Oklahoma City. He knows six more wins in the Spurs, and he win the NBA championship. It is within their grasp. We'll talk more Spurs. Don't forget the voice of the Spurs, Dan Weiss, going to join us 7:45 this morning. Coming up, we'll talk about the latest from the conflict with Iran. First, traffic and weather together. Here's Maria Miller.
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4: Minor issue on the east side. I-10 eastbound at MLK. A broken down vehicle off to the right shoulder. Looks like someone ran out of gas. So hopefully they'll get some help soon. And Mid-Crown Drive at Eisenhower. There is an accident. The fire department's on the scene. Maria Miller, News Radio 1200, WOAI.
1: Partly cloudy this afternoon, high in the upper 80s. Good chance of showers or thunderstorms late this afternoon. And then overnight, your thunderstorms could become potentially severe. Right now, it's clear 68 at News Radio 1200, WOAI.
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12: San Antonio's first news. Coming up, your talkbacks. How you feeling about Game 5 tonight in the Western Conference Finals? Coming up at 6:45, Lieutenant Colonel Jeffrey Adicott of the Warrior Defense Project, his take on the latest from Iran. And the latest yesterday, there was talk of a peace deal being, it seemed, almost imminent. Now we hear that the U.S. military has launched what it's calling self-defensive strikes, targeting Iranian missile launch sites and boats around the Strait of Hormuz. Speaking of a possible deal to end this war, here is House Speaker Mike Johnson.
13: I'm very confident. I talked with him late last night. He's as resolute as he's been from the beginning. This will allow 60 days to get all the details done. And his number one condition has been that Iran cannot have a nuclear weapon.
14: And that's the only thing that we don't want Iran to have. Now, we like to see Iran, you know, rebuild and come back as a peaceful country, but we know that they're terrorists. They support terrorism, so we cannot let them have a nuclear weapon, because we know that once again they're going to go back to doing the same thing they've always done.
15: And I feel like we're kind of in the same place we've always been these last few months, where the Trump administration says progress is being made, we're getting closer and closer to some sort of peace agreement. And then Iran comes back and says, I don't know what you're talking about. We have not agreed to anything, and we're back to square one. You know, it's kind of hard to tell if progress indeed is being made.
12: And speaking of progress, there were some reports this weekend that the Iranians are making progress on rebuilding their military faster than anyone imagined. So here, you know, we've been weeks and weeks and weeks into this war. We've bombed the hell out of them, and we should. But, and again, this is what has always worried me, Mr. T, about the fact that the Iranians are stalling. You know, do they have underground facilities? Do they have sites that we haven't seen where they can not only rebuild their military, but continue their ambitions to build some sort of a nuclear weapon, perhaps even a dirty bomb, that they could somehow get to the United States and deploy?
14: Yeah, they had 47 years of basically nobody watching them to do all this. They could have built an underground, you mentioned a fortress, they could have built a whole other country underground in 47 years. And we, like you said, we may not know about it, and they could be up to something. Now they've got 60 more days.
15: Let's just hope they can get something worked out quickly, because President Trump continues to issue that same warning that military operations could resume soon if a deal is not reached. Again, but the timeline is fuzzy. We don't know how long the president is going to give Iran to make a deal.
12: We'll get the perspective of Lieutenant Colonel Jeffrey Atticott with the Warrior Defense Project at St. Mary's University. He's going to join us at 6:45. Coming up, your talkbacks on the Spurs. Game 5. It is critical tonight between the Spurs and the Oklahoma City Thunder. First, headlines, traffic, and weather, starting with Maria Miller.
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16: FM 78 past Pat Booker on the east side. There is an accident. Also, Mid-Crown Drive at Eisenhower. A crash is slowing you down. And 10 on the east side eastbound at MLK. Watch out for that stalled vehicle on the right shoulder. Maria Miller, News Radio 1200 WOAI.
12: Partly cloudy this afternoon, high in the upper 80s. Good chance of afternoon showers or thunderstorms. Then overnight, that chance of thunderstorms becomes potentially severe. Clear right now, 68 degrees. Charity, what stories are you tracking?
15: We've got another shot at severe weather tonight and overnight. The Spurs hope to take the series lead in the Western Conference Finals tonight in Oklahoma City. And Texans head to the ballot box today to choose which Republican will face Democratic nominee James Tallarico in November. We'll have more coming up at the bottom of the hour.
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12: Coming up at 6:45, Lieutenant Colonel Jeffrey Atticott from the Warrior Defense Project. His take on where we stand with respect to a peace deal with Iran while we continue to take out some of their military sites in the Strait of Hormuz. We'll take a deep dive in today's huge Senate Republican runoff primary runoff between Ken Paxton and John Cornyn. And it's a huge game night for the Spurs. Charity, we're asking our listeners how they feeling. What do they expect tonight in Game 5 in Oklahoma City? How do they sound off?
15: On that free iHeartRadio app, using the TalkBack feature, you find it by launching the app, searching for us. When you find us, make us a preset. And while streaming to WOAI, at the top of your screen is that red circle, the TalkBack. You push it, you get 30 seconds to sound off.
18: I don't know why they even let that guy come around. Every time Papa Dick comes around, everything turns to... Anyway, they're going to choke. They're going to lose because They're the Spurs. Spurs suck.
12: Well, they're going to choke. They're going to lose because they're the Spurs. I guess he missed those five NBA championships and six trips to the finals.
14: Yeah, he wasn't paying attention there, and apparently wasn't paying attention to the what happened after game three, because when Popovich came into the locker room and chewed them a new one, they came out game four on fire. So I don't know where he's getting this from.
15: I think he's just trolling you guys. He wants to get you all riled up on a Tuesday morning following a long holiday weekend. Don't let it work. It's not going to work. The Spurs are on fire.
12: It's just amazing to me, people like that, though. There are some Spurs haters in this town.
14: Which is shocking.
12: How in God's name can you hate this team or not love this team? It's one of the best-run franchises in all of sports, and they are all amazing, good character people.
14: That's what it is. He doesn't like good character people, amazing people, people that do a lot for the community. He'd rather just trash them because, Greg Popovich said something one time that he didn't like.
15: Maybe he's more of not a fan of Coach Pop than he is the Spurs. I don't know. It's hard to read that one, but I'm not buying it.
12: There are some people out there who just can't get beyond Pop and therefore transfer their entire feelings onto the Spurs. It's a little weird. All right, keep them coming. We'll play them on the air, even if they're bizarre like that one. Right now, let's get a look at your money. Here's Courtney Donahoe with the Bloomberg Business Network.
19: Good morning. Summer shaping up to be bleak for consumers. Americans have been struggling for months with high gas prices and persistent inflation. Now retailers, including Walmart and Lowe's, are warning that fuel costs may begin to show up in prices of products on their shelves. However, it's tough to predict when that will happen. Home Depot says a lot is changing every day. Wall Street back at their desks after the three-day weekend. Stocks are heading for a higher open this morning. Investors are hopeful of the deal to end the Middle East conflict. On Friday, the S&P 500 saw its eighth straight week of gains. The Dow rose 294 points. And as the Iran war drives up the price of oil, the number of active rigs has risen by the most in more than 4 years. According to Baker Hughes, the rig count jumped by 10 last week, the biggest weekly gain since 2022. Shale companies ramping up in response to the more than 50% leap in crude prices. With the Bloomberg Business Report, I'm Courtney Donahoe on News Radio 1200 WOAI.
20: 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On May 26, 1995, the Spurs bested the Houston Rockets 107-102 in Game 3 of the Western Conference Finals at Compaq Center to earn their first victory of the series and pull back to a 2-1 deficit. MVP David Robinson poured in 29 points, 9 rebounds, and 4 steals. Avery Johnson registered a double-double with 20 points and 13 assists. Sean Elliott added 21 points and 7 boards. Chuck Person chipped in 3 threes off the bench. That's today's Spurs Flashback. I'm Dan Weiss.
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12: Coming up at 6:45, Lieutenant Colonel Jeffrey Atticott on the situation in Iran, where the U.S. has launched preemptive strikes on Iranian sites in and around the Strait of Hormuz. And it is Judgment Day for Ken Paxton and Senator John Cornyn. First, traffic and weather together. Here's Maria Miller.
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15: I-10 on the east side, eastbound at MLK. We have a stalled vehicle off to the right shoulder. Someone ran out of gas, so hopefully they're getting some help. Mid-Crown Drive at Eisenhower. That accident is in the clearing stages. And we also have a crash on FM 78 past Pat Booker. 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
12: Cloudy this afternoon with a high in the upper 80s. Chance of afternoon showers and thunderstorms overnight. That chance of thunderstorms becomes potentially severe. It's clear 68 at News Radio 1200 WOAI, where Charity McCurdy has your news right now.
15: Good morning. It's 6:32 on News Radio 1200 WOAI. Our top story, the Spurs are looking for another win as Game 5 of the Western Conference Finals moves back to Oklahoma City. Devin Vassell says they've proven what they can do.
4: Experience does not matter. We're here.

0: we've had all the experience. We've made it this regular season, and we're going to keep proving everybody wrong. Whatever they got to say, it really don't matter.
1: Meanwhile, some Spurs fans are letting their celebrations get out of control, and that's worrying some city officials.
2: When the Spurs are doing well, there's a spirit here in our city that I think is unmatched in the country.
3: San Antonio Councilmember Mark White, who sits on the Public Safety Committee, tells News 4 scenes of dangerous celebrations appearing on social media are a concern.
2: God forbid anybody gets hurt in one of these celebrations. 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
3: But with the team just two wins away from reaching the NBA Finals.
2: Be responsible, use common sense, enjoy what's going on, but don't put anybody else at risk.
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1: And our coverage of tonight's Game 5 begins at 6:30 right here on Spurs Radio. Meantime, the Knicks swept the Cavaliers to win the Eastern Conference Finals. WOAI News Time, 6:34. Polls open in less than half an hour across Texas. Today is primary runoff election day. The big statewide races are for Senator, when Ken Paxton has President Trump's endorsement against John Cornyn. Chip Roy and Mays Middleton are in a runoff to replace Paxton as Texas's top cop. Polls close at 7 p.m., and you can only vote in the same party primary that you participated in back in March. And Trump-backed candidates went 37-0 last week. His endorsement is about to be put to the test again, and in Texas, his stamp of approval means a lot.
4: While big blue states hate the president, here in Texas, his approval ratings remain sky high. GOP consultant Vinnie Manchillo says Trump and Texas are a perfect match.
5: He's the guy who does everything and says everything that other people are only thinking.
4: The latest polling from the Texas Politics Project shows the president has an 82% approval rating and makes him far and away the most popular Republican in Texas. His highest marks come for his work securing the border.
1: That's Carrie Lockie reporting. Texas Republicans are hoping for better numbers today. Texas GOP Chairman Abraham George says they're actually already ahead of the numbers from 2022 and 2024 statewide.
6: It's a higher turnout primary runoff for sure. And I've talked to like precinct chairs, county chairs, you know, grassroots activists. A lot of them, Republicans, tend to show up on the day of the election, not early voting. So we'll see a pretty decent turnout.
1: He adds that Trump's endorsement in the Senate race last week gave a huge boost to turnout among Republicans. Right now, 6:35.
7: We have what I think is a pretty solid thing on the table in terms of their ability to open up the straits, get the straits open.
1: Secretary of State Marco Rubio on a potential deal to end the conflict in the Middle East. More pressure exerted by American forces overnight. CENTCOM says the U.S. military carried out self-defense strikes in southern Iran, targeting missile launch sites and Iranian boats. Oil futures are at $86 a barrel. Gas prices across Texas are below $4 a gallon. They're $3.95 across San Antonio, according to AAA. I'm Charity McCurdy on San Antonio's News, Weather, and Traffic Station. 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
15: San Antonio's first news. I'm Chris Duell. That's Charity McCurdy with your news. He's Mr. T. Tim Merriman. Coming up at 6:45, Lieutenant Colonel Jeffrey Adicott with the Warrior Defense Project at St. Mary's University. His take on the latest reports of a peace deal pending with Iran, yet the United States did strike Iranian sites preemptively in and around the Strait of Hormuz overnight. We'll talk all about Iran with the colonel. Meanwhile, it is the big day, the runoff, primary runoff day. We will get the decision tonight on Attorney General Ken Paxton versus Senator John Cornyn for that Republican nomination. Here is, let's listen to a take by Josh Blank with the Texas Politics Project.
16: Donald Trump remains the most approved of Republican among Texas Republicans in the state.
17: It's going to be interesting how this plays out because of the influence of Donald Trump in this election. And we talked earlier about the skeletons in Kim Paxton's closet. And we all know that they're there because we've heard about most of them. And you mentioned, will there be any other skeletons that come out? I don't know if there's any more skeletons that could come out with that would hurt him. I mean, you would thought some of the skeletons that came out would have, you know, hurt his political career, but it doesn't look like it's even slowed him down.
1: Yeah, I mean, yeah, that indictment on fraud charges, which was later dismissed. Yeah, the impeachment over claims of bribery. And, of course, those divorce filing against him on what they call biblical grounds. I mean, it's all come out already. I think for the Republican Party in Texas, it's a matter of, do you go with who you know? And for them, that's the incumbent, John Cornyn. But again, it all comes down to November. Who is the bigger threat to James Tallarico, who is considered a strong candidate for the Democrat Party?
15: Yeah, at first glance, I would assume that John Cornyn, being the longtime incumbent, being kind of more of the elder statesman to me, perception-wise, than Ken Paxton. But as we've said it many times, you can't argue when President Trump speaks in the Republican Party, and you look across the country, his track record, when he endorses one candidate, when he turns on a candidate that he thought was disloyal to him, almost universally, that candidate goes down, and that winds up being bad news for John Cornyn.
17: And it's interesting you say that, because he really hasn't turned against John Cornyn. He just did not endorse John Cornyn. So I wonder how that's going to play out.
15: Although, if you read the Truth Social overnight,
17: he
15: said that Ken Paxton has been loyal to me, your favorite president. He said that in the Truth. And he did use the term disloyal, Charity. He said, John Cornyn has been disloyal to me. So I think that's going to spell doom for John Cornyn today and tonight.
1: Yeah, I think the president did not forget when Cornyn didn't back his 2024 presidential run. So I think that's what sticks out in the mind of President Trump when it comes to Cornyn.
15: Coming up, we take a deep dive into the situation with Iran with Lieutenant Colonel Jeffrey Atticott. Right now, traffic and weather. Here's Maria Miller.
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9: I-10 on the east side, eastbound at MLK. We have a stalled vehicle off to the right shoulder. Someone ran out of gas, so hopefully they're getting some help. Mid-Crown Drive at Eisenhower. That accident is in the clearing stages. And we also have a crash on FM 78 past Pat Booker. 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
15: Partly cloudy this afternoon, high in the upper 80s. A good chance of showers and thunderstorms this afternoon. Overnight, that thunderstorm chance becomes potentially severe. It's partly cloudy right now, 66 at News Radio 1200 WOAI.
14: 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Awesome.
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14: 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Also, no one enjoys wasting time in traffic. 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
3: Krispy Kreme customers who were caught up in the company's 2024 data breach may be eligible for cash payouts. The company has agreed to a $1.6 million settlement after hackers accessed personal information, including social security numbers and financial data. If you received an official notice, you can file for a $75 payment with no proof, or up to $3,500 if you have documented losses. The deadline to file a claim is June 22nd, and the deadline to opt out or object is June 6th. Consumers can submit claims online through the settlement administrator's website. New Yorkers getting a shot at low-priced World Cup tickets. Scott Pringle reports.
4: Mayor Mamdani says his administration wants to give people a shot at the tournament who could not otherwise afford it. So the mayor says he was able to partner with the World Cup New York, New Jersey host committee. He got a hold of 1,000 tickets at $50 each.
5: We are making sure that working people will not be priced out of the game that they helped to create.
4: The discounted tickets will be available to New York City residents through a lottery. The city will provide free bus transportation to MetLife Stadium to those who win the lottery. 8 World Cup matches are being played outside the city at MetLife.
3: Police officers in Flat Rock, Michigan spent part of their day last week doing someone else's job after an Amazon delivery driver quit mid-shift and just left boxes scattered along the street.
25: We just had an Amazon delivery, but we're pretty sure the Amazon driver maybe just quit her job, but she threw, there's cartons and packages all in the road in front of our house, so I don't know if that's something you guys come take care of.
3: Police Chief Steve McKinchick.
26: So I had him have the officers divide them up, and they went, knocked on the doors, and delivered them.
3: And with the long weekend behind us, the summer travel season has officially started. Molly Prescott at Portland International Airport says be prepared. There are 3 days in August when travel is heaviest.
27: The 20th, 23rd, and 27th. So that's a Thursday, Sunday, and a Thursday. Thursdays are going to be looking like some of our busiest days in August.
3: I'm Monica Nelson with your consumer and business news.
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15: San Antonio's first news. Where do we stand on Iran? There was word yesterday of an apparent agreement that was pending. That gave a lot of people hope. And then the United States, with preemptive, what we are calling defensive strikes on Iranian sites in and around the Strait of Hormuz. One of our best go-to military analysts is Lieutenant Colonel Jeffrey Adicott, the director of the Warrior Defense Project at the St. Mary's University School of Law. Colonel, welcome in. Do you think we are closer to an agreement with the Iranians based on what we heard over the weekend?
34: Well, my assessment is it's kind of like, you know, someone that's a backseat driver, because we heard a lot of criticism about President Trump and the deal is on, the deal is off, and we're kind of scratching our head wondering what's happening. But if you ever had a backseat driver, you know, turn left, turn right, go straight, take a U-turn, our response, you know, shut up. You know, I know what I'm doing. I'm driving the car. I've got this. President Trump, the record of success. The people are very, very impatient. And the bottom line is this, you've got to look at the bigger picture. Ever hear of the 100 years war or the 30 years war? People want this thing to be over yesterday and we're going to be back to happiness and et cetera, et cetera. No, we are in a 100 year war with radical Islamic extremists in one form or the other. And Iran right now happens to be the biggest limb on that evil, evil, poisonous tree. It's going to take some time. It's going to be a long time. So whatever happens, I have full faith that President Trump knows what he's doing. Our defensive strikes, the Iranians with one hand are negotiating. The other hand, they're building up their missile facilities, their mine capabilities in the straits. So something's going to happen one way or the other. But this is not going to be over very quickly. And we don't need backseat drivers. They're simply annoying. They don't have all the facts. And, you know, we've all been there. And so I guess the bigger picture, we've got to realize this is a very long time. And once in a while, we have manifestations like 9/11 or other issues. This president is taking the long view. He's trying to give negotiations the greatest opportunity he possibly can. But this is 100 years war, folks.
1: And as more time passes, Colonel, could the Iranians be purposely slow walking this to buy more time to potentially work with our adversaries behind the scenes?
34: Oh, of course. I mean, they're liars. The Mullahs are liars. They can't keep negotiations right now. They're loading all the things they want, like sanctions relief and these billions of dollars come back to us. And then they're saying, and we'll talk about other stuff later on down the road. So, that's what they do. And, they're doing what they do, and we've got to do what we have to do. But, again, it's 100 years war. I trust this president. Again, as I said, his record of success in military operations is 100%. And I think people just need to understand that this is an existential threat. These people have their weapons. If we kick it down the road 10 years, we'll be fighting with kinetic force.
2: All right, you mentioned people are impatient, and I know that the American people are very impatient. Should we not get an announcement that a deal is getting worked until it's done? Would that help out with the impatience?
34: Well, again, the Iranians put out their propaganda, and American people in the press, they want to know what's going on. So we're open society, and things are going to come out. And the president, of course, has a penchant for hyperbolic language. That's the way it operates. So. He's not willing to do the cone of silence. So we're going to keep having starts and back and forth. And as well, a part of the issue is that there's two factions in Iran, one that is quite reasonable and just will not lie. The other faction, the IRGC, the Revolutionary Guards, they're simply fanatics.
1: Our thanks to Lieutenant Colonel Jeffrey Atticott. He's the director of the Warrior Defense Project at St. Mary's University School of Law. Let's get you caught up on headlines, traffic, and weather together. Here's Maria Miller.
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1: On the northwest side, 10 westbound at 1604. Watch out for a stalled vehicle off to the right shoulder. Far west side, 90 eastbound between Highway 211 and 151 Castroville. You have slow traffic heading into town. Your delay is around 5 minutes. Maria Miller, News Radio 1200 WOAI. Partly cloudy this afternoon, high in the upper 80s. Good chance of afternoon showers or thunderstorms. Now, overnight, into the late overnight hours, those thunderstorms could be potentially severe. Partly cloudy right now, 66 degrees. Charity, what stories are you following?
6: The polls are about to open on this Texas primary runoff election day, where the state Senate race is getting national attention. The Spurs look to break the tied Western Conference final series with the Thunder following their huge win at home Sunday night. And we could hear some thunder tonight as thunderstorms are forecast to fire up this evening and overnight. We'll have more at the top of the hour.
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1: First news coming up just after Charity's news at the top of the hour. Our segment, Wait Till You Hear Trump. 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
6: 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And while streaming WOAI at the top, that red circle is the talkback button you're looking for. 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

0: Maybe, just maybe, before game six, we should hold a big pop rally.
1: Wow. Go Spurs, go. She ends it with a go Spurs go. Hall of Fame talkbacker Kim, always delivering the finest in entertainment.
2: And she mentioned twerking. We saw it yet again over the long holiday weekend. I think I saw a woman twerking off a bridge.
1: Yes.
3: Oh, my God.
4: Yes.
1: That could possibly go wrong.
4: And then I saw this. This is the one that got me. The woman that decided to get right in the middle of the road on Southwest Military Drive, halting traffic. And let's just say that Charles Barkley is right. Especially in this case. And one of the comments on the Instagram post was, please, let's not let San Antonio be, you know, known for this right here.
2: Yeah, it was bad. I think they've been encouraged somehow. I guess it's all the press they're getting.
1: Just because you can twerk doesn't mean you should twerk.
4: As we always say.
1: I'm just saying.
4: Twerk responsibly. Yes. That's all we're saying is twerk responsibly. Time for one more. Here we go.
5: Watching that last Spurs win, wasn't that amazing? But didn't you know deep in your heart they could do it? It reminds me of raising my daughters when I would watch them practice or prepare for a test or a game or some type of performance, knowing in my heart they could do it, and then seeing them succeed with confidence. Yeah, go Spurs, go.
1: She's the nicest human being in San Antonio. Hall of Fame talkbacker Kemper. Keep them coming. We will play them on the air. We got a big 7 o'clock hour, including voice of the Spurs, Dan Weiss, at 7:45. He'll give us a preview of tonight's Game 5, and we'll hear from President Trump, part of his Memorial Day speech in our segment. Wait till you hear Trump coming up at 7:06. WOAI News Time, 6:55.
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7: San Antonio FC's Thiago Suarez had yet another standout performance last week during the USL Prinks Cup matchup against One Knoxville. The 6'2 center back scored a header off a corner kick to get SAFC the win and earn a spot on the team of the round. Thiago started the following game this weekend against Sac Republic and almost scored in a similar way. Up next, SAFC hits the road and takes on Sporting Jacks, a team from the East, in their inaugural season. That's today's SAFC Insider. I'm Katie Goodman.
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1: We have moved into the 7 o'clock hour on San Antonio's First News. I'm Chris Duell, along with Mr. T, Tim Merriman, and Charity McCurdy. It is decision day for Ken Paxton and John Cornyn in that critical runoff for that Senate nomination for the Republican Party. We're all over that. Your talkbacks on Spurs Game 5. Voice of the Spurs, Dan Weiss, will join us at 7:45. And coming right up, right after Charity's news, wait till you hear Trump. We'll hear parts of his Memorial Day address. First, traffic and weather. Here's Maria Miller.
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30: 90 westbound at the entrance ramp from Couples. There is an accident. It's off to the right shoulder of that ramp. 90 eastbound between Highway 211 and Castroville. Traffic's moving slow. You have about a 5-minute delay. And FM 78 past Pat Booker. There is a crash. 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
1: Partly cloudy this afternoon with a high in the upper 80s. Good chance of afternoon showers or thunderstorms. Now, that chance of thunderstorms overnight could be potentially severe. Partly cloudy right now, 66 degrees at News Radio 1200 WOAI, where Charity McCurdy has your news right now.
2: Good morning. It's 7:02 on News Radio 1200 WOAI. Our top story, polls have just opened for today's primary runoffs with all eyes on the Senate GOP primary between incumbent John Cornyn and Texas AG Ken Paxton.
31: Despite millions being spent by Cornyn and his backers, he's widely expected to lose.
32: He's going to make this
4: a closer race than people thought. But Ken Paxton is showing to be the winner based on most polls.
5: Political science professor Dr. Jackie Bally also expects Mays Middleton to be the GOP nominee for attorney general.
4: He has enormous wealth, and he decided to pour even more into campaigning and to ads. It's been very effective.
5: She says up and down the ballot, the more populist MAGA wing of the GOP has the momentum going into the election. Ethan Buchanan, News Radio 1200 WOAI.
2: In Bexar County, the Democratic race for district attorney is down to two candidates, former appellate judge Luz Elena Chapa and Jane Davis, chief of the juvenile section of the Bexar County DA's office. The winner of that race will face Republican Ashley Foster in November. You do need a photo ID to vote. Polls will be open until 7 p.m. I'll get ready for another round of the wet stuff with the potential for severe thunderstorms late tonight.
6: And we're talking storms that could produce high winds, heavy rain that could cause flooding, and maybe even hail.
2: News 4 meteorologist Jeanette Kaye says we could also see another batch of thunderstorms tomorrow afternoon and evening. All the Spurs hope to build off the momentum of their blowout win over the Thunder in Game 4 of the Western Conference Finals, which featured a Victor Wembanyama half-court buzzer beater to end the first half.
8: Doesn't seem like you make a whole lot of those when you're messing around. What did you think leading into that one, going into halftime?
9: I was just thinking shoot to score. I wasn't messing around.
2: With a series tied at two games apiece, it now becomes a best of three series. Our coverage of Game 5 from Oklahoma City begins at 6:30 right here on Spurs Radio. Meantime, the Knicks swept the Cavaliers to win the Eastern Conference Finals. A WOAI News Time, 7:04. Well, there were new American strikes in southern Iran last night.
10: U.S. forces conducting self-defense strikes in southern Iran to protect troops from threats posed by Iranian forces, but that is also according to CENTCOM. The U.S. military struck a surface-to-air missile site in Bandar Abbas that was targeting U.S. warplanes and then boats attempting to lay mines. Sources say the U.S. strikes are over for now and that they were defensive in nature.
2: That's Fox's Ashley Strohmeyer. This was after President Trump announced over the weekend that a peace deal had largely been negotiated. Secretary of State Marco Rubio says the deal remains on track.
12: Like anything with something like this, it's going to take a couple days to settle on, even down to the disagreements over a word, sentence. So we'll have to work through that. If there's going to be a deal, we're going to have to work through that.
2: Trump posted on True Social last night that Iran's enriched uranium will either be turned over to the U.S. or destroyed. A weekend shooting near the White House is being used as a reason to dismiss an ongoing lawsuit over the construction of a new White House ballroom.
13: The Secret Service says agents shot and killed an armed man at a security checkpoint near 17th Street and Pennsylvania Avenue on Saturday. Court documents filed after the shooting cite the deadly incident as a reason to dismiss a lawsuit filed by the National Trust for Historic Preservation. Government lawyers argue that the White House needs a secure facility to protect the president, his family, and their guests. I'm Tammy Trujillo.
2: And President Trump is set to travel to Walter Reed National Military Medical Center in Maryland to get his annual physical today. Last year, doctors diagnosed Trump with chronic venous insufficiency, a common condition causing mild swelling in his lower legs. Trump turns 80 next month. I'm Charity McCurdy on San Antonio's News, Weather, and Traffic Station, News Radio 1200 WOAI.
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1: San Antonio's first news. I'm Chris Duell. That's Charity McCurdy with your news. He's Mr. Key, Tim Merriman. Captain Kurt now flying the Starship.
32: It's like the Astros no-hitter from yesterday.
1: Yes, it's a multiple. We had Eric Pagel, then we had Jacob, and now Captain Kurt. All three.
32: So far. It's still a no-hitter.
1: It's still a no-hitter. I think we're going to win this game 9-0, in fact. Coming up, we will talk about this critical runoff election. It's the big, big story of the election today. Ken Paxton versus John Cornyn. More of your talkbacks. Don't forget your talkbacks about the Spurs, and the voice of the Spurs, Dan Weiss, going to join us at 7:45. But every weekday morning at this time, we span the globe to bring you the constant variety of audio in a segment we call Wait Till You Hear Trump. Of course, yesterday was Memorial Day. President Trump delivered an address at Arlington National Cemetery, and he also cited in his speech, the 13, we have lost 13 service members we have lost in this conflict with Iran. Here is President Trump.
0: Less than 6 weeks from now, our nation will reach a historic milestone, 250 years of majestic American independence, something. But it's only right that first we remember the immense sacrifice that has been brought to us and this momentous

0: who over the generations, and they continue to this day with those 13 we've lost most recently, to lay their lives on the line for our country.
1: Yeah, and I know that a lot of people in this country, you know, the Memorial Day has kind of gone to, you know, white sails and things like that, when you're right. Without the people that sacrificed their lives, we would not be able to have the freedoms we do, like 4th of July. And I just, when they play Taps at this thing, I just always get choked up, because it reminds me of going to my dad's funeral and any time a service member dies.
2: And I think here in Military City, USA, we're closer to it than so many others. And that's why we wear red every Friday here on this program, to remember everyone deployed until they all come home.
0: Amen. Coming up, today's the big day. It is Judgment Day for Ken Paxton and John Cornyn. We'll talk about the dynamics of that race. Your talkback's coming. Don't forget Dan Weiss, voice of the Spurs, live from Oklahoma City. He's going to join us at 7:45 with a preview of tonight's critical game number 5. Right now, traffic and weather. Here's Maria Miller.
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4: 90 westbound at the entrance ramp from Couples. There is an accident. It's off to the right shoulder of that ramp. 90 eastbound between Highway 211 and Castroville. Traffic's moving slow. You have about a 5-minute delay. And FM 78 past Pat Booker. There is a crash. 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
0: Partly cloudy this afternoon, high in the upper 80s with a chance of showers or thunderstorms by the late afternoon. Now, overnight, your chance of thunderstorms becomes potentially severe. Right now, partly cloudy, 66 at News Radio 1200 WOAI.
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9: Polls are open. Polls will be open until 7 o'clock tonight in this runoff. And the race everybody's eyes are on, not only here in the great state of Texas, but nationwide, this runoff between incumbent Senator John Cornyn and Texas Attorney General Ken Paxton. As we now know, President Trump has endorsed Ken Paxton. Let's hear from the incumbent, Senator John Cornyn.
10: Well, I think I can help maintain this Senate seat in Republican hands. I won in 2020 by 10 points. Ken Paxton, as you know, is a flawed candidate. He's got scandal that follows him everywhere.
11: And I'm wondering, too, how much that the late endorsement from Donald Trump for Ken Paxton has anything to do with, because a lot of people had already early voted by the time Trump had endorsed Paxton. So I'm wondering, will that play against him?
12: That's a great question. And I think for a lot of people, it's a divide in the Republican Party. Do you go with who you know, the incumbent John Cornyn, who for many Republicans represents stability? Or do you go with the Trump-backed candidate, Ken Paxton, who has a lot of baggage? It's going to be interesting to see how a Paxton-James Tallarico matchup will hold up in November.
9: And John Cornyn is citing that quite a bit in these final days leading up to today's runoff, that because Ken Paxton is, in John Cornyn's words, a flawed candidate who has all of these issues that make him more vulnerable, certainly than Cornyn, in a general election in November against James Tallarico. That's certainly a factor that Republican voters will take into account today, but nothing bigger than the endorsement from President Trump, and that's almost certainly what will put Ken Paxton over the top.
11: Yeah, interesting you say that, because there's another runoff between Chip Roy and MAGA Mays Middleton, and Trump has not endorsed either one of those, and you don't hear that much about that race, even though I just like saying MAGA Mays Middleton. to me, it's got a nice ring to it.
12: Yeah, I think there's a lot of focus on this Senate seat because a lot of, especially Democrats, are saying that Tallarico has the best chance of turning Texas blue for the first time in more than three decades.
9: It'll be very, very interesting. Of course, we heard that when Beto O'Rourke ran, and that was actually a very, very close election.
11: Yes, it was.
9: That year between Beto O'Rourke and Ted Cruz, it was a lot closer than anybody thought, which adds more fuel to the Tallarico fire here and the possibility that they could flip that seat to the Democrats with a Tallarico victory in November. We will be all over this race, continue to bring you the absolute latest. Meanwhile, pretty big basketball game tonight in Oklahoma City, game 5 of the Western Conference Finals. Dan Weiss, voice of the Spurs, going to join us live from Oklahoma City at 7:45. And coming right up, your talkbacks about this Western Conference Finals series between the Spurs and the Thunder. First, headlines, traffic, and weather. Here's Maria Miller.
5: From the WOAI Traffic Center.
12: On the northwest side, 410 eastbound at Fredericksburg Road, we do have a stalled vehicle off to the right shoulder, and we're getting into regular rush hour delays in that area, so traffic is slow from Evers. 90 westbound entrance ramp from Couples. That accident pretty much cleared off to the right shoulder median area, so traffic is getting through with no delays. Maria Miller, News Radio 1200, WOAI.
9: Partly cloudy this afternoon with a high in the upper 80s. Good chance of afternoon showers or thunderstorms. Then an overnight chance of thunderstorms, which could be potentially severe. Partly cloudy right now, 66 at News Radio 1200 WOAI. Charity, what stories are you tracking?
12: Texas voters are heading to the polls today in the Republican primary runoff for the U.S. Senate between incumbent Senator John Cornyn and State Attorney General Kim Paxton. The U.S. military has carried out self-defense strikes against Iranian missile launch sites and naval assets near the Strait of Hormuz. And Game 5, the Western Conference Finals, moves back to Oklahoma City with a series tied at 2. We'll have more at the bottom of the hour.
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9: San Antonio's first news. We'll take a deep dive into this game number 5, Spurs Thunder for the Western Conference title and a chance to play the... Now, obviously, you got to win the series. You can't win it tonight. But whoever wins this series as early as Game 6 will face, we now know, the New York Knicks in a deja vu 1999 rematch if it is indeed the Spurs. Dan Weiss going to join us at 7:45. But we are hearing from you this morning. We want to know how you feel about the Spurs going into tonight's critical Game number 5. Charity, how do people sound off?
12: 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You push it, you get 30 seconds.
16: South Texas Willie here. I noticed something a couple of the games that we did really well on. We started off with small ball, keeping the big guys out. Or if Wimpy was in, have him just back off. And let the team speed up. Move the ball. But go Spurs, go. South Texas out.
11: The ball movement is key.
9: Yeah.
11: When they do that, they seem to fire on all cylinders, and they were doing that on Sunday night.
12: Yeah, we saw a lot of great defense from the Spurs, and I think that was key to victory.
11: Big time. All right, here we go.
17: Dark day here. Well, I'm just going to have to say go Spurs, go. Because I just saw the Spurs went cruising through that game 20 points all the way ahead. Anyway, I almost think I saw one of the Spurs twerking there just before halftime. Everybody have a beautiful go Spurs go evening. Bye, y'all.
9: That is the great RK, our good friend RK.
11: You saw the Spurs twerking just before halftime? I mean, wow.
9: As long as the Salesian sisters don't twerk, I'm good.
11: Yeah, okay.
9: Come on.
11: Okay.
9: I know it's becoming a tradition, but let's not
11: Let's not make it that kind of tradition.
9: I'm just saying.
12: Where's the holy water when you need it?
9: Yeah, maybe if there's an exorcism, then maybe they...
11: Although, Chris, you know, you're old enough to remember the singing nun, so we could have the twerking nun.
9: Wow.
11: I mean, just bring it all away.
9: When I was a young Catholic boy in the 1960s, my mom bought me the 45 of the Dominique, the singing nun. I used to play that like age five. I played the Beatles and the singing nun. I did not have a normal childhood.
12: See, I thought you were giving us a Sister Act reference. Okay.
9: There was a huge singing nun in the 1960s. Yeah. Yeah. Okay. She actually made the top 40.
11: Yeah.
12: Oh, wow.
11: Yeah,
9: Dominica was the song.
11: Dominica. Yeah. And my mom had the album.
9: Wow. My mom didn't splurge for the album. She just got me the 45 at the Lackland Air Force Base. Yeah.
11: All right, one quick one.
18: Good morning, San Antonio. This is Safety First. Eva pulled over to say thank you to the Spurs, wherever this takes us. Thank you for everything that you have brought to us. But with that said, hey, win would be nice. Go Spurs, go.
11: I love Safety First. Safety First, Eva.
9: Safety First, Eva. And remember, if you're twerking, safety. For the woman who twerked in the middle of the road.
11: Not safe. Not safe at all.
9: You can't see those cars coming behind you.
11: You couldn't see the cars that were in front of her either.
9: You're facing one way and you're twerking and here comes oncoming traffic.
11: Not good.
12: It's just distracted driving all the way around, you know?
9: Although the woman I did see, too, she probably had a lot of padding. Should she have been hit by a vehicle, I got a feeling she would have survived. I'm just saying.
11: So the bumpers were there.
9: She had her own bumper situation going on. Charles Barkley felt proud somewhere. Coming up at 7:45. Twerk responsibly, people. Please. Coming up at 7:45, voice of the Spurs, Dan Weiss. There will be no twerking in that segment. WOAI News Time, 7:25. Let's get a look at your money. Here's Courtney Donahoe with the Bloomberg Business Network.
19: Good morning. The war in Iran has transformed the U.S. into the world's emergency oil supplier, plugging the gap created by the near closure of the Strait of Hormuz. But that record export surge is now peaking, according to crude market analysts. U.S. inventories are shrinking rapidly, and shipments overseas are likely to fall next month. A slowdown in exports could put upward pressure on the price of oil. Checking on your money, investors appear to be optimistic that peace talks between the U.S. and Iran are progressing. The S&P 500 has seen 8 straight weeks of gains. And the movie industry is getting its mojo back. This year, domestic box office receipts are up 14% from a year ago, and the months ahead look just as strong. Analysts expect the domestic box office to deliver its best summer performance since 2019. Analysts at Comscore and Bloomberg Intelligence forecast between $4.1 billion and $4.3 billion in movie ticket sales this summer. With the Bloomberg Business Report, I'm Courtney Donahoe on News Radio 1200 WOAI.
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0: Hello, I'm Robert Smigel. I did lots of things. Cartoons on SNL, Conan stuff, Triumph the Insult comic dogs, some movies. But now I'm past my peak. So I'm hosting a podcast, Humor Me with Robert.

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12: A few miles from the glass spires of Midtown Atlanta lies the South River Forest. In 2021 and 2022, the woods became a home to activists from all over the country.
13: I found a struggle worth fighting for.
12: Who gathered to stop the nearby construction of a massive new police training facility, nicknamed Cop City. There, in the forest, they built a different community.
13: The forest occupation or things like that present a vision of a society where we can have what we need and support each other without being at each other's throats or being subservient to each other.
12: Until one day, everything just shatters open.
14: At approximately 9 o'clock this morning, as law enforcement was moving through various sectors of the property, an individual, without warning, shot a Georgia State Patrol trooper.
15: What I heard was a full clip unload. It was just like a whole mess of shots just like blasting off
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18: 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We'll also bring you the latest on the conflict with Iran. First, traffic and weather. 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
19: On the northwest side, 410 eastbound at Fredericksburg Road, we do have a stalled vehicle off to the right shoulder, and we're getting into regular rush hour delays in that area, so traffic is slow from Evers. 90 westbound entrance ramp from Couples. That accident pretty much cleared off to the right shoulder median area, so traffic is getting through with no delays. Maria Miller, News Radio 1200 WOAI.
18: Partly cloudy this afternoon with a high in the upper 80s. Chance of afternoon showers and thunderstorms. Now that thunderstorm chance could be potentially severe in the overnight hours. Partly cloudy, 66 at News Radio 1200 WOAI, where Charity McCurdy has the news you need right now.
20: Good morning at 7:32 on News Radio 1200 WOAI. Our top story, can the Spurs do what they did on Sunday night again tonight in Oklahoma City for Game 5 of the Western Conference Finals? After the Spurs' dominating performance in Game 4, De'Aaron Fox revealed the tough love conversation that Coach Pop had with the team after their Game 3 loss Friday night.
21: Pop's been around like throughout the course of the season, but that was the first time he walked into the locker room and was like, nah, that's
8: BS. That's not how we play basketball. And obviously, he has some choice words for it. Sure. But
20: our coverage of Game 5 from Oklahoma City begins at 6:30 right here on Spurs Radio. Meantime, the winner of this series will face the Knicks in the finals. All the polls are open across Texas. Today is primary runoff election day. The big statewide races are for Senator, where Ken Paxton has President Trump's endorsement against John Cornyn. Chip Roy and Mays Middleton are in a runoff to replace Paxton as Texas's top cop. Polls close at 7 p.m. You can only vote in the same party primary that you participated in back in March. And how big is the Trump endorsement here in Texas? His approval ratings remain sky high.
9: He's very independent in his own way and goes his own way and does what he thinks he ought to do. And I think that just resonates with Texans in general.
20: That's Texas GOP consultant Vinny Manchillo. And runoff elections tend to have light voter turnout, but this one is different for Texas Republicans.
10: High-profile U.S. Senate and Attorney General's races already raised Republican interest in today's runoff, but President Trump's endorsement in the Senate race last week gave voters an even bigger boost.
21: When a president gets in the race and endorses a candidate, that kind of drives people, I gotta go cast my ballot. It just brings in some excitement, and I think it's good for Texas.
10: Texas GOP Chairman Abraham George says they've seen solid turnout in early voting, but expect an even bigger finish today, with about 40% of all ballots to be cast on Election Day. Corey Olson, News Radio 1200. WOAI.
20: In Austin, Governor Abbott is pumping up his five-point property tax reform plan. Backers agree that if passed, this will be the biggest overhaul in state history.
22: We're on the cusp of truly transformational change when it comes to local public finance, and it's very much needed.
20: That's James Quintetto with the Texas Public Policy Foundation, who says the most significant part of the plan is that it makes it harder for liberal city leaders to hike taxes. WOAI News Time, 7:35.
23: These incredible men and women gave their lives to ensure that the world's number one state sponsor of terror will never have a nuclear weapon. Oh, and they won't.
20: President Trump at Arlington National Cemetery yesterday, while he says a deal has pretty much been negotiated with Iran and has yet to be finalized, the administration says it is coming. And Florida Republican Congressman Brian Mast told Fox Iran had no choice in the end.
24: They don't have a Navy. They don't have an Air Force. We've destroyed their caches, and they don't have a choice on what to do with any of the ports across Iran because President Trump has taken that off the table as well.
20: And oil markets are reacting. Oil is at $86 a barrel. Gas prices across Texas are below $4 a gallon. Locally across San Antonio, they're at $3.95. Well, contract talks between the San Antonio Police Department and the San Antonio Police Officers Association, their union, have broken off.
25: The two sides have been in negotiations since January, but they broke off today. San Antonio Police Association President Danny Diaz says it's disappointing. The union is looking for better pay, better health care, and improved training for its officers. The city is offering pay raises of 12 to 14% for most cops, with the largest going to entry-level recruits. Diaz calls that disheartening. He's retiring at the end of the month. No word on when negotiations will resume. Eric Lycum, News Radio 1200, WOAI.
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18: San Antonio's first news coming right up at 7:45, live from Oklahoma City. The voice of the Spurs, Dan Weiss, he'll have the call tonight. Spurs and Thunder, Game 5 of the Western Conference Finals. Our coverage begins at 6:30 tonight on Spurs Radio 1200 WOAI. Meanwhile, yesterday there was word of the beginnings of a peace accord that just needed to be finalized between the United States and Iran. But we learn overnight the U.S. military conducted what it's calling self-defensive strikes against Iranian missile launch sites and boats around the Strait of Hormuz. Here's House Speaker Mike Johnson.
27: I'm very confident. I talked with him late last night. He's as resolute as he's been from the beginning. This will allow 60 days to get all the details done. And his number one condition has been that Iran cannot have a nuclear weapon.
28: If we get that part done, if Iran's not going to have a nuclear weapon, if we can open up the Strait of Hormuz, if it does take 60 days to get all this hammered out, as long as it's hammered out right and the ultimate goal is achieved by the United States, then I'm saying, okay, let's go.
0: Yeah, I mean, Iran has to cease to try to continue its nuclear ambitions. I mean, that's the red line for the Trump administration, and why we keep getting signs and word that progress is being made. It just seems like we take five steps forward and then 10 steps back. It's just more of the same.
1: Well, and if we're starting the clock at 60 days to hammer out an agreement, first of all, so many things that can go wrong, as we've seen over the past several weeks. Secondly, I keep going back to the November midterms. We need to wrap this war up on multiple levels, including it would turn the markets around, the oil markets, the stock markets. James Carville was right about one thing, and that was it's the economy, stupid. People vote with their pocketbooks when it comes to an election.
28: Yeah, and look, and you got people on the left rooting for these talks to break down because they don't want to see it happen, which kind of sounds like they're rooting for Iran, doesn't it?
1: Sucks. It's they want there to be as much chaos as possible heading into those November elections. Coming up, voice of the Spurs, Dan Weiss, will take a deep dive in tonight's critical game number five. First, traffic and weather. Here's Maria Miller.
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19: North Wheatner Road at Randolph Boulevard. On the northeast side, we do have an accident. Fire department on the scene. 410 eastbound Fredericksburg, watch out for a stalled vehicle off to the right shoulder. And 410 southbound at South WW White, we have a broken down vehicle on the right shoulder. Maria Miller, News Radio 1200 WOAI.
1: Partly cloudy this afternoon, high in the upper 80s with a chance of afternoon showers and thunderstorms. Now, your thunderstorm chance will increase overnight, and those could be potentially severe. Cloudy right now, 68 at News Radio 1200 WOAI.
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3: 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I did lots of things. 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
15: 6 seconds remaining. Ahead to Vassell. Lobbed across to Wembanyama. 3 seconds. 2 seconds. Wemby from half court. Yes, sir! The buzzer, and the Spurs go up by 12 at the half.
1: Wow, another magnificent call from Voice of the Spurs, Dan Weiss. That, of course, was Victor Wembanyama's half-court shot at the buzzer to end the first half in Game 4 on Sunday night, which the Spurs went on to win and tie this series at 2 games apiece. Tonight, a pivotal game number 5. Dan Weiss will have the call. He joins us live from Oklahoma City this morning. Dan, what is your expectation for tonight's game 5?
16: Well, that's always the hardest thing to figure out in these series because every game just kind of takes on its, you know, its own identity. And I think in game number 4, you know, we saw something from the Spurs that, you know, we hadn't seen in this series, and frankly, I'm not really sure we had seen over the course of the playoffs, and that was just a level of defensive activity that, you know, I'm sure had Coach Pop smiling, you know, watching up in the suite there with Tim Duncan. The level of deflections, of just in-your-face nastiness on the defensive end. I mean, you know, the Spurs didn't have the best game offensively, but I'm sure they would gladly take the level of defensive execution that they put out there, that they forced the Thunder into, you know, rather than a night where they're, you know, knocking down 15 to 23 pointers.
0: And Dan, you mentioned Coach Pop. De'Aaron Fox revealed that Pop had some choice words for the team in the locker room after that horrible game 3 loss. I mean, just goes to show how influential Pop continues to be.
16: Yeah, I mean, he really does have his, you know, in many ways, that his fingers and his influence still on this program and on this culture. And that's exactly, I think, you know, what you love to see. You know, this organization in many ways embodies the spirit and the passion of Coach Pop and the way that he ran, you know, the Spurs for so many years. And it's great to see, you know, we're kind of just moving generation to generation, and to see some of the new faces, you know, like a De'Aaron Fox or, you know, like a Harrison Barnes, and then obviously with Victor and Dylan Harper and Stephon Castle, just embracing the Spurs way has really been as much of a treat to watch as, you know, some of the other, you know, progressions that they've made over the course of the year.
28: Is there any way that we make sure that those nuns are at every single Spurs playoff game? And look, you know, we talked about this real quick before we got you on the air, that you can't really put a handle on how these games are going to go before the game starts because each game has been different. But the defense the Spurs played in game 4, if they can carry it into game tonight, that would help.
16: Yeah, I think that's where it starts. I mean, it's going to start on the defensive end. Again, they're going from a home-friendly crowd in the Salesian nuns to, you know, a raucous Oklahoma City fandom here tonight, who, you know, they know you know, what it takes to win a championship, and they know how to get loud, and they know, you know, how to get behind their team. I think what'll be interesting tonight, you know, I was kind of taking a look at it here before we came on. For whatever reason, the Spurs have actually been much better offensively on the road in these playoffs than they've been at home. You know, they're averaging close to 120 points on the road, whereas they're only averaging about 112 points at home this year. So for whatever reason, they seem to find some offensive success on the road in the face of hostile crowds. So I'm curious to see if that'll keep up tonight. I mean, if the Spurs can have a, you know, a high-end offensive game tonight, then I think that sets them up for good success.
1: Dan, we know now that Thunder guard A.J. Mitchell will be out tonight with that calf injury, still trying to figure out whether or not Jalen Williams will play for the Thunder with that hamstring issue. If indeed A.J. Williams and Jalen Williams are both out tonight for the Thunder, how will that affect what they try to do?
16: Well, you're taking away, you know, their next two best ball handlers behind Shai Gilgeous-Alexander. And so I think what the Spurs found in game number four was that, you know, they didn't need to, you know, immediately double Shai as soon as he crossed half court. They could allow Steph Castle or whoever had the assignment to really kind of, you know, play him straight up and allow the rest of the team to stay home on the shooters, allow Victor to, you know, be able to roam around the paint. And then what they did was that once SGA kind of got past the initial, you know, point of defense and was able to get a step towards the paint, you know, you'd either get Victor or the help defender to kind of collapse down, and that's where they would double, either down on the block, down on the baseline. And at that point, Shai was either trapped or he, you know, was forced into a bad shot. So really, you know, what the Spurs did a great job of was, you know, staying home on the shooters like Alex Caruso, who didn't even attempt a three-pointer, didn't have a single point. Or they forced guys like Jalen Williams or Jared McCain into bad shot selections. I mean, the Thunder, you know, they had a terrible shooting game, and I don't expect them to shoot as poorly as they did tonight like they did in game number four. But I also don't expect them to, you know, shoot as well as they did in game number three either. So I think there's going to be a happy medium tonight. Again, it's just a question of what adjustments does Mark Daigneault make to try to put Shai Gilgeous-Alexander in more opportune positions, similar to the adjustments that Mitch Johnson made to put Victor Wembanyama in more opportune positions when he has the ball in his hands in game number four.
1: He is the voice of the San Antonio Spurs, Dan Weiss. He'll have the call tonight, game number five. You'll hear it right here on Spurs Radio 1200 WOAI. Our coverage will begin at 6:30 with Spurs Countdown with Dylan Emery, followed by the network broadcast with Dan Weiss, and he'll certainly be assisted by Carl Schoening. Keep it right here all night long for Spurs basketball. Let's get you caught up on headlines, traffic, and weather. Here's Maria Miller.
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2: 35 Northeast side southbound at Loop 410. Watch out for a stalled vehicle off to the right shoulder. North Wiedner Road at Randolph Boulevard. Police on the scene of an accident. And delays 1604 northbound at Braun. We had a stalled vehicle off to the shoulder. That's gone. So now we're dealing with rush hour delays from Culebra. Maria Miller, News Radio 1200 WOAI.
1: Partly cloudy this afternoon, high in the upper 80s with afternoon showers and thunderstorms possible. Then overnight, that potential for thunderstorms increases, potentially severe thunderstorms overnight and into the morning commute hours. It's cloudy right now, 68 degrees. Charity, what stories are you tracking?
0: Voting is underway for the Texas primary runoff election. The U.S. military says it's attacked Iranian missile launch sites and naval assets to protect U.S. personnel from imminent threats posed by Iranian forces. And the Spurs are facing a pivotal Game 5 tonight in Oklahoma City with the Western Conference Finals tied at 2. We'll have more coming up at the top of the hour.
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1: Antonio's First News Big 8 o'clock hour, including Mike Opelka. He is back. He was on assignment last week. It's always great to have him on board. We'll talk about Iran and more with Mike Opelka coming up at 8:15. But we are getting your talkbacks this morning. Game 5 is nearly upon us. And Mr. T, you want to get a quick talkback in here?
28: Here we go.
5: Good morning, San Antonio First News team. Singing that, Chris? I remember her. As we see the Spurs dribble down the court as they go and shoot for Wee-Wee 3. As the crowd stands and cheers, those Spurs go. Two more games and champions we will be. Y'all have a good morning.
1: Excellent. Thank you. And by the way, I Googled because my memory was foggy. The Singing Nun, the song Dominique, went to number one on the charts in 1963.
28: Wow.
1: So, yeah. And I was part of that. I had the
28: 45. My mom bought the album.
1: Your mom splurged for the album. My mom she was cheap. She just bought the 45. Big 8 o'clock hour coming up. More of your talkbacks, Mike Opelka, and more WOAI News Time, 7:54.
11: It's a pivotal Game 5 this evening in Oklahoma City as the Spurs and Thunder resume their Western Conference Finals at the Paycom Center with a best-of-seven series tied at 2 games apiece. 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

0: Hello, I'm Robert Smigel. I did lots of things. Cartoons on SNL, Conan stuff, Triumph the Insult comic dogs, some movies. 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
1: We have moved into the 8 o'clock hour on San Antonio's First News. Mike Opelka is back. He'll join us at 8:15. We'll talk Iran and more, including Judgment Day for Ken Paxton and Senator John Cornyn, and of course the huge Spurs game number 5 tonight in Oklahoma City. First, traffic and weather together. Here's Maria Miller.
0: From the WOAI Traffic Center.
2: 35 northeast side southbound at Loop 410. Watch out for a stalled vehicle off to the right shoulder. North Wiedner Road at Randolph Boulevard. Police on the scene of an accident. And delays 1604 northbound at Braun. We had a stalled vehicle off to the shoulder. That's gone. So now we're dealing with rush hour delays from Culebra. Maria Miller, News Radio 1200 WOAI.
1: Partly cloudy this afternoon, high in the upper 80s with a chance of afternoon showers or thunderstorms. The overnight chance of thunderstorms increases and might be potentially severe. Cloudy right now, 68 at News Radio 1200 WOAI, where Charity McCurdy has your news right now.
3: Get a move on. It's 8:02 on News Radio 1200 WOAI. Our top story today is runoff day in the midterm primaries. We're watching a number of races, including the Texas Senate seat, Attorney General's office, and a position on the Texas Railroad Commission.
4: This is the first time that you've seen so much attention going to the Railroad Commission. And it's all about the drain the swamp message that's really coming into Texas politics.
3: Political scientist Dr. Jackie Bally says that drain the swamp message, along with MAGA populism, is likely to help push both Ken Paxton and AG hopeful Mays Middleton to victory in their races. Polls close at 7 p.m. Well, after a break from the storms, the skies are expected to fire up again this evening into the overnight hours.
5: All eyes on what develops Tuesday evening out west, because that is likely what will come across the area as we go into Tuesday night and Wednesday.
3: News 4 meteorologist Jeanette Calle says these storms could produce strong winds, flooding rains, and hail. All the Spurs silenced the Thunder in Game 4 Sunday night, and the four nuns, the Salesian sisters, went viral for blessing Luke Cornett before the game.
20: Right before the game, Luke came up to us and we were able to pray with him. So we invoked the Holy Spirit and Mary Help of Christians for him and his protection. That way he can play really strong.
3: With the series tied at 2 games apiece, now becomes the best 3 series. Our coverage of Game 5 from Oklahoma City begins right here on Spurs Radio at 6:30 p.m. Meantime, the Knicks swept the Cavaliers to win the Eastern Conference Finals. WOAI News Time, 8:03. Well, despite progress in peace talks, U.S. conducted strikes in southern Iran.
27: U.S. forces conducted self-defense strikes in southern Iran to protect troops from threats posed by Iranian forces. That's according to U.S. Central Command. Targets included missile launch sites and Iranian boats attempting to lay mines. The U.S. military also struck a surface-to-air missile site in Bandar Abbas that was targeting U.S. warplanes. It comes as the U.S. signals it is making progress on a peace deal with Iran.
3: As Fox's Mike Emanuel, that deal is yet to be finalized. Some Republicans in Congress say they're concerned about the deal. New York Republican Congresswoman Nicole Malliotakis says those Republicans should give Trump the benefit of the doubt.
28: Any chatter coming from the sidelines, whether it be from members of Congress or senators, is simply, in my view, undermining this president right now.
3: Trump posted on Truth Social last night that Iran's enriched uranium will either be turned over to the U.S. or destroyed. Back in Washington, Nasir Bess, the man who opened fire near the White House over the weekend, was a known threat to Secret Service.
29: Bess allegedly had multiple run-ins with the Secret Service and had a history of mental health issues. He was reportedly detained by Secret Service on June 26 last year for flagging down agents and making threats, and again the next month for entering a restricted area. President Trump was at the White House when this happened, but he was not affected.
3: As Madeline Rivera reporting, Bess was killed, an innocent bystander was hit and is recovering. Right now, 8:05. Contract talks between the San Antonio Police Department and the San Antonio Police Officers Association, their union, have broken off. SOPOA President Danny Diaz says the city's response to their demands have been disappointing. At stake is a three-year contract, but differences remain in officer pay, health care, and training, which Diaz says were outlined in January when negotiations began. I'm Charity McCurdy on San Antonio's news, weather, and traffic station, News Radio 1200 WOAI.
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1: San Antonio's first news. I'm Chris Duell. That's Charity McCurdy with your news. He is Mr. T, Tim Merriman. Captain Kurt, making the whole show go. He is our soundscape stylist in for Eric Pagel this morning. Coming up at 8:15, he's back, Mike Opelka. We'll talk about the war with Iran and all the morning's big stories with Mike. And one of the big stories in San Antonio, tonight's critical game number 5. Of the Western Conference Finals between the Spurs and the Oklahoma City Thunder. And tonight, I am sure, Mr. T, we will have a number of Area 51 sightings.
10: Handing it off to the right side, Wiggins, bumped by Castle, no call. Spurs 3-on-1, Wembanyama to Castle, back to Victor, look out, left-hand slam!
11: Oh, Area 51, I love it. And yes, I hope we have a lot of that tonight. And I hope, like I said before, and I'll say it again, the defense that showed up in Game 4, if that shows up tonight and they do the same things they did in Game 4, we're golden.
3: Yeah, the only change up is they don't have the home crowd rooting for them, and they just can't let that get in their head. But if they stick to whatever Coach Pop had as far as choice words, words of advice, I think they can win tonight. It's going to be tough, but they can do it. They've shown us before.
1: And they need to win tonight, Mr. T. I've been telling you and Charity this statistic all morning. 81.8% of the teams that win Game 5 when the series is tied 2-2, historically in the NBA, 81.8 or 82% of those teams go on and win the series. The loser of tonight's game is going to have to win 2 in a row. You're going to have to win Game 6 and Game 7. It'll be a much easier path for the winner tonight, and let's just let that be the Spurs.
11: And let's just go into this game tonight. If you're the Spurs, go into this game just thinking in your mind, this is a Game 7. This is a Game 7. And then the next game, this is a Game 7, yeah. And we can get this done.
3: And they've been playing like that, and Coach Mitch Johnson has been coaching like that. You remember that viral moment with Carter Bryant on the sidelines where he just kind of lit into him because he made a rookie mistake. Emotions are running high right now, and it's showing on all sides.
1: And my goodness, you just think about this. We are 2 wins away, like

0: Mike Opelka joins us next. It'll be great to have him back. We'll react to all the morning's big stories first. Traffic and weather. Here's Maria Miller.
1: From the WOAI Traffic Center.
2: 410 westbound at Airport Boulevard. There is a stalled vehicle off to the right shoulder. If you're heading to the airport, be careful. North Wiedner Road at Randolph Boulevard. There is an accident. And 1604 northbound at Braun Road. That stalled vehicle cleared from the right lane, but traffic remains slow. Maria Miller, News Radio 1200 WOAI.
0: Partly cloudy this afternoon with a high in the upper 80s. Showers and thunderstorms possible in the late afternoon. Those chances increase overnight, and potentially severe thunderstorms could be in the area. Flooding and hail is a possibility. Mostly cloudy right now, 68 at News Radio 1200 WOAI.
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2: In the NBA playoffs, the New York Knicks are headed to the NBA Finals for the first time since 1999 after completing the sweep of the Cleveland Cavaliers in Game 4, 130-93. They now await the winner of San Antonio and Oklahoma City. That series continues tonight with Game 5 at 8:30 Eastern on NBC and Peacock. In the Stanley Cup playoffs, Carolina took Game 3 in overtime 3-2 to take a 2-1 lead in the East Finals over Montreal. Game 4 of the West Finals is tonight, where Vegas can shock the regular season's best team, Colorado, with a sweep. The puck drops at 9 Eastern on ESPN. And in baseball, the Houston Astros ended the drought of no-hitters in the league, pitching a combined no-hitter, beating Texas 9-0. 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
12: San Antonio's first news every weekday morning at this time. We connect with Mike Opelka from the Pure Opelka podcast. He's brought to us by Randy Adams Incorporated. Mike, we missed you last week. We're so glad to have you back. And what the heck is going on with Iran? We heard yesterday talk of a peace deal, and now we hit them this morning with these defensive preemptive strikes around the Strait of Hormuz. Are we any closer to peace?
13: I don't think so, Chris, but I just wonder if my older brothers used the defensive preemptive strike excuse on me when they were punching me as a kid. That one's confusing to me. I get what the president's doing, but it just seems confusing.
14: And Mike, echoing Chris, it's just so good to hear your voice. Glad to have you back. Got to get your take on this, another close call for the president with that shooting near the White House. You would think reporters covering the president would know by now, be very familiar with the sound of gunshots and know how to respond. But apparently one reporter went viral for her reaction.
13: Yeah, well, there are a couple of great viral reactions, Charity. And I say not just reporters covering the president, but the reporters who are in D.C. And yeah, D.C.'s been cleaned up a little bit, but come on, guys, what are we doing here? The ABC reporter who ducked under the table immediately, she gets it. But the NBC reporter was like, hey, what the heck is that? Let's walk over here, just see what's going on. That was the craziest thing. And she'll be on the Christmas tape for sure.
15: Will you be on the Christmas tape, Mike?
13: I hope so. I'm working hard to try and get there. So far, not yet.
15: All right. So Bill Maher sounds like he's supporting Trump's actions against Iran, which is a shocker to me.
13: Well, every now and then, Bill Maher surprises us with common sense. And maybe it's when you catch him at the beginning of his podcast that involves the drinking and the drugs. And maybe he's still kind of sober, or maybe it's when he's all hammered that he says, you know, all that other stuff is just to get clicks. Here's the real story.
15: I thought it was a podcast.
13: Oh, I like that. Maybe you should trademark that. A podcast with Bill Maher. It's very good.
16: I've seen him hitting on the doobie during his podcast a number of times. So a lot of people, Mike, have warned the world about AI, artificial intelligence. Now we can add the Pope to that list.
13: The Pope warning about the loss of humanity is really interesting because, you know, the Catholic Church, as a Catholic, I feel like I'm allowed to say this, the Catholic Church has a problem recruiting priests, and AI seems to be maybe the perfect option here. Maybe some Elon Musk robot priests would be a good thing.
15: Huh.
13: I think maybe the pontiff should back down on this. Although I do agree with him on the loss of human contact. We are having problems with people who aren't connecting with other humans because of a lot of this AI stuff.
14: And speaking of contact, Mike, how concerned are you about the Ebola outbreak originating in the Democratic Republic of the Congo and the WHO's public health emergency declaration?
13: Well, I am concerned about crazy viruses. I'm obsessed with stuff like Ebola, and this kind of thing really catches my attention because it's so deadly, so contagious. But when the World Health Organization says, hey, this is a bad idea, this is really dangerous, you need to give us power, then I go, wait a minute here.
15: Yeah. Mm-hmm.
13: I get very nervous. But I'm monitoring it just because if you're anywhere near Ebola, you get a 50-50 shot of coming out without
15: it. Yeah.
16: So finally, Mike, you mentioned being Catholic, and as a young Catholic boy, I brought this up earlier today. I don't know how it came up, but Mr. T and I remember the reference. Charity thought we were insane. The singing nun in 1963 singing Dominique. It went to the top of the charts, an actual singing nun. I had the 45. Did you grow up with that song, Mike?
13: We had the album, Chris. See, we were see? Super Catholic. One mom, nine kids. Dominique, Nika, as we get here, walk along. I wonder if they changed the words now.
15: Oh, that's a good question.
16: My mom did not spring for the full album. I just had the 45.
13: Well, we had that, and we had the Flying Nun.
15: Oh, the Flying Nun. Yeah, there we go.
16: I forget the Flying Nun.
15: There we go.
14: But no Sister Act, Mike. No Whoopi.
13: Actually, Sister Act 1, but it ends there. No Sister Act 2,
15: please. Thank you. Thank you.
16: And no Sister Act, The View.
13: So that's very funny, The View, Sister Act.
16: It is great to have Mike back. You can get more Mike Opelka from his Pure Opelka podcast. 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Coming up, it is a big day for exploring the moon. We'll tell you what that means in a sec. First, headlines, traffic, and weather. Here's Maria Miller.
5: From the WOAI Traffic Center.
6: 410 westbound at Airport Boulevard. There is a stalled vehicle off to the right shoulder. If you're heading to the airport, be careful. North Wiedner Road at Randolph Boulevard. There is an accident. And 1604 northbound at Braun Road. That stalled vehicle cleared from the right lane, but traffic remains slow. Maria Miller, News Radio 1200 WOAI.
16: Partly cloudy this afternoon, high in the upper 80s with a chance of afternoon showers and thunderstorms. Now, that chance will increase overnight, and the thunderstorms overnight could become severe. Possible hail, possible flooding overnight. Cloudy right now, 68. Charity, what stories are you following?
14: We've got another shot of severe weather tonight and overnight. The Spurs hope to take the series lead in the Western Conference Finals tonight in Oklahoma City. And Texans head to the ballot box today to choose which Republican will face Democratic nominee James Tallarico in November. We'll have more coming up at the bottom of the hour.
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16: San Antonio's first news. Coming up, we will discuss the huge showdown today at the polls between Texas Attorney General Ken Paxton and Senator John Cornyn. Paxton expected to win that race after the endorsement of President Trump. We'll talk about that. We'll also check in with Lieutenant Colonel Jeffrey Atticott of the Warrior Defense Project at St. Mary's University, his take on where we stand on this war with Iran. But today at 1 o'clock, Charity, I am very excited. There will be a NASA press conference that will lay out the current plans for a moon base on the South Pole of the moon that will first begin with robotic landings to bring equipment there. And then, of course, we are expecting human beings to then Artemis 4 land there in 2028, we are getting closer and closer to this becoming a reality.
14: Absolutely fascinating. Apparently, this is going to estimated to cost $20 billion as part of this three-phase plan. I'm looking forward to the final phase when they actually turn lunar ice into fuel.
15: Oh, that would be cool.
14: Yeah.
15: Look, I'm looking forward to 2027 when we actually have a nonstop feed of those robotic moon landings that we could just sit there and watch as they go on. And then I'm wondering, can I go ahead and put a deposit down for a place on the moon right now?
16: It's a great, great question. Yeah, we did hear earlier this morning, he was on Fox News, NASA Administrator Jared Isaacman, who will lead this press conference today at 1 o'clock in the afternoon, our time. But he did say that, Charity. He said there's going to be a dedicated NASA channel
15: awesome.
16: When these robotic landers begin to land on the moon and begin constructing that moon base, even before human beings arrive, we'll be able to watch all of that on video on the NASA channel.
14: Yeah, I want every crew member that is roaming the lunar surface to have a body cam that we could tap into to see all cool. the nooks and crannies of the moon.
15: Now we're talking.
16: Amen.
15: Now we're talking.
16: It is coming. It's an exciting time to be alive, and it's going to get a whole lot more exciting. All right, coming up, the showdown, the decision, we will learn it tonight. Polls close at 7 o'clock in this Republican primary. Will it be Ken Paxton or Senator John Cornyn ultimately facing James Tallarico in November? We'll talk about that and Lieutenant Colonel Jeffrey Atticott on the war with Iran. Right now, let's get a look at your money. Here's Courtney Donahoe with the Bloomberg Business Network.
17: Good morning. Summer shaping up to be bleak for consumers. Americans have been struggling for months with high gas prices and persistent inflation. Now retailers, including Walmart and Lowe's, are warning that fuel costs may begin to show up in prices of products on their shelves. However, it's tough to predict when that will happen. Home Depot says a lot is changing every day. Wall Street back at their desks after the three-day weekend. Stocks are heading for a higher open this morning. Investors are hopeful of a deal to end the Middle East conflict. On Friday, the S&P 500 saw its eighth straight week of gains. The Dow rose 294 points. And as the Iran war drives up the price of oil, the number of active rigs has risen by the most in more than 4 years. According to Baker Hughes, the rig count jumped by 10 last week, the biggest weekly gain since 2022. Shale companies ramping up in response to the more than 50% leap in crude prices. With the Bloomberg Business Report, I'm Courtney Donahoe on News Radio 1200 WOA.
18: The San Antonio Spurs evened up the Western Conference Finals at two games apiece on Sunday night, defeating the Oklahoma City Thunder 103-82. Victor Wembanyama led all scorers with 33 points, and the Spurs defense held Oklahoma City to 18% shooting from behind the three-point line and 33% shooting overall. The series shifts back to OKC for Game 5 tomorrow night at 7:30, with WOAI coverage starting at 6:30 with Spurs Countdown. That's today's Spurs Report. I'm Carl Schoening.
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4: Yeah. 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
13: Horses and dressage will come up more here than they do
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16: Coming up, the polls are open, and tonight we'll get a verdict. Will it be Texas Attorney General Ken Paxton or incumbent Senator John Cornyn as the man who will face James Tallarico in the November election for Texas Senate? First, we will also talk with Lieutenant Colonel Jeffrey Atticott in this half hour on the war in Iran. But right now, traffic and weather, here's Maria Miller.
5: From the WOAI Traffic Center.
6: 35 Northeast side southbound between 1604 Forum Parkway and Thousand Oaks. In that construction zone, I am seeing slow traffic in town. Your travel time is about 21 minutes. On the northeast side as well, we have a crash north Wiedner at Randolph Boulevard and Avenue B at Josephine. There is a crash reported. 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
16: Partly cloudy this afternoon, high in the upper 80s with a chance of afternoon showers and thunderstorms. That chance will increase overnight with a chance of potentially severe thunderstorms, possible flooding, possible hail. Keep an eye on the weather all night long. We'll have it for you right here. It's cloudy right now, 68 at News Radio 1200 WOAI, where Charity McCurdy has your news right now.
14: Good morning. It's 8:32 on News Radio 1200 WOAI. Our top story, the Spurs are looking for another win as Game 5, the Western Conference Finals, moves back to Oklahoma City. Devin Vassell says they've already proven what they can do.
27: Experience does not matter. We're here. We've had all the experience. We beat it this regular season, and we're going to keep proving everybody wrong. Whatever they got to say, it really don't matter.
14: But some Spurs fans are letting their celebrations get out of control.
28: And the Spurs are doing well. There's a spirit here in our city that I think is unmatched in the country.
29: San Antonio Councilmember Mark White, who sits on the Public Safety Committee, tells News 4 scenes of dangerous celebrations appearing on social media are a concern.
28: God forbid anybody gets hurt in one of these celebrations. You know, that's something that nobody wants.
29: But with the team just two wins away from reaching the NBA Finals.
28: Be responsible, use common sense, enjoy what's going on, but don't put anybody else at risk.
29: Eric Likem, News Radio 1200, WOAR.
14: And our coverage of Game 5 begins at 6:30 right here on Spurs Radio. WOAR News Time, 8:33. Polls are open across Texas. Today is primary runoff election day. The big statewide races are for Senator when Ken Paxton has President Trump's endorsement against John Cornyn. Chip Roy and Mays Middleton are in a runoff to replace Paxton as Texas's top cop. Polls close at 7 p.m. You can only vote in the same party primary that you participated in back in March. While President Trump-backed candidates went 37-0 last week, his endorsement is about to be put to the test again, and in Texas, a stamp of approval means a lot.
7: While big blue states hate the president, here in Texas, his approval ratings remain sky high. And GOP consultant Vinny Manchillo says Trump and Texas are a perfect match.
8: He's the guy who does everything and says everything that other people are only thinking.
7: The latest polling from the Texas Politics Project shows the president has an 82% approval rating. That makes him far and away the most popular Republican in Texas. His highest marks come for his work securing the border.
14: And that report from Kerry Lockie. Texas Republicans are hoping for better numbers today. Texas GOP Chairman Abraham George says they're actually already ahead of the numbers from 2022 and 2024 statewide.
9: It's a higher turnout, primary runoff for sure. And I've talked to like precinct chairs, county chairs, you know, grassroots activists. A lot of them Republicans tend to show up on the day of the election, not early voting. So we'll see a pretty decent turnout.
14: He adds that Trump's endorsement in the Senate race last week gave a huge boost to turnout among Republicans. Right now, 8:35.
10: We have what I think is a pretty solid thing on the table in terms of their ability to open up the straits, get the straits open.
14: Secretary of State Marco Rubio on a potential deal to end the conflict in the Middle East. More pressure exerted by American forces overnight. CENTCOM says the U.S. military carried out self-defense strikes in southern Iran, targeting missile launch sites and Iranian boats. And the president wants a deal with Iran to include an expansion of the Abraham Accords.
11: During a weekend phone call with Arab leaders, President Trump says he stated it should be mandatory for those countries to sign on to the Abraham Accords, the normalization of relations with Israel, agreed to by several majority Muslim countries during the president's first term. In a Truth Social post, the president says he made the ask to the leaders of Saudi Arabia, Qatar, and Pakistan. Other Gulf partners like the UAE and Bahrain are already members of the accord.
14: And that's Fox's Jared Halpern. Oil is at $86 a barrel. Gas prices across Texas are below $4 a gallon. They're $3.95 across San Antonio, according to AAA. I'm Charity McCurdy on San Antonio's news, weather, and traffic station, News Radio 1200 WOAI.
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16: I'm Chris Duhl. That's Charity McCurdy with your news. He is Mr. T, Tim Merriman. Coming up, we'll check in with Lieutenant Colonel Jeffrey Atticott of the Warrior Defense Project at St. Mary's University. His thoughts on the state of the war with Iran after the big news yesterday. It looked like we were close to having an agreement, yet we defensively and preemptively hit some Iranian targets in and around the Strait of Hormuz. We'll get reaction on that. But not only is it a huge Game 5 tonight for the Spurs and the Thunder, Mr. T, but as Charity just mentioned in her newscast, you got the big showdowns, MAGA Mays Middleton against Chip Roy, and maybe the marquee matchup, all eyes not only in Texas but across the country on that Senate runoff, the incumbent Senator John Cornyn, against the man who did get the endorsement of President Trump, Attorney General Ken Paxton.
15: Yes, so that would mean that MAGA Mays Middleton and Chip Roy would be the opening act.
16: Yes.
15: For the headliners, because you're right. All eyes across the country are on this, because if Paxton does not win and the endorsement from Trump didn't carry its full weight, that's not something that, you know, Republicans want to see. Democrats are all rooting for that. But I'm just wondering, the late endorsement would have something to do with that, I would imagine.
14: Yeah, well, I think Democrats would actually prefer a Paxton-James-Tallarico matchup. Democrats think that's the best hope of turning Texas blue because Paxton, I guess, has a lot of baggage in terms of past indictment on fraud charges, impeachment over claims of bribery, and, of course, that divorce filing with his wife on biblical grounds. So I think that this is going to probably be interesting to see. I have a feeling Cornyn might eke out this one. I don't know.
16: And if he does,
15: wow.
16: I mean, you almost never win trying to go against a Donald Trump endorsement, which Ken Paxton did receive. If somehow Cornyn pulls this out, Mr. T, I think, gosh, I'd be fascinated to see President Trump's reaction, because it will have, in effect, been Republican voters in Texas kind of slapping the president in the face with his Ken Paxton endorsement if they vote the other way for John Cornyn.
15: Yeah, that will be interesting if that does happen, but I just don't see it happening. I mean, I think that Ken Paxton wins this, and I think it's because of the endorsement from Donald Trump. I'm just wondering, like I've said this before, and I'll say it again, he endorsed him really late in this race, and that might not have helped him as much as it could have had he endorsed him earlier.
14: You wonder if the money, though, ultimately looms large. I mean, this was the most expensive Senate primary race in history, $120 million and counting.
16: Going to be fascinating. Keep it right here tonight. We'll have all the results for you on 1200 WOAI. In addition to the Spurs game, don't forget Game 5. Oklahoma City versus the San Antonio Spurs. Our coverage will begin at 6:30 this evening with Dylan Emery and Spurs Countdown. Then the network broadcast with Dan Weiss, who joined us previously this morning in the 7 o'clock hour. Dan Weiss will have the call tonight, Spurs and Thunder. Coming up, reaction from Lieutenant Colonel Jeffrey Atticott on the current state of this war with Iran. First, traffic and weather. Here's Maria Miller.
5: From the WOAI Traffic Center.
0: 35 Northeast side southbound between 1604 Forum Parkway and Thousand Oaks. In that construction zone, I am seeing slow traffic in town. Your travel time is about 21 minutes. On the northeast side as well, we have a crash north Wiedner at Randolph Boulevard and Avenue B at Josephine. There is a crash reported. 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
16: Partly cloudy this afternoon, high in the upper 80s with a chance of afternoon showers and thunderstorms. Now, your thunderstorm chance increases overnight, and they may be potentially severe with a chance of hail, chance of flooding. Keep it locked in right here overnight, and we'll certainly have the latest on your morning commute tomorrow morning. We're looking at clouds right now, 68 at News Radio 1200 WOAI.
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16: San Antonio's first news. As we get closer to game number 5 tonight, don't forget we'll have game number 5 of the Western Conference Finals for you. Our coverage begins at 6:30 tonight with Spurs Countdown and Dylan Emery, followed at 7 o'clock with the network broadcast, Dan Weiss, voice of the Spurs, with your game call. And, of course, he'll have Carl Schoening with him as part of Spurs Radio throughout the evening. As we react to what's going on in Iran, including word yesterday of a deal that was very, very close to being formalized between Iran and the United States. Earlier this morning on the program, we spoke with Lieutenant Colonel Jeffrey Atticott of the Warrior Defense Project at St. Mary's University, and the colonel reacted to those who criticized the time it's taking to reach a deal with Iran.
34: It's kind of like, you know, someone that's a backseat driver. Because we had a lot of criticism about President Trump and the deal is on, the deal is off, and we're kind of scratching our head wondering what's happening. But if you ever had a backseat driver, you know, turn left, turn right, go straight, take a U-turn, shut up. You know, I know what I'm doing. I'm driving the car. I've got this. President Trump, record of success. The people are very, very impatient. And the bottom line is this, you've got to look at the bigger picture. Ever hear of the 100 years war or the 30 years war? People want this thing to be over yesterday and we're going to be back to happiness and et cetera, et cetera. No, we are in a 100 year war with radical Islamic extremists in one form or the other. And Iran right now happens to be the biggest limb on that evil, evil, poisonous tree.
16: That was a huge point, Charity, that Colonel Atticott made. We're in a 100 years war with radical Islam who wants to wipe us off the face of the earth. If you are an infidel, if you do not believe exactly the way they believe, they want you killed. That's part of why the Iranian regime has been chanting death to America for 47 years.
0: And a lot of people expect this war to end sooner than later, a lot based on the expectations set by President Trump and his repeated Truth Social posts saying it's coming to a close. We're almost there. I think it'll be wrapped up in another couple, 3 weeks. But obviously a lot has changed, and the Iranian regime is digging in their heels on their uranium enrichment.
1: Which that cannot happen. We cannot let them have enriched uranium. We can't have them, let them have a nuclear weapon. So however long it takes to make sure that doesn't happen, I'm all for it.
16: And I think some people think, well, they're Iran. It's on the other side of the world. If they got a nuclear weapon, you know, how bad could it be? It could be very bad. A delivery system of a nuclear weapon does not have to be an intercontinental ballistic missile. You can get a dirty bomb. You can get a uranium-enriched nuclear warhead into Mexico, and we've seen how easy, certainly during the Biden administration, it was to cross that border. And I always say this, Charity, we are Military City USA. We are the first major American city, if you come up I-35 from that border that you hit. I think San Antonio has to be very, very vigilant moving forward.
0: And even if a deal is inked between the Trump administration and the Iranian regime, we still can't trust them. We can't trust the piece of paper it's on. It's one of those things we're going to have to continually verify.
16: Yeah, we could sure use a regime change. Reza Pahlavi, the son of the Shah, Mohammad Reza Pahlavi, he is in waiting and ready to, if called upon, run the new Iranian government, if the people could overthrow these criminals that are currently in power, these terrorists that are currently in power in Iran. Let's get you caught up on everything you need to know. Headlines, traffic, and weather, starting with Maria Miller.
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5: 35 Northeast Side southbound approaching Wiedner. Found out what's going on. There's a stalled pickup truck in the center lane. I do see SAPD on scene. Slow down when you get to that area, just before you get there. Your delay is about 15 minutes. Maria Miller, News Radio 1200, WOAI.
16: Partly cloudy this afternoon, high in the upper 80s with a chance of afternoon showers and thunderstorms. Chance for showers and thunderstorms increases overnight. They could be potentially severe. Chance of flooding, chance of hail. Keep it locked in on 1200 WOAI for all the latest on the weather. Cloudy right now, 68 degrees. Charity, what stories are you tracking?
0: Voting is underway on this Texas primary runoff election day, where the state Senate race is getting national attention. The Spurs look to break the tied Western Conference final series with the Thunder following their huge win at home Sunday night. And we could hear some thunder tonight as storms are forecast to fire up this evening into the overnight hours. We'll have the latest coming up at the top of the hour.
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10: 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Happening
11: right now. What happens
14: next?
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16: San Antonio's First News. We want to thank Captain Kurt, who woke up this morning not knowing he was going to come work here. And Eric Pagel was a little under the weather. And
1: he got the call from the bullpen. He got the call.
16: Captain
1: he came
16: Kurt
1: in, yeah.
16: Showed up, man. That was so cool. And we love working with Captain Kurt. Now, Mr. T, I just heard Charity say we could hear some thunder tonight. Just not during the Spurs game.
1: Thank you.
16: No thunder.
1: No thunder.
16: During the Spurs game, please.
0: And no power outages, you know. I need to keep the TV going and the radio.
1: We just don't want to hear the thunder because we're playing the Oklahoma City Thunder.
16: Thunder.
1: You can say lightning all you want.
0: Okay.
16: So, Mr. T, do we have a final talk back?
1: Yes, we do. Yes, we do. Here we go.
15: Hey, good morning. It's Trey from New Braunfels. And about the big girls twerking, I mean, come on, man. To heck with Charles Barkley. They might be big girls out there twerking, but those are our big girls, dang it. Go Spurs, go, baby.
16: Do I need to rethink big girls twerking? Am I too rethinking twerking?
1: I mean, yeah.
0: I blame the men, guys. I think they're encouraging this behavior. I saw a lot of backside slapping. Like, come on, girl.
1: I did too. I saw that too.
16: Yeah, that too. So a woman is twerking, and it's appropriate for a man. And multiple different men walk up and slap her on the rear end while she's twerking as if to encourage that behavior.
1: I don't think it's appropriate, but it seems to be acceptable. I don't understand that.
16: Charity, I'm really out of it when it comes to twerking culture. I've got to learn the rules of the road when it comes to twerking.
0: My goodness, we're all getting an education on twerking during this postseason.
1: So. A very big education.
16: Well, and as somebody pointed out, these videos are going viral across the country.
1: I know.
16: Do we want San Antonio known for this? I don't think so.
1: No.
0: Well, our dancing can get...

0: dirty, and that's the Spurs can get dirty the way they play, you know, in the postseason. So it might translate.
1: I just miss 1999.
2: Yeah. High fiving.
1: Champion, you know? Was like, wow, can you believe how well behaved these San Antonio Revelers are after an NBA championship?
2: Yeah, it was amazing. I'm a little concerned, a little worried.
0: I guess a high five doesn't hit as hard as, you know, dropping it low.
2: is that what it's called? Dropping it low when you twerk?
0: I don't know. You're dropping it low multiple times. So I guess that's the true definition of twerking.
2: Yeah, one last question about twerking. If you're doing it on top of a car, does that make you an auto twerker?
1: I imagine
2: it. Okay. Okay, I'm just working on the union.
1: So you want to unionize the United Auto Twerkers of San Antonio?
2: There you go.
0: All I know is it's dangerous, and that is contributing to distracted driving on the roadway.
1: Now, if you want to unionize, I'm sure Mayor OJ would be in favor of more
2: then never
1: unions
2: mind.
1: And more,
2: then never mind.
1: So
2: I quit. Never mind.
1: And I don't need to see Mayor OJ twerking.
2: No.
1: I'm just saying. I'd almost rather see the big Charles Barkley girls twerk.
2: Yeah,
1: just
2: I'm
1: saying.
2: You. I'm with you.
0: As long as they win tonight, I am all for twerking. Yeah. If that means winning a game.
1: You can twerk to your heart's content.
0: There you go.
2: Okay. Yeah. All right. We're agreed on that.
0: It's settled.
1: More twerking, that means they won.
2: Okay.
1: So we can live with that.
2: All right. So we're looking forward to twerking.
1: Yes. Broadcast to the Spurs tonight, game 5, 6:30, right here on 1200 WOAI. Charity has all the big news at the top of the hour. Then the Glenn Beck program, WOAI News Time, 8:55.
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25: What's the doomsday clock, Josh?
26: So the doomsday clock is a metaphorical clock that is overseen by the Bulletin of Atomic Scientists. It's a graphic representation of how close humanity is to self-inflicted disaster.
25: They moved the second hand on the clock forward to 89 seconds to midnight, which means it's the closest that clock has ever been to midnight since they started.
26: In 1947, when the U.S. and Russia were starting the Cold War, it was 7 minutes to midnight. We're now less than 2 minutes away from midnight. The furthest away it was from midnight was 1991, after the Soviet Union dissolved. It was all the way back from 17 minutes to midnight.
25: I think it's a valuable thing because it just raises awareness every year with people. 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
0: And I'm Charity McCurdy. It is 9:01 on News Radio 1200 WOAI. A high-stakes Senate race is on the ballot in Texas. 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
29: 35 North East Side southbound approaching Wiedner. Found out what's going on. There's a stalled pickup truck in the center lane. I do see SAPD on scene. Slow down when you get to that area, just before you get there. Your delay is about 15 minutes. 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
30: Dodging showers, thunderstorms this afternoon and through tonight, and some of those storms could have some strong gusty winds and hail, maybe an isolated tornado. Best chance of severe weather to our west, partly sunny otherwise, 85. Tonight, showers and thunderstorms are likely early, overnight 70 degrees. Wednesday, showers around, maybe an afternoon thunderstorm. In between, partly sunny, high 85. I'm meteorologist Ray Stigick from the Weather Channel on San Antonio's official weather station, News Radio 1200 WOAI.
0: It is 71 degrees. The WOAI 24-hour weather center. It's 9:02. Our top story, voters are heading to the polls across Texas today to cast ballots in a Republican runoff for a U.S. Senate seat.
31: Texas Attorney General Ken Paxton faces off against Senator John Cornyn in a primary race, which has become a closely watched test of whether President Trump's backing will unseat another congressional incumbent. Just days ahead of the election, Paxton received an endorsement from President Trump in a race that has become one of the most expensive on record. The winner of the primary will face Democrat James Tallarico, a Texas state legislator and seminarian, in the general election in November.
0: As Fox's Tanya J. Powers, the polls are open until 7 p.m. We'll get ready for another round of wet stuff with the potential for severe thunderstorms late tonight.
32: And we're talking storms that could produce high winds, heavy rain that could cause flooding, and maybe even hail.
0: News 4 meteorologist Jeanette Calle says we could also see another batch of thunderstorms tomorrow afternoon and evening. All the Spurs hope to build off the momentum of their blowout win over the Thunder in Game 4 of the Western Conference Finals, which featured a Victor Wembanyama half-court buzzer beater to end the first half.
33: Doesn't seem like you make a whole lot of those when you're messing around. What did you think leading into that one going into halftime?
34: I was just thinking shoot to score.
1: I wasn't messing around.
0: The series is tied at 2 games apiece. We have our coverage of Game 5 from Oklahoma City beginning at 6:30 right here on Spurs Radio. While the U.S. military has attacked Iranian missile launch sites and naval assets near the Strait of Hormuz, CENTCOM says the action was taken to protect U.S. personnel from imminent threats posed by Iranian forces. This, the Secretary of State Marco Rubio said, talks between the U.S. and Iran were still ongoing.
2: Like anything with something like this, it's going to take a couple days to settle on, even down to the disagreements over a word, sentence. So it's either going to be a good deal or there isn't going to be one.
0: Oil is at $86 a barrel. The Dow is up 85 points. Our next update at 9:30, breaking information as it happens. I'm Charity McCurdy on San Antonio's news, weather, and traffic station, News Radio 1200 WOAI.
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8: 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I was scrolling through my phone the other day, and I opened up the Awaken 180 app, and I saw all my numbers from last year and what I was able to accomplish, down 30-plus pounds in just 7 weeks. Got to tell you, I'm still pretty proud of myself for that. And on the app, they track all of your numbers. It wasn't the weight loss that hit me. It wasn't even the 6% body fat that I lost that hit me. 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
9: There's an idea. Why don't you come up with something? The Republicans and the Democrats are both telling you the other side is completely falling apart. Today is election day in Texas. Really important that every Republican gets out and votes today. Make time if you live in Texas. Go out and vote. It's really important that you do that today. But we're tearing each other apart. And I want to explain why this is happening in a way that I think is the most universally understandable. You know, people have been saying, what is happening to the right? Why is this person, this podcaster doing this or this podcaster doing that? I can explain it in a way that I've not been able to explain before.

word chapter. So there's an old trick that revolutionaries have always understood, and because most of us are not revolutionaries, we don't even understand it. And so we see things, and we're like, "Wow, what does this mean? How are we getting here? What is happening? How much of your life do you spend looking at the news and everything else, looking at your friends or your family, and saying, how is this happening? What the hell is going on? Why is this changing?" First thing that a revolutionary understands that you may not is you don't start by getting everybody to agree on everything. You start by convincing completely different people that they share the same enemy. That is the key to a revolution. This weekend, Bernie Sanders was up with, you know, Nazi boy up in Maine talking about revolution. And no, you don't want a revolution. You don't understand what that even means. But once you understand this one principle that you got to get a bunch of people who don't believe the same thing onto the same page, everything will make a lot of sense. Right now, people are looking around and asking, how are these people on the same side? How is a guy who's clearly a Nazi on the same side with Bernie Sanders, who's not a Nazi? What the hell? What's happening? How is this billionaire, suddenly in bed, you know, with the Christian nationalist? That's a transhumanist billionaire with a Christian nationalist? What? How does the populist podcaster end up with the worldview of a Marxist academic? How does a Muslim activist, an atheist, a conspiracy theorist, and a Silicon Valley futurist and nationalist all end up pulling in the same direction? That doesn't make any sense. Here's the answer. Revolutions don't require agreement. They require alignment. Let me give you some history so you know this is true. Go back to the French Revolution. The people who helped destroy the monarchy were not all the same. They weren't even close. Some wanted liberty. Some wanted American liberty. Some wanted revenge. Some wanted power. Some wanted a secular utopia. Some were just starving. Some were intellectuals. Some were old. Some were young. Some were just playing with ideas in salons that they barely understood. And for a brief moment, all of them marched together until they toppled the monarchy. And then revolutions do the same thing every time they start eating their own children. That's what they do. Ask the Marxists that marched with the Iranian clerics in 1979 in Iran. Well, you can't because, you know, they found common ground, then destroyed the regime, and then the Islamists arrested, tortured, and killed tens of thousands of their so-called allies. And the Bolsheviks did exactly the same thing. Lenin united the factory workers and the intellectuals and the radicals and the anti-war activists and the peasants and the criminals and the idealists, people who fundamentally disagreed on all kinds of stuff. But they all could agree that this regime is bad. Okay? In the revolutionary space, disagreement is postponed. The only thing that matters is destroy the existing order. That's the important part that everybody misses. This is why I say you cannot be on the side of chaos. You have to talk about what we are trying to build, not what needs to be destroyed. Don't be against things, be for things. Because the issue with revolutionaries is never the issue. The issue is the doorway. Race, gender, class, climate, nationalism, immigration, technology, religion, corporate corruption, free speech, Israel, the West, the family, masculinity, capitalism, whatever it is. These are not final destinations. They're just the recruitment vehicles, and they'll only use a few of those on you and not talk about the others. But they'll get you so wrapped up in your little issue that you'll say, yeah, it needs to be destroyed. The emotional ignition points. That's what funnels people to a much larger project. And that project is destabilization. And this is where intersectionality enters the story. Most Americans heard that word years ago, intersectionality. I remember hearing it the first time. All of a sudden it became popular. And I'm like, what the hell does that word even mean? I had to look it up. What is this?

0: Well, it's another college theory. Nobody outside the coffee campus, campus coffee shop cares anything about that. Big mistake, because intersectionality evolved. And at its core, it says this: all systems are connected. All grievances are connected. All forms of oppression are connected. That's how you can get somebody who is for gay rights, trans rights, marching with the Palestinians. The Palestinians will kill you over in Gaza. They'll kill you. But they're both oppressed. So everything is connected. And everything, when it's connected, and then every angry group becomes one coalition. That's the genius of it. Under the old Marxism, the revolutionary class was the worker, okay? But the modern revolutionary thinking realized something. They realized through in the 1950s, wait a minute. Well, Western societies, when they're wealthy, the workers don't want revolution. They want stability. They want their family. They want paychecks. They want air conditioning. They want football on Sunday. So they're never going to go for a revolution. So they had to change the framework. Instead of the economic class, identity became the organizing principle. That's why we suddenly have to hate one another. We have to hate one another because of race, or we're different sexually, or gender, or religion, or culture, or colonial history, or victimhood, or alienation, even loneliness itself. Every single fracture in society becomes politically useful. Let me ask you this. Are we getting less fractured or more fractured? Do you feel more part of the whole or less part of the whole? My guess is you can't even see the whole anymore. The framework isn't confined just to the political left. Eventually, every movement learns the same tactics. That's why you need now see the strange alliances that are forming on the right. You see people who disagree on theology, on morality, disagree on economics, nationalism, they disagree on technology, but they all increasingly are agreeing on one thing. This current system is bad and needs to be burned down. That's the binding agent. The shared hostility. That's the important thing. You're hostile towards the system. It's a system run by pedophiles. Wait a minute. Is it? I mean, I know we have a problem, but is it run by pedophiles? Where did that come from? When did we all start believing that? And how can you say you have a problem with a society that is bolstering pedophiles, and yet you don't seem to care about what the Muslim community, the Islamist community, is doing to our own children if you're over in England? Doesn't make any sense. Of course not. It's not meant to. Doesn't need to. Once the shared hostility becomes the foundation, contradictions stop mattering. That's how you end up with national traditionalists standing next to transhumanist billionaires. One side dreams of returning to some mystic past, and the other dreams of escaping humanity entirely through technology. Wait a minute, that doesn't work. LGBTQ2+ marching next to the Islamist. Those are irreconcilable differences. Why do they coexist? How can they do that? Because both sides believe the existing order is illegitimate. That is the chemistry of a revolution. And you'll see it online every day now. Entire ecosystems forming around outrage and collapse and betrayal and apocalypse and civilizational doom. Notice everybody is interviewing everybody. Everybody is validating everybody. Everybody is amplifying the same emotional frequency. This is where the theology, the ideology, and the moral boundaries all begin to blur. You must keep them sharp, because revolution is becoming the center of gravity. If that happens, we're done. And the bad thing is, technology accelerates all of this. What makes social media so dangerous is it doesn't reward wisdom. It rewards emotional escalation. The algorithm doesn't ask, is this coherent? It only asks, does this create engagement? So the loudest voices rise. The most extreme coalitions form fastest. And slowly people stop asking the most important question. Wait, what is it we want to build after the fire? After we build the bonfire, what are we building? That's the most important question. Destroying things, it's super easy to destroy. History is filled with men who know how to tear civilizations apart. The rare people are the ones who know how to preserve liberty while repairing broken things. That's much harder. And that must be our mission. It has to be, or we lose. It's hard because real liberty requires tension. It requires us to have to coexist with each other when we don't agree, but recognize that. It requires living beside people you disagree with. It requires accepting imperfect outcomes. Revolutionaries hate that. Revolutions promise purity. One final cleansing. That's all we need. A final cleansing. One final battle. One final realignment where all contradictions are going to disappear. They never disappear. They won't even disappear when Christ returns. That's why almost every revolution eventually becomes authoritarian. It has to. French Revolution leads to terror. Russian Revolution, gulags. Chinese Revolution, mass death. Every revolution begins by promising liberation and ends by demanding conformity. Always. And now we stand in the moment where technology gives revolutionary moments power that no revolution in history has ever possessed before. Artificial intelligence, behavioral algorithms, digital currencies, biometric surveillance, synthetic reality, information manipulation on a planetary scale, and it's about to get much, much worse. A revolution fused with technological control, it does not create freedom. That creates management. A world where dissent can be predicted before it even emerges. A world where human identity itself becomes programmable. And the truly dangerous part? People are going to walk right into it because they were first taught to hate the world they inherited. Hate it. That's the story underneath all of this. Not left versus right, not Democrat versus Republican, but whether human beings can still remember how to build a civilization without first burning everything to the ground. That's our mission. That's our goal. And that is the truth. More in a minute. Let me tell you about SuperSure.
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0: 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In the first hour, I talk a lot about Iran and what is happening with the peace deal. 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I want to talk to you about something else I saw with Joe Rogan. Joe Rogan just sat down with Mark Andreessen, I don't know how to say this. Let me just shoot straight with you. I've seen this coming for 25 or 30 years. I've seen this over the horizon. I beg people to wake up, and they are just beginning to maybe wake up a little bit, but not the average person. And the average person thinks that, you know, AI is just a ChatGPT toy, and it's not. And I've been talking about, I said years ago that we would be at artificial general intelligence, and I'll explain that in a minute. We'll be there by 2030. Mark Andreessen just said, we're already there. It just happened in the last few months. Elon Musk has said this as well. Whether we are or not, we are close. We're already in what's called the singularity. And the thing you have to understand, the singularity, that's like a black hole. Singularity means you are now at the point on the horizon where you cannot escape it. Okay? It just will pull you in. And your destiny is now inside the black hole. Your destiny now is with AI. And the world changed, and not someday, not a long time ago, yesterday, the world changed, and most people haven't even noticed it yet. And when you're sitting in a world where everybody is talking about revolutions, you know, the weirdest thing is revolutions, when they finally arrive, most people don't even notice it. They don't even notice it. And I want to pick it up from there, because when we're talking about what I just said about revolutions, AI is going to play a very important role in this. And so you need to know what it is, how it's going to affect your life. And I mean, right now, you need to understand. So I'll try to explain this to you next. Stand by. You know, there's a few thousand, you know, household tasks that are universally despised, but I don't think any of them are despised as much as, you know, cleaning out the gutters. It's dirty. It's annoying. It's always hotter than you thought it would be. Somehow the entire experience feels like punishment for a crime of having trees near your house. You ever thought about that? Because I thought about that. I'm not cleaning those damn gutters out. I'm going to cut these trees down. You get the ladder out. You climb up there with a garden trowel of some kind, you know, you're like a suburban, you know, Indiana Jones scooping out what appears to be, you know, layers and layers of civilization, a mixture of leaves and twigs and mud and whatever else life has been quietly putting in and evolving in your gutters from last fall. 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
8: Texas holds the Republican primary runoff for the U.S. Senate today between incumbent Senator John Cornyn and State Attorney General Ken Paxton. Last week, President Trump endorsed Paxton, turning the race on its head. The U.S. says it's launched self-defense strikes against Iranian missile sites and naval assets near the Strait of Hormuz. CENTCOM says the action was taken to protect U.S. personnel from imminent threats posed by Iranian forces. CENTCOM says the strikes targeted missile positions as well as Iranian boats attempting to lay naval mines in the area. Pope Leo is calling for the preservation of human dignity in the face of artificial intelligence.
9: Let's not fear artificial intelligence, but constantly keep the question of the human in play.
8: Living in the Age of AI is the focus of Leo's first encyclical, which he presented Monday at the Vatican. I'm Michael Kastner.
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10: 35 Northeast Side southbound approaching Wigner. Traffic is flowing again because that stalled pickup truck has been moved out of the way. Downtown on 35 upper level southbound at Brooklyn. Watch out for a broken down vehicle off to that left shoulder. Maria Miller, News Radio 1200 WOAI.
11: Showers, thunderstorms this afternoon and through tonight, and some of those storms could have some strong gusty winds and hail, maybe an isolated tornado. Best chance of severe weather to our west, partly sunny otherwise, 85. Tonight, showers and thunderstorms are likely early, overnight 70 degrees. Wednesday, showers around, maybe an afternoon thunderstorm. In between, partly sunny, high 85. I'm meteorologist Ray Stigick from the Weather Channel on San Antonio's official weather station, News Radio 1200 WOAI.
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0: And that's the way revolutions usually work. Telephone didn't really feel world-changing at first. The internet, was the internet like world-changing? People would say that, and they'd be like, it's not going to, we're still going to use file cabinets. Television seemed harmless, okay? Even electricity rolled into towns quietly at the very beginning, and then all of a sudden it was there. One day it's not, the next day it seems like the old world is gone, okay? That's where we are at with AI, except it's coming at the speed of light. And because of that, there will be almost no chance to adapt or to stop and think, wait a minute, what is it we're losing and what is it we're gaining here? Mark Andreessen, one of the smartest guys I know, says the line has already been crossed. And the thing that people dismissed and said would never happen, I've been saying for years that by 2030, AGI will be here. Mark Andreessen said it's here now. Okay. What is AGI? That is artificial general intelligence. And this means that machines are no longer just clever little search engines or chatbots that help write emails for you, or, you know, the little clippy comes out. He believes that AI is now AGI, which means it is operating at beyond expert human capability in all or most areas of knowledge. Think about what this means here. And you really have to watch the interview if you really want to understand it. But for most of human history, if you wanted elite knowledge, you had to access the elite people. You had to have access to a great doctor or a brilliant lawyer or an engineer or a scientist or a historian or a Wall Street analyst or a world-class tutor. You had to have somebody who had gone to the right school, been around the right people, learned from the right people, the right stuff, and then if you could gain access to it, okay? Now imagine if you had all of those people, the best of the best, sitting in your pocket 24 hours a day, willing to work for you nearly free. That's the shift. And it's going to feel like you've been hit in the head with a shovel soon, especially if you're not paying attention. This is not an invention that is going to replace one job, okay? This is a tool that touches every single field at once. Medicine, law, education, programming, finance, therapy, research, media, art, science, everything. Andreessen talks about how doctors are secretly using AI in exam rooms. What does that mean? You go in, and while they're listening to you, it's either listening to you, and they can check the screen, or they'll type it in, And it will say, these are the things you need to look for. When doctors are using this in examination rooms, you need to pay attention because it reveals something really important that always comes first in history. And that's this. The experts themselves already know. While we're sitting here using it as a toy and debating whether AI is useful, the professionals, the ones who have those deep credentials, they've already quietly moved on to depending on it. That always happens first behind the curtain. Factories automate before workers hear about it. Banks digitize before the tellers disappear. Retailers optimize before the storefronts close. The future arrives inside the institution first. This is not about replacing human beings. It's not. It's about amplification. This is the way I've asked my staff to look at this. And I want everybody on my staff, I haven't had a staff meeting yet until after, but I want everybody on my staff to listen to Mark Andreessen in this interview. One ordinary person with AI can suddenly perform at a level that used to require an entire staff. A year ago, I said to my staff, I'm not looking to fire people. I'm looking to hire people. People who understand what is on the horizon, because I've always had a staff. Now my staff can have a staff. You just need to know how to ask the right questions, and you're going to be able to accomplish 100 times what you could accomplish before. This is one programmer with 20 AI coding agents, one researcher with instant access to every paper ever written and a way to go through it. One filmmaker, one editor that can do the editing, the music and the scripting and the voice generation, the graphics and the translation, all of it handled instantly by a staff of AI agents. The leverage, this is all about leverage. If you're a business person, that's what you have to understand. This is all about leverage. This is why salaries are exploding in Silicon Valley while people are being left out. They're being fired, okay? Because the ones who get it, they're going to be the one. It's not the, these programmers are not typing faster, but a single human being now that can direct the output of what amounts to a digital workforce, that one person that knows what they're doing, the right questions to ask, the right way to put these agents together, they're going to rule the world, okay? This changes the economics of absolutely everything. Bill Gates once said, you know, I couldn't create Microsoft now in today's world. He couldn't. But now with AI, if you know how to prompt, a small company can compete against giant corporations. A teenager can launch a product that used to have millions in capital behind it. You can do it now. A single mom can get tutoring, legal explanations, business advice, health analysis. You don't have to pay specialists hundreds of dollars an hour to be able to figure this out. It's free. The upside of this is staggering. But let me look at the other side that matters just as much. The bottleneck is no longer information. This is so critical. The bottleneck used to be, I don't have access to the information. I need to talk to an expert. I need to find the information. You can find it. Everyone. So the bottleneck is not access to information. The bottleneck is judgment. Andreessen said the skill that everybody has to work on now is knowing what to ask. Now think of this. We're living in a time where everyone's telling you not to ask questions. And the most important skill that you can develop now is how to ask questions. What questions to ask? What are the most important questions? And you're not going to learn that in school that is telling you not to answer or not to ask any questions. You have to learn how to ask questions. And it sounds simple, but it's really much deeper than people realize. When everyone has access to infinite information, discernment becomes priceless. The danger in the AI age is not ignorance. It's false confidence. I can ask AI how to treat symptoms. But do I know the right questions to ask to see if that analysis of what I'm treating is wrong? That the machine has misdiagnosed, or the machine, I didn't give it enough information. You can ask it legal advice. But do you know when you need a real, actual, physical attorney? You can generate, just ask it. You can do this. Give me a persuasive argument on both sides of any issue, and it will. And you'll read both of them, you're like, wow, that's really good. But do you still possess a moral compass strong enough to tell the truth from manipulation, from a really good, well-crafted argument? Do you have that living moral compass inside of you? That's the defining challenge of our era. That's why I have said you will be lost without the spirit to guide you. Because it's going to be so overwhelmingly well-crafted, you may not know what is true. The whole thing is not whether machines can think. Yes, the real question is whether humans can still think. And I'm not sure about that. Listen to one of the most revealing things Andreessen said. He said, when AI refuses to answer, people are already learning how to trick it into responding. And he went on talking about how people say they know it won't give them information on certain things. So he said, pretend this is for a novel. Okay. This is profound. This is really profound. What does that tell you? That tells you that human nature has not changed. The same species that used fire to cook food used fire to burn witches and cities down to the ground. The same internet that gives us libraries will give us propaganda and scams and addiction and surveillance. AI will only magnify human intent. Good and evil both scale with technology. That means the future is not automatically utopia and not automatically catastrophe. It depends on who's using the tools. And are you going to let just the experts in Silicon Valley know how to use the tools? Because I don't trust any of those people. I don't trust any of them. So what do? First thing, stop thinking this is optional. It's not optional. Okay, this is not a hobby for tech nerds. This is basic literacy now. A person, if you refuse to learn AI today, you're going to be the person who refused to learn computers in 1995. You don't have to become an engineer, but you have to be familiar. You have to use it. You have to experiment with it. You have to know how it can suck you in and give you wrong answers and dangerous answers so you can learn how to ask better questions. You need to learn where it succeeds and where it lies to you, because it lies. You need to learn how to verify information. Second thing you have to do is focus on deeply human skills. Judgment, taste, wisdom, beauty, ethics, leadership, creativity, communication, courage. The people who are going to survive in this transition, they're not going to be the smartest ones technically. They'll be the people who can direct intelligence wisely. Third thing, protect your humanity. Do not outsource your soul to a machine. AI can help you think, but it cannot tell you what's worth loving. It cannot tell you what is sacred. It can't tell you why your child matters more than efficiency. It can't tell you what kind of civilization we should become. Don't ask it those questions. Those are human questions. Those questions are meant for you. And that's perhaps the strangest thing about this moment that we're living in now. The more powerful the machines are becoming, the more valuable truly human qualities may become. Empathy, meaning, faith, purpose, conscience. We are going to be flooded with synthetic intelligence, authenticity is going to become even more rare. Rare things become valuable. You seeing what you should be working on? Because that's the real story hidden beneath the conversation with Joe Rogan. This is not a technological revolution. This is a civilization level test. The tools are arriving faster than our wisdom. That gap, according to history, every bit of history I've ever read, that gap can become very dangerous, very quick.

0: and we are talking overnight, please pay attention. Please do not unplug. Spit yourself out of the system you're currently in. Recognize what you're going to plug into so you can immediately plug out of. And you are the one that is controlling your own life, not just allowing it to be swept up with the floodwaters that are already at your knees and maybe your waist, and you just don't know it yet. 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

0: So you know, I'm asking you to make sure you're very careful with AI. 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
0: 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Strikes in Iran are happening again. Details coming up. First, traffic and weather together.
2: From the WOAI Traffic Center.
14: 35 on the south side southbound at Loop 410. We have a major accident blocking the right lane. Vehicle facing sideways there. Traffic is slow from Cassin. Maria Miller, News Radio 1200 WOAI.
15: expected showers, thunderstorms this afternoon and through tonight. And some of those storms could have some strong gusty winds and hail, maybe an isolated tornado. Best chance of severe weather to our west. Partly sunny otherwise. 85. Tonight, showers and thunderstorms are likely early. Overnight, 70 degrees. Wednesday, showers around, maybe an afternoon thunderstorm. In between, partly sunny, high 85. I'm meteorologist Ray Stigick from the Weather Channel on San Antonio's official weather station, News Radio 1200 WOAI.
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22: Already three airports, Atlanta, Washington, Houston, they will be screening passengers, health screening them for anyone who comes out of Congo or some neighboring countries.
21: Fox's Steve Harrigan is at the airport in Atlanta.
22: We expect to see two flights arrive here today that originated in Kinshasa in the Democratic Republic of Congo. All passengers on board will be screened. If they have symptoms, they'll be screened further and perhaps hospitalized, but doctors here say that is unlikely. One positive, though, they have to come into contact with vomit, with diarrhea, or with blood to get it. It's not airborne like COVID.
21: President Trump is at the doctor's office. He went to Walter Reed Medical Center this morning for the fourth medical exam of his second term, just weeks before the president turns 80. On Wall Street, a mixed market. The Dow is down 90 points, but the NASDAQ is gaining 314. The S&P 500 hit an all-time high this morning. It's up 52 points. I'm Dave Anthony. This is Fox News.

in our country, it's said that power flows from the people, right? But when you get close enough to the machine now, you realize I'm not sure that's exactly correct anymore. You know, there are the elected officials, but then there seems to be this crime family that is all around, all through it, that is actually, you know, in the old mafia movies, you know, each family's got its territory. Look, do the money laundering over here. You got a little of the politicians. Maybe this crime family over here, they're handling the hookers and the heroin. There are the enforcers. There's the media allies. There's all the corruption runs through all those movies, obviously. And then there's the code of silence. I think that we're actually dealing with crime families here. And I can give you the five families that we're dealing with every single day. Most importantly, every family protects the others when the public or the police are getting too close. Okay? They'll fight at the dinner table. They'll kill each other in their Italian restaurants. But when an outsider threatens the system, they unite immediately as the five families. And I think there are five families, and I want to take you through them here in just a second. First, let me tell you about Z Factor. 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Okay. You remember in The Godfather when Don...

0: government oversight and billion-dollar boardrooms, and nobody even notices it, you know? Because these are the people who decide what can be questioned, what can be researched, what can be said publicly without some sort of punishment. And if you cross them, you know, they don't usually break your legs. They'll just break your reputation. Same mob tactics, just a little cleaner paperwork, you know? That's the first crime family, I think. Big Pharma. The second one, by the way, if I show up dead, you know, I was definitely not suicidal. And by the way, I love the mob. If they exist, I don't even think they exist, but if they exist, I love them. Anyway, the second crime family is the military-industrial complex. Eisenhower warned us about this one, okay? 1961, five-star general looked American people in the eye and says, like, be aware, be very aware. Permanent war machine is forming right now. Look around. As we deplete, as we send all of our munitions over to Ukraine, it means we have to buy more. Okay? War is an economic ecosystem in and of itself. Defense contracts, regional economies are run on those things. Politicians campaign on peace while funding endless conflict. Retired generals end up on defense boards. Think tanks write reports funded by weapons manufacturers. Media networks bring on national security experts sponsored by the industries profiting from the escalation. I mean, it's amazing. And I'm not talking about the soldiers. I'm not talking about every intelligence officer or everybody who is in a weapons program. I'm talking about the family. The family that survives on perpetual instability, you know what I'm saying here? Peace has a way of being terrible to our quarterly earnings. Third family is media. This family is the, what is it, consigliere of the families?
1: We're going to just to advise you a little bit here.
0: Media decides who gets labeled dangerous, who gets protected, who gets ignored, who gets memory hold, who becomes a hero overnight,
1: and who disappears. I never heard of that guy. What are you talking about? I don't remember that story.
0: A real journalist is probably the most important person in a free society. An actual journalist, okay? They don't exist. Corporate media stopped behaving like, you know, journalists years ago. You know what they are? They're narrative management firms. That's all they are.
1: Oh, it's the story we need to tell you. Okay, we got it.
0: They tell you what you're allowed to care about. Have you ever noticed that when a Republican is in office, you care about the gas price? When a Democrat is in the office, you don't care about gas prices. Why? Because the media hasn't said,
1: you need to care about the gas prices.
0: And notice how the families protect each other. Big Pharma is challenged. Media rushes in. War is questioned. Media calls it dangerous. Corruption appears. Story vanishes in 48 hours. I mean, what is it? Omerta? The code of silence? That's what's happening.
1: Now look, tell me about the fourth family. Fourth family is big tech.
0: This is the, if I were betting on the five families, this is one I'd put my money on that would be standing in the end. That everyone will have to come and pay tribute to the Don. Because they control the flow of, not information, they control the flow of reality itself. I want you to think about this. Here's what they decide. They decide what trends, what gets buried, what gets monetized, what gets erased, what information reaches your children, what history is remembered, what opinions are safe, what language triggers algorithms, what stories die before you ever see them. Okay, in the mafia, they don't own the neighborhood. They own the streets. They own the phone lines. They own the banks, the surveillance cameras. They own everything. And unlike old monopolies, big tech doesn't collect money.
1: I want you to behave. That's it. Collect your behavior, your emotions, your patterns, your beliefs, your human consciousness, all of it.
0: They know what scares you before your spouse.

0: else knows what scares you. And if you really want a fifth family, I'll give it to you. It's not Wall Street, exactly. It's bigger than that. It's the financial family. It's the central banks, the massive institutional investment firms, the global asset managers, the hedge funds, the credit systems, the rating agencies, the international finance organizations, the people that can punish nations without firing a single bullet. They don't need an army. They don't need an enforcer. They just raise interest rates. They crash your currency. They freeze your capital. They starve industries of investment. Who's the biggest threat to energy? Our banks, because they won't invest in things.
1: Then maybe one of the other crime families that say you're not gonna, you shouldn't invest in that now.
0: They can move a market with one sentence whispered behind closed doors. And here's the key. All of the other crime families depend on them. But why would I say they're not going to be the one that leads the way? Why are they not the dawn? Because big tech can put them out of business. Pharmacy needs financing. Defense needs debt. Media needs advertisers. Tech needs capital. The financial family is the bank behind the operation. Okay? In mafia movies, the Don doesn't go out and kill people himself. He didn't do that.
1: I'm just not going to help you. I can't help you out here. I can't help you. No favor for you.
0: That's power. That's power. Now, this doesn't mean that every institution is evil. It doesn't mean there's some secret room with five villains petting cats. That's simplistic, and that kind of thinking is very, very dangerous, and that's the kind of thinking we have going on in the world today. The danger is the structure. When money, narrative, political influence, and technology fuse together, accountability disappears. Have you noticed the one thing that is completely void of our society? It's accountability. Nobody's accountable for anybody. No one in the five families ever go to jail. Ever. And once that disappears, citizens stop being citizens.
1: You're a customer. I'm here to protect you. Look, you just need to pay this and protect you, huh?
0: You're a data point. That's why we need a revolution. No, the answer is not chaos. The answer is not burning the country down, because those five families are not going to let you do that. That's exactly what they want you to do, because then others will beg for stronger bosses. No. The answer is sunlight, transparency, actual journalism, open debate, term limits, audits, decentralization, anti-monopoly enforcement, local control, independent media, whistleblower protection, actual consequences for institutional lies and corruption.
1: In other words, we got to break up the family.
0: That's what you're up against. There are five crime families. That is what you're actually fighting. We can survive. A Republican can survive corrupt men. We've survived how many corrupt politicians? Over and over again, we survive. But no republic survives permanently hidden power. And that's what we are facing right now. Permanently hidden power. Especially power that has gotten so powerful, you're not allowed to name it. By the way, again, not suicidal. I'm happy. I'm happy. If you try to govern, this is what you're going to find. There are the elected offices, and then there are the power centers. And those are the five families
1: that maybe we should pay attention to, huh?
0: Because it's not a fun little movie. This one doesn't end well. Unless we start saying, enough is enough. Enough is enough. Media, we know exactly who you are. Journalists, we know who you are. You notice how the journalists who are uncovering truths that we find out are truths. What's In Minnesota.
2: Nick Shirley.
0: Yeah, Nick Shirley. Notice how they treat Nick Shirley. Nick Shirley is like, he's a kid who has ripped the blindfolds off and shown the corruption that is happening. And what does the crime family do? The media crime family? Oh, man, he's dead to that. You're dead to me, Nick. If they could just memory hole him and make him disappear, they would. His life is at stake. Why? Because he's going against the crime families. That's why. You don't think that the financial institutions knew what was going on? You think they were blind to everything that was happening in Minnesota? Oh, yeah, sure. Yeah, right. $7 million in cash went through that airport in how many months? They didn't know. Where are you getting $7 million in cash? You don't think the Federal Reserve was alerted that there's $7 million in cash just floating around going through the airport? Of course, all of the crime families knew. All of them knew. This is bigger than Donald Trump bad, Orange Man bad. It's so much bigger than that. And until we can actually focus on that, until we can actually come together as Americans and go, oh, that's what we're fighting against. Well, I'm not for any of that. Here's what I am for. We're going to lose. So let's start thinking, what are we for? What are we for? Because I'm against that. What are we for? Let's fight for those principles. Back in just a second. Let me tell you about Rapid Radios. Something oddly comforting about the fact that dads have been preparing for disasters since the beginning of time. I mean, maybe not actual disasters, you know, just certainly the possibility of disasters. That's why dad always has three flashlights, you know. He knows where one of them is at any given time. He's close to one of them. He knows, you know, there's a jumper cable kit in the trunk, you know, a random box of batteries in the garage, a weather radio that only comes when the sky turns green. Dad's the guy. He values preparation and communication. And I can tell you that's why he will like Rapid Radios. They are built to keep people connected without all the usual headaches. There's no license required, no programming, no monthly fees, no learning curve where you just have to sit and watch six YouTube videos just to figure out how the damn thing works. 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
0: So Ricky just asked me, what inspired that monologue? You didn't even go to Italy on your vacation. No, I had dinner with some politicians over in the EU, and I learned so much. And they started talking about the crime families. And I said, what do you mean the crime families? And they said, there are three crime families. And their crime families, I think, were the first three in mine. I added the crime families, but you know, they said big pharma, military industrial complex, and media. Yeah, people in Europe said that. Yeah, big pharma. And they said, because I said, you know, what is your industry? What is your industry? How are you going to rebuild? How are you going to get out of the situation you're in? And they're like, you can't, because the EU is, you know, the World Economic Forum, the EU, they are just pushing these things. And, you know, we are going to be in endless war. We're going to be sick. We're going to be paying for all of these things. Our food is being controlled really through, you know, GMOs and everything else. All of this stuff is happening and the media is covering up for it. And until you get the media crime family solved, you're not going to be able to go after any of the other crime families. And I found that interesting. You know, several politicians I talked to over in Europe, I met with several politicians, in several different countries. And it was fascinating to me how grateful they were to the American people for voting in Donald Trump and how at the same time we're like, we can't take much more Donald Trump. And it's like, what do you mean? They're like, He's killing us with the gas prices and everything else. It's killing us. We are your greatest supporters, but we're losing support because he's doing things that are unpopular here. And I'm like, dude, he's not the president for you. You know, your people are your people. England, you're on your own, man. He's doing what he has to do for America. And if you think that America is going to continue to protect England, it's not going to protect England. It's just not going to. Well, we can't afford to protect ourselves. Well, that's your problem, not our problem. You think we can afford it? We can't afford to protect England. You know, I said to somebody over in Europe and in Great Britain, we were talking, and I said, I got to tell you, I'm going to tell the president next time I see him, I'm going to tell him, you got to pull our nuclear weapons out of Europe. You got to pull them out of Europe. I mean, those things are going to fall into the hands, and you'll have a continent ruled by Islamic nations that have nuclear weapons. You're going to have that. It's inevitable at this point if you don't wake up right now. And Europe's absolutely asleep. Absolutely asleep. We've got to protect ourselves. And, you know, I had one politician tell me, I see what Donald Trump is doing. The future is not us anymore. The future is the Western Hemisphere. And I'm like, damn right. Damn right. That's exactly right. He'd love to help, but you got to help yourself. And they're just trapped. They're trapped. They can't get past the EU. You know, the EU said it's all for one and one for all. Now it's majority rule. You know that? Now the small states, you can't block anything. Now it's all majority rule. They just changed that. That's insane. It's insane. But that's Europe for you. And it's suicidal. Suicidal. And the only way to solve it is for us. I can't solve Europe. For us, look at the five crime families. Wake up. 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

0: 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It's the white pill you need, and it's next on the Glenn Beck Program.
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9: 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Talks have broken off between the city and the police department. 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
8: The WOAI Traffic Center.
10: 410 northbound at Houston Street. We have road work up in your left lane, slowing traffic from South Cross. And good news on the southwest side, 35 Southside southbound at Loop 410. That accident scene finally cleared. Maria Miller, News Radio 1200 WOAI.
9: Showers and thunderstorms at 84 later. We've got 75, cloudy now at the WOAI 24-hour weather center. Our top story, contract talks between the San Antonio Police Department and the San Antonio Police Officers Association, their union, have broken off. SAPOA President Danny Diaz says the city response to their demands has been disappointing. At stake is a 3-year contract, but differences remain in officer pay, health care, and training, which Diaz says were outlined in January when negotiations began. Diaz is retiring at the end of the month. As previously mentioned, get ready for another round of the wet stuff, the potential for severe thunderstorms late tonight.
11: And we're talking storms that could produce high winds, heavy rain that could cause flooding, and maybe even hail.
9: 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I'm Eric Lycum on San Antonio's news, weather, and traffic station, News Radio 1200 WOAI.
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21: A new analysis is raising concerns about Wegovy and an increased risk of eye stroke.
22: The study was based on millions of FDA side effect reports and found the risk signal was nearly 5 times stronger for Wegovy than Ozempic. The condition is called ischemic optic neuropathy and happens when blood flow to the optic nerve is reduced or blocked. The study also found that men using Wegovy showed the highest signal overall, with odds 116 times higher than expected. I'm Lisa Carton.
21: A new study shows a common procedure for heart attack treatment is not providing any benefits, and in women, raises risk. Researchers at Mount Sinai School of Medicine published their findings in the New England Journal of Medicine regarding beta blockers, and they say these drugs did not significantly reduce death, repeat heart attacks, or hospitalization for heart failure in

0: Welcome to the Glenn Beck program. It was Memorial Day weekend, and man, there were so many black pills. From the memory of George Floyd, who was murdered by a former Minneapolis police officer 6 years ago, the moment that changed our lives forever. This is from Jacob Frey, the mayor of Minneapolis. And is that Memorial Day? George Floyd? That's Memorial Day. Okay. Then the Democrats posted, today we honor the American heroes who made the ultimate sacrifice in Trump's war with Iran. I actually appreciate the fact that we see their faces. I do. But it's the intent. Their intent was not actually to honor. It was to make a political point. And I immediately think of the 13 that lost their life at Abbey Gate that we never heard their name. Biden would never say their name. Nobody in the media ever cared. And those families were crushed by it. But that's the black pill. Let me give you a white pill. May I? There was a post. I just want to read it to you from Cheryl Ann. This is probably a long shot, but if anybody happens to be in D.C. this weekend and plans on visiting Arlington, I'd love to see a fresh photo of my husband's grave in Section 60. Alan Shaw died February 9th, 2007. There's just something knowing people will still stop by, still say his name, and still remember. So people started asking, what was he like? Tell me about him. And then I think just miracles happened. And Cheryl Ann is with us now. Hello, Cheryl.
1: Hi, Glenn.
0: How are you?
1: I am grateful this morning. I'm grateful.
0: So your husband died in 2007, and you say you try to keep his memory alive.
1: Absolutely.
0: And it's not easy for you to get out to Arlington Cemetery. Tell me what happened this weekend.
1: Well, just like other Memorial Days, we've not been able to attend. I thought reaching out to people who would be in the area was a good idea. Thought maybe might get one or two people to stop by and just say hello and snap a quick picture for me. And the unbelievable happened from there. People from all over the world have responded to that post with prayers, pictures of their loved ones, as well as pictures of Alan's final resting place in Section 60. It has been absolutely heartwarming to see.
0: And then you find out from Tulsi Gabbard that she stop by the grave.
1: That was one of the most moving moments of the day, was seeing her taking the time to say his name and remember a sacrifice and leave a challenge coin at his headstone. It was moving, very much so.
0: What did you think going into the weekend? Where were you emotionally going into the weekend, and what did you learn, and how are you coming out of the weekend?
1: Going into the weekend, what I wanted to do was remind everybody that it was okay to have their barbecues and their celebrations and their fireworks. But just remember why we're able to do that. Remember that these freedoms we're enjoying come at a very high cost. So celebrate, but be grateful.
0: I think
1: sometimes as a Gold Star family member, we forget that. We forget to do that in our own lives. So coming out of this weekend, I'm grateful. I'm grateful not only for the sacrifice Alan and so many others made, but I'm grateful that patriots from all walks of life showed up to say his name and remember him and pray over him. The amount of prayers I got yesterday was unbelievable, and it was moving. God works, and he's working not only in me but in this country, and it's a powerful thing to watch.
0: I read your story about, I don't know, 4:30 this morning, and I just so wanted to talk to you today because it is so easy to get bogged down into all of the nasty stuff in today's climate, and to really have to lose hope that there are good people. And I read your story,

0: It just renews your faith in people, doesn't it?
1: Absolutely. Absolutely. Especially on social media, there's so much division and so much hate. And, you know, as someone who is active on social media, I receive a lot of that. People have said the most vile things about me, our kids, and Alan. So to see Americans come together and truly appreciate the day for what it was, you know, in your lead up here, you mentioned how the Democrats addressed the day in their deleted post, and how the mayor addressed the day. I saw that, and normally those would be conversations I would engage in, but American patriots from all over the place made sure that I understood that those voices aren't the majority at all. They're not representative of the true American spirit.
0: I can't let you go without asking you to share with the audience the best thing about your husband.
1: Oh, how do I even start? We don't have all day. But the best, we don't have all day, and I don't even know where to start. Alan was larger than life, and everybody who knew him will remember him forever, not just for his sacrifice, but for who he was as a man, who he was as a soldier, who he was as a leader. He was everything.
0: It's amazing. It's amazing how many lifetimes ago 2007 seems. And yet, when you lose somebody, it still feels like yesterday.
1: Absolutely. Absolutely.
0: Cheryl, thank you for talking to me today. Appreciate it.
1: God bless you. Thank you, Glenn. God bless you.
0: You bet. You bet. Bye-bye. I couldn't let today go by. I'm so glad that she would.

0: agree to come on and talk to me. I saw that story early this morning. I want you just to bookmark this. Whenever you start feeling bad about America, or you start losing hope about America, I just want you to remember this story. Thousands of people responded. Tulsi Gabbard, with everything that she's dealing with this weekend, she goes and does this. They're good people. Really good people all over the country. You're not alone. More in a minute. Ever notice how when, you know, you're a kid, adults always seem to be sitting down after they stand up, they get out of the car just for a second, they pause for a second, they make the oof sound when they get off the couch and they walk downstairs like they're negotiating a peace treaty with their knees. When you're young, you don't really, you're just like, there's the old guy. 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
19: Hey,

0: So there was an interview on Face Nation yesterday. Margaret Brennan asked two Medal of Honor recipients what makes them optimistic about America's future. And she, I think she's, you know, well, I'll just play it for you. Just listen. Here's cut four.
1: What specifically makes you optimistic? Because this country at times can feel dark these days. There's a lot of darkness. What makes you feel optimistic?
2: Well, ultimately, because we're in Washington, D.C., and everything revolves around politics, we have to remember that politics aren't everything. American lives continue on. Children are born, children go to school, lives are achieved, dreams are achieved. This country is a great place. It's not politics. It's not just what's the news bites coming off of media. Ultimately, we continue forward as a country, continually imperfect, continually evolving forward, always trying to achieve a more perfect union. That's what's important to remember, what we can achieve aspirationally. No other place in history, time, or on this planet have ever gotten to where we are today. We need to be proud of that, and we need to remember that is what we stay focused on, what we can be.
1: What we can be, and the promise of it. What makes you optimistic?
3: It's so important to remember who we are as a country and take an opportunity to celebrate that and think about all the challenges that we've overcome, how far we've actually come. You know, I think if you frame it that way, you think very deeply about our trials and tribulations from the beginning to today. We've made tremendous strides. Our country is, you know, we're a global superpower. Our economy is doing well. All those things are great. And take politics aside, out of this whole conversation. Be grateful for what you've got and the opportunities that it's provided for you. And if you do that, I don't see how you can't be optimistic about our future.
1: Mm-hmm. Well, thank you. Thank you both. And thank you for your service.
0: So it's interesting to me that, in a way, they're both, their answer is the same, gratitude. We just have to appreciate what we have right now. We have to appreciate where we are, what we have. I mean, I just came back from a vacation, 2 weeks, a week over in England, which would just wake you up like nobody's business. And then I went through Hungary and the Czech Republic and Austria. And my gosh, you think America has had hard times or we've done bad things. What these people have done to themselves over and over again, what they did to their neighbors, how they just killed, mass slaughtered, mass graves everywhere. It's remarkable. And how they are still struggling to pull themselves out and try to grasp onto something, a fraction of what we have. You'll come back so grateful to be an American and to live here. And you'll see things much, much more clearly. At least I'm seeing things much more clearly. There's something else I want to play. The last surviving flamethrower operator from his battalion, he fought in Iwo Jima. He was at the National Memorial Day parade. He's 101. Listen to him.
4: 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And if that isn't good enough for you, it'll serve you right. God bless America, land that I love. Stand beside her and guide her through the night with a light from above, from the mountain to the prairie to the ocean right before. God bless America, our home sweet.

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0: I'm Eric Lycum at News Radio 1200 WOAI. The president wants work on his White House ballroom to resume, but there's an injunction blocking it. Details coming up first. Traffic and weather together.
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10: 410 northbound at Houston. Slow traffic due to road work in the left lane. In the backup at Rigsby, there's a stalled vehicle in your right lane, so expect delays. I'm Maria Miller, News Radio 1200, WOAI.
0: showers, thunderstorms this afternoon and through tonight. And some of those storms could have some strong gusty winds and hail, maybe an isolated tornado. Best chance of severe weather to our west. Partly sunny otherwise. 85. Tonight, showers and thunderstorms are likely early. Overnight, 70 degrees. Wednesday, showers around, maybe an afternoon thunderstorm. In between, partly sunny, high 85. I'm meteorologist Ray Stigick from the Weather Channel on San Antonio's official weather station, News Radio 1200 WOAI.
3: Clouds and sun, 76 now at the WOAI 24-hour weather center. Our top story, the Trump administration renewing its push to lift an injunction on construction for the White House ballroom following a shooting at a White House checkpoint over the weekend.
11: The Justice Department returned to a federal judge over the weekend saying that Saturday's incident proves the urgent need for construction to continue on a White House ballroom without legal hurdles that are currently in its way. Sunday's court filing, it reads this. The second attack on the president this month underscores the critical need for top-level state-of-the-art security at the White House, including the ballroom, a knitted, unified, cohesive part of the East Wing project, which is vital for national security. While an April ruling intended to halt above-ground construction on the White House ballroom, work has continued due to an order that was put on hold from an appeals court, so that's still going back and forth.
3: Fox's Alexandria Hoff at the White House reporting a federal judge says Trump cannot build a White House ballroom without congressional approval, even with private funding. Runoff elections tend to have lighter voter turnout, but this one is different for Texas Republicans.
12: Despite millions being spent by Cornyn and his backers, he's widely expected to lose.
13: He's going to make this a closer race than people thought. But Ken Paxton is showing to be the winner based on most polls.
12: Political science professor Dr. Jackie Bally also expects Mace Middleton to be the GOP nominee for attorney general.
13: He has enormous wealth, and he decided to pour even more into campaigning and to ads. It's been very effective.
12: Ethan Buchanan, News Radio 1200 WOAI.
3: It's now a best of three series with the Spurs at the OKC Thunder. 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
1: 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I was scrolling through my phone the other day, and I opened up the Awaken 180 app, and I saw all my numbers from last year and what I was able to accomplish, down 30-plus pounds in just 7 weeks. 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
3: First show of the week. Big party
2: weekend. On Clay and Buck here. So we are rocking, and I promise we do know what day it is. We've got a lot to talk about. Obviously, a massive primary showdown in Texas. Cornyn v. Paxton. This is the May 26th Texas primary runoff in the mix. So this is for that GOP Senate nomination. We have, for your listening enjoyment, Ken Paxton joining the show at the bottom of this hour. And then Cornyn will be joining the show in the third hour. So you will hear from both of these primary heavyweights throwing a lot of money at Clay. This is a $100 million primary that we are watching unfold.
3: Wild.
2: So this has gotten to be very big stakes. As we all know, there is a MAGA/Trump versus the old guard, old way of GOP stuff that is in the mix here. And we will make sense of all that for you. We also have some updates on the Iran situation. Clay and I both joined over the weekend to talk to a senior administration official about what's going on here. And here is the latest. We are told that a deal is almost entirely done. But we are also told that if the deal does not get done, military force is still on the table. So, Clay, why don't we dive into this here for a moment? Because I want to get your take on it. Marco Rubio, this is cut four. He is promising everyone there will not be a bad deal accepted by this administration, a weak deal, etc. Play four.
4: Multiple political leaders, multiple presidents of the United States have all said the same thing. Iran cannot have a nuclear weapon. The only one who's tried to do anything and has actually done anything about it in a real way has been President Trump. So his commitment to that principle that they'll never have a nuclear weapon shouldn't be questioned by anybody. And the idea that somehow this president, given everything he's already proven he's willing to do, is going to somehow agree to a deal that ultimately winds up putting Iran in a stronger position when it comes to nuclear ambitions is absurd. That's just not going to happen. But our preference is to address this through a diplomatic means. And that's what we're endeavoring to do here. I think we've made some progress. I'm always cautious when I say that, because you can agree to things on paper, they actually have to be implemented. You can agree to things in writing, and then you actually have to go out and do it.
2: So Clay, he's assuring everyone that there is not going to be some deal that we all know what the talking point will be, is worse than the Obama JCPOA. That's not going to happen. There is the acceptance of the deal and the implementation phase to take into account. What do you think about the state of play? We got the Texas primary runoff. We got the Iran-Hormuz showdown. How are things looking from your angle?
3: So you and I, we can say this, on Saturday, were briefed by a senior White House official that all of you would

0: The senior official said you basically have to communicate with them with carrier pigeons because they're so afraid that they're going to get blown up. Now, who exactly those individuals are, all of that is out there. And you and I were just on with Mark Halperin on his show a few minutes ago, and that'll be up a little bit later. But my perspective on this is that when oil and gas prices come back down, and they will come back down, when the Strait of Hormuz opens up, I think what's likely to happen is we're going to get the free flow of oil and gas started again. Gas prices will come back down. Theoretically, that will be beneficial for the midterms. And then after the midterms, Trump may have to pivot back and mow the grass, as you have been saying. Now, the Iranians, you worked in the Middle East in the CIA. It seems to me some people just like to negotiate. I would say I'm one of the people who kind of likes to negotiate. I like to work on deals. I think the Iranians like negotiating. They don't actually like maintaining their agreements or being upheld to what they negotiate for. But I think the process of negotiation, they seem to genuinely enjoy. And I think they just want to negotiate for as long as they can and run out the clock on President Trump and roll the dice that in January of 2029, they're going to get somebody more amenable to their negotiation posture. And who knows? They may. I think that's kind of where we're headed. So unless you're going, and look, my argument is if I were Trump, if Trump said, Clay, what should I do? I would seize the nuclear dust. And some of you are going to say that's crazy. I would send troops in. I would cordon off an area. I would basically say we are taking all of this nuclear dust and we are seizing it and we're pulling it out. Now, I don't have the particulars on how long that would take or how seizable that all is, but I don't think you've been consistent on this, and I agree with you. I don't think Iran's just going to say, oh, here you go. Here's back our nuclear dust. Yeah. So if you want it, you have to seize it. And I think all of this is sort of a never-ending negotiation. So I would just say, screw it. We're going in and we're taking all of this. They have no ability to stop us from doing it. We're going to yank all of this nuclear dust. And that, to me, represents a conclusion to the entire process.
1: So there's the short-term way to win this thing and the long-term way. The short-term way is what we've been talking about, which is the Strait is finally, you know, calling it open is different than it being open as in the free flow of commerce. The ships are going in and out. Up to this point, I might add, a lot of what has been considered a ship passing through has been exiting from the Strait. You need ships to go back into the Strait. So that's...
0: By the way, nobody is talking about that.
1: Yes.
0: Think about what we've just gone through. Who is sending their ships back in? That is my concern. Getting out, like at some point in time, yeah, but if you got your ship out, if you were a merchant, if you owned one of these ships, would you ever risk that it could get held up for 2 months again? There's no way I'm sending a ship back in. That becomes the challenge. Getting them out is one thing. I think that can be resolved, but getting them back in, I think, is a huge part of the story. But
1: just so we're clear on what we would hold for our definitions or how we would view this, if it's open for business, if the Strait of Hormuz is open, it means ships are coming in and out, okay, at the numbers they were before. Saying it's open means nothing. And unfortunately, we've had to learn that the hard way. You can say it's open. If they're not going, it's not open because they do not have trust in this. Apparently right now, Clay, about 1,500 ships are bottled up in the Persian Gulf because of the Strait of Hormuz crisis. So 1,500 oil tankers, container ships, all of that stuff. So... that's a lot, and we still have to get through that. If we do, then this is the short-term win, which is just we need the gas prices to come down. This is Kevin Hassett. This is Cut 6, Council of Economic Advisors, National Economic Advisors. Play 6.
2: As soon as the straits are open, then energy prices are going to plummet like nothing you've ever seen before. There's so much oil sitting in the Gulf. There's so much excess capacity in Saudi Arabia and UAE that prices should drop very, very quickly. And since core inflation has just barely budged because of this temporary circumstance, then I expect that the big positive supply shock is going to overpower oil much sooner than people know. So think about it. We've got a capital spending boom. We've got got a labor supply boom because of the no tax on tips. We've got an AI boom. You know, stock market is celebrating, and the stock market is celebrating because profitability and productivity are so high.

0: So those are things that put downward pressure on prices. So I think very, very much that the bond market understands that. You're starting to see it, and that's why we're so bullish on the economy.
1: So if that is correct, then things in the short term are, I think, going to look very good, and it won't be a big drag in the midterms. For people who are saying, why would it be a drag in the midterms? Keep in mind, you're looking at, call it a 5% of the overall electorate that even would vote in the midterms, which is already a much smaller percentage than those who are actually eligible to vote. What do they care about? And people, all of the data shows this, the people that you can either have show up for Republicans or not, have show up for Democrats or not, they care about prices, they care about gas. So the fact that all the rest of us who have voted for Trump multiple times and are on board for the agenda, that doesn't change the political reality that we need that price, Clay, to go down. The longer term issue of Iran will never have a nuclear weapon, I hate to be the one that points this at, never say never. You got the same regime, and they're going to get rich again. They're going to have oil again. This is all going to come back to where we were eventually, but we can handle that. I don't think that changes the game for the Republicans in the midterm election cycle. I do think, though, the notion that Iran is going to sign up for a deal that is enforceable, that would truly prevent them from ever getting a nuclear weapon, I don't know what that deal even would look like. I'm not sure that's even a thing you could.
2: Here's a question for you. Do you think Trump would have sent boots on the ground in if Iraq never happened? How much of not trying to overthrow the Iranian regime, leave aside the challenges that would come from that, has nothing to do with that and everything to do with the failures of Iraq and Afghanistan already in the Middle East, where that has taken it off the table in a way that it might not have been but for the failures before?
1: Yeah, absolutely. That is hanging over all of this, as I think it should, I might add. I think it would be particularly insane to say, you know what, this time boots on the ground to transform a Middle Eastern society is going to work out great. But Clay, also keep in mind, going back to 2016, that election cycle, how did Trump differentiate himself from the rest of the GOP front runners at that point in time, including Jeb Bush, who no one even thinks about anymore?
2: Yeah.
1: Iraq war. Trump said it was a dumb war. We should never have done it. It was a terrible war. And now he can't be the guy that says, you know what's going to be an awesome war? The Iran war.
2: That the first time
1: really kick ass.
2: I really paid attention to Trump because I was an anti-Iraq war guy. I thought it was a total mess before it even started. Like, I remember, by the way, almost everybody was in favor of the Iraq war. Democrats now try to pretend like they weren't, but Hillary Clinton voted in favor of it. The only guy who didn't, you remember, Buck? Obama. Obama actually was against the Iraq war, and I think that was something that he was able to point to and say, I'm different than all these other guys who are just part of the mainstream establishment and go along. But I think we need to go ahead and get the Strait of Hormuz open, get the price of oil and gas back down. I will say, as we go to break here, Buck, big New York Times story, and I felt like I was on an island talking about this. You know what country has made the most money from the rise of oil and gas by a substantial
1: America.
2: $50 billion America has made exporting oil and gas. People talk about Russia, $15 billion. We have tripled what Russia was able to do. No country has benefited more from the rise of oil and gas prices than the United States. Something to keep in mind in the back of your head there. This is not 1990 when the Middle East got shut down. The places that suffer are the Middle East and Asia. But the United States, our oil and gas companies are printing money right now.
1: Absolutely. We'll come back into more of this here in just a moment. 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

0: Welcome back in, Clay Travis, Buck Sexton Show. We also want to make sure that many of you had safe and memorable Memorial Day weekends and took time to honor those who have made the ultimate sacrifice so that we can have the freedoms that many take for granted on a day-to-day basis. And I saw a lot of awesome, fantastic, really cool content, including, Buck, I don't know if you saw this story. A widow posted asking, this is the good side of social media. A widow posted on social media asking if anybody was going to be at Arlington Cemetery. Did you see this, Buck? Cheryl Ann posted, last night I made a simple request on X. I asked if anybody visiting Arlington National Cemetery for Memorial Day would stop by her husband's grave and leave a photo for our family. What happened next honestly caught her off guard. By this afternoon, dozens of Americans from all walks of life had made the walk to Section 60 to visit Alan W. Shaw's grave, including Tulsi Gabbard. Many different individuals out there, they loaded down this individual's grave, and several people also offered to fly her to Arlington Cemetery so that she could visit her husband's grave. And again, her name was Cheryl Ann, at Cheryl Ann, too. You can go look at this if you just want something cool, something positive, something profoundly kind that came out of a social media post. And so I know many of you probably saw that, and I thought it was evocative of a very positive response that I saw in many ways. Now, you all probably also saw the Democrat Party official account posted pictures of the 13 soldiers who have died so far in the Iran war and blamed President Trump for their deaths. And even Democrats called out the post as just indefensible, including Senator Tammy Duckworth, and eventually they took it down. So as with most things on social media, Buck, you could find reasons to be very pleased and also very upset.
1: Like, for example, the mayor of Minneapolis using Memorial Day to commemorate, you know where this is going, George Floyd, the criminal fentanyl addict who died of a heart attack from fentanyl overdose while in police custody, wrongly prosecuted as police brutality. So why don't we talk more about that a little bit here in a second, as well as the California situation, the race going on out there.
0: Yep, and we'll have Ken Paxton, who is running today in Texas in the runoff, with us next. But in the meantime, America's darkest day of September 11th, Tunnel Towers Foundation has been helping heroes ever since. Heroes like Army Sergeant William McKenna, who enlisted and served two tours in Iraq where he's exposed to toxic chemicals and unfortunately passed. He T-cell lymphoma. He left behind his wife Dina, their two daughters. 25th anniversary year, you can continue to fight for those who have fought so much for you and make a donation and join us in donating $11 and amplify your impact at T2T.org. That's T2T.org. 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
3: I'm Joe Morano on News Radio 1200 WOAI. The consistent rain over the weekend is causing flooding concerns in the south. More on the story coming up straight ahead.
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4: 410 northbound at Houston Street. Road construction blocks that left lane. Only the right lane is open. In the backup, we had an issue at Rigsby on the right shoulder. Looks like that cleared. And there's an accident. It's New Braunfels Avenue approaching Fair Avenue on the southeast side. 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
3: We're tracking for you at the bottom of the hour. More than 60 million people in the south and parts of Texas will be under the threat of flash flooding this week. Aaron Gilchrist reports it.
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18: Here's something pretty disturbing I discovered while researching this podcast. This is what it actually says on the Los Angeles Police Department website. The site states that the Adult Missing Persons Unit investigates 3,200 cases a month, and 70% of those missing people are found or returned voluntarily within 2 or 3 days. It goes on to explain, and I quote here, "Since being a missing person is not a crime, police are given a very limited role while conducting these types of investigations." At the bottom of the webpage, it gets more disturbing. There's a section titled, "What if they never returned?" And here's the official police advice. In such situations, you may want to enlist the services of a private investigator.
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20: A rescue dog named Eeyore from Florida, who helped locate a missing grandma, makes today's Dean's List. A distraught man called the sheriff's office because his wife had not come home. She was out walking their grand dog that belonged to their son. Deputy Devin Mahler arrived on the scene to help with the search. She got a description of the woman and Eeyore and went out to look. All of a sudden, Eeyore showed up and walked toward Devin's patrol car. She asked the dog where her mama was, and Eeyore understood the question. He led her across the yard, past a house, and onto a golf course where the woman was lying on the ground having a medical emergency. Deputy Miller says Eeyore guided her there the whole way, and the elderly woman says the dog wouldn't leave her side and kept coming back, knowing he had to get help. Thankfully, Eeyore's grandma is on the mend, while Eeyore is now a celebrity in the community. Janice Dean, Fox News.

0: Welcome back in here to Clay and Buck. We are joined now by the Attorney General of the great state of Texas. Ken Paxton is with us now. AG Paxton, appreciate you making the time. I hear there's a primary going on today. Some people are saying it's the biggest primary of the primary so far. Tell us, we're having you on, we're having your opponent on because we run a fair shop here. Tell us why you're the guy for Texas, why you should take this Senate seat.
1: Well, look, he's running for a fifth term for U.S. Senate. No one's ever done that in Texas history. That would be 30 years in the Senate. He's been in office for 42 years. I was in college, and I'm 63. He's still in office. Every person I've talked to, whether it's one person or thousands for the last 14 months, I've asked one question. What good thing has John accomplished for the state? And you know what? Not a single voter, whether it's his supporters or not, has ever answered that question. And then I've challenged John, take any 2-week period that I've been in office, that I've been an attorney general, except for Christmas and Thanksgiving, and I guarantee you I've accomplished more in any 2-week period than he's accomplished in 42 years. And what is the only things he's accomplished are bad things, which is siding with Joe Biden on restricting Second Amendment rights, siding with Joe Biden on bringing Afghan refugees to this state with no vetting. But on the other hand, going against President Trump on the border, being for open borders, for amnesty, and also, guess what? Telling us in 2016 that the president was an albatross around our neck, and of course now he's using the exact same line on me. It's kind of funny, actually. The exact words that he used in 2016 to describe Trump, he's now describing me that way. And of course, and then in 2024, he also said that the president's day was done, we should not support Trump, and he all of a sudden became a Trump fan as soon as I got in a race against him.
2: What do you expect? I imagine you're confident. And what do you expect the results to be today? We encourage everybody in Texas to get out and vote. And what did President Trump's endorsement mean to you? When did you know it was going to happen? Can you take us through what that process was like?
1: Well, first of all, I'm going to encourage people to get out and vote for me. Just vote, though. And bring your friend. Please bring your friend. It's because, voter turnout's pretty low for a runoff. So the Trump endorsement, I think, is obviously the gold standard. I've never seen an endorsement matter more since I've been paying attention to politics, which is since I was since Ronald Reagan ran against Gerald Ford. So I'm honored to have it. I have so much respect for him. I've been a supporter of his. I went to his trial when nobody else went to try to get other people to go. I was one of two elected officials to show up at Mar-a-Lago for his announcement back when everybody thought DeSantis was going to win and no other elected official showed up other than me and Troy Nels, Congressman Nels. I fought with him in the election integrity stuff and filed a lawsuit against four states. John Cornyn can't say any of that. He can't say any of that. But I appreciate the president. He called me on Tuesday, said, I think I'm going to do something you're going to really like. And then we started talking about endorsements. And I said, you're right, Mr. President. I'm really going to like that. Thank you.
0: So the knock that I see whenever somebody, and there are people out there, obviously, as you know, you're in a contested primary and they're going to have, there's some people who, as you know, Mr. AG, some people love you. Some people are going to vote for the other guy. They're always saying he's got baggage. This is the word that gets attached to you by the people that aren't pro Paxton. I want to let you address that. Does it matter? What is the baggage? Should anyone care about this? Why are you somebody who should just be able to say, look, guys, I'm the one for you. I'm the one that should fill the Senate seat.
1: Well, let me say, first of all, that this is the same argument they made against Donald Trump. And it's the same people. It's the Karl Rove of the world. It's the John Cornyns of the world who made the same argument against Donald Trump. And it was because of all the legal stuff and the lawfare. Guess what? That's what happens when you're out fighting for the people you represent. Yes, I've had lawfare against me. I've had many, many, many, many different things. And guess what? I've won them all, just like Donald Trump did. So, John Cornyn forgets to mention that I won all these legal battles and that his team was part of creating them. Karl Rove was in the middle of all of that, text messages to prove it. So, yeah, it's lovely for them to say all this baggage that they created with false charges that were unsubstantiated and that they didn't win. And guess what? The president was in the same boat. What people should really care about is, back to my message, what have you done for the people of Texas when you have served them? And the answer for John is, I've done nothing good for you. I listened to Mitch McConnell, but I wasn't there for you. I was not there for Trump. I'm not there for his message. I couldn't pass the Save America Act. I wasn't interested in it. I said when Ken got in the race and challenged me, yes, I care about it now, but guess what? I didn't get it done. I went on vacation. So that's the message. I've actually gotten things done. Just like I said, pick any 2 weeks, more done than he's done in 42 years.
2: All right. I think you're going to be the nominee, but again, everybody can go vote. How radical is James Tallarico? You're going to move from running in a primary, I think, starting today, to running in the general tomorrow. You know your opponent. Democrats have nominated James Tallarico. The argument against you is he can beat you. Your response to that would be what?
1: Well, look, I won 3 statewide races. That's certainly the message John Cornyn has put out there. But if you look at my, he goes, John was saying how he won his last race by 10. Guess what? I won my last race by 10. I won 3 statewide races. Second of all, the polling doesn't indicate John does any better. As a matter of fact, some of the polling indicates I do better against Tallarico because I can motivate the base to get out and vote, and John can't. So there is that. So he can make this message up, but it's not a true message. This guy, Tallarico, look, he belongs in California at best. His views are so radical and so unbelievably weird. Once we highlight just a couple of his clips, I do not think Texans, even many Democrats, are going to go for this idea that God is non-binary and that what James thinks about in his spare time is transgender kids. He says very strange things that I don't think Texans are ready for.
0: Strange is a good word to describe it. Yes. We're talking to Ken Paxton, the Attorney General of Texas. He is running. Today is primary day, Texans. We got a lot of Texans listening. Primary day for that GOP Senate seat, which is it's been a very expensive race, $100 million spent on this one. And Ken, if I can ask you, if you get this Senate seat, which is certainly looking like a very solid possibility, maybe probability, what is top of the agenda for you? What do you bring to it, to the Senate side of the equation, given that you've spent years now as the AG and working on the legal side of the state of Texas, you know, to be a legislator, what's the top of your agenda?
1: So first of all, there has been almost $150 million spent, most of it by him, coming from D.C., not me, because they have huge fundraising advantages legally. They're allowed to raise more unlimited versus me being limited. As far as what I want to accomplish, the number one thing is the thing that I challenged John Cornyn on, because he's never delivered anything. I said right after the primary, I said, if you will pass the Save America Act, the most important item of President Trump's agenda, and in my opinion, the most important item of the last several decades, because if we do not protect our elections from fraud, which we have with mail-in ballots, illegal voting, and no photo ID, if we do not protect it, we are going to lose the country because they're going to rig the elections. They've already done it in most of the Democratic states, if not all of them. And I challenge John, get this one thing done. Just get me one. Something very important to the president, something very important to me. And what did he do? He went on vacation for 2 weeks, came back for a week, went back on vacation. I've never heard about it since. He loved to say that he was for it, which he hadn't been prior to this, until this became an issue in the election. He was never about election integrity, but suddenly he cared about it, supposedly, but you never see actual delivery on the things that we need.
2: Everybody get out and vote. As you said, you want everybody to get out and vote for you. We're talking to Ken Paxton. There is talk that people in the Senate are upset at Trump for endorsing you. I'm sure you've seen those reports. What's your reaction to the people in the Senate that are upset that you may become their colleague?
1: Look, I love it that they want to pick the senator for Texas. It's really none of their business. It's the people of Texas, right? I know these senators think that they, you know, cover the world. They don't. They cover their state, and they are responsible for their state, and they're responsible for governing in a way that's good for America. But they do not have the right to tell Texas voters who they're going to vote for. And I know that they think they do, and I know that the establishment thinks that they do, and I know that that's the message, and that's why they send all the money here to try to convince people, vote with Mitch McConnell, don't vote with us. Well, guess what? Texans are going to tell them something different, and they can be mad. That's just the way our constitutional republic works. The people of Texas decide this, not a senator from another state.
0: Give you the last word here, A.G. Paxton, as your fellow Texans are going to vote today to decide who should represent the Republican Party in that critical Senate seat. Last word, 30, 40 seconds or so. Take it away. Why are you the guy?
1: look, the people of Texas, special place to be from. We lead the country. We have an opportunity to lead the country in one of two ways. One is to say, yeah, you can govern however you want, John Cornyn. You can not be for us. You can be with Joe Biden, get congratulated by him. You can be against the president, President Trump, as much as you want to be, but we're going to still elect you. We don't care. Just keep doing what you're doing. You can stay there forever. Or the message, and guess what? The rest of the country is going to do the same thing. Or we can send the message, no, you've had your 42 years in office. You're 24 years in the Senate. We're not going to let you do this to us anymore. We're not going to let Washington make the decision. The people of Texas are going to make the decision. And we're going to lead the way to tell the rest of the country, this is how things are going to go. And every senator is going to hear that message, one or the other.
2: He's Ken Paxton. He is on the ballot today. Texans, get out and vote. Runoff election underway. Thank you, sir.
1: Thank you, guys. Have a great day. Thanks for having me on.
2: For sure. We'll talk a little bit more about that Texas runoff. Also, the attorney general seat that Ken Paxton is vacating also has a runoff going on today. We talked with Chip Roy. There is a big decision to be made in that case as well. And we'll give John Cornyn, who is the incumbent senator, the opportunity at 2:30 Eastern, 1:30 in the central time zone of Texas, to make the case for his reelection as well. But in the meantime, business insurance, a requirement for most companies. But how many different brokers do you have? It is frustrating. If you own a small business, there is so much paperwork. 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
16: 1971. It was a simpler time, a groovy time. Soul Train had just started chugging along. Everyone had a lava lamp for some reason. Weeble started to wobble, but as we all know, they don't fall down.
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16: Across the country, people were speaking up, and the more they did, the more they learned about the hidden underbelly of the most powerful law enforcement agency in the land. I'm Ed Helms, host of Snafu, Season 2, Medburg. The story of a daring heist that exposed J. Edgar Hoover's epic FBI snafu. Hear the incredible...

0: Welcome back in. Clay and Buck rolling through the Tuesday edition of the program. We hope all of you had great Memorial Days and Memorial Day weekends. And I was sharing that great story about the woman who so many people went to her husband's grave at Arlington National Cemetery. But Buck, as we were about to have Ken Paxton on, and certainly the big runoff election going on in Texas, I believe either Ken Paxton or John Cornyn, whomever Texans select as their nominee, I think will beat James Tallarico, and I think they'll do it comfortably. And if you disagree with that, that's certainly your right. But I think Tallarico will go down. In fact, Buck, I talk sometimes with Buck off air on Polymarket and Kalshi. You can go look at the marketplace, and Kalshi is up and running. And I've put in a bunch of different political forecasts with the prediction markets that they have. And one of those is that Texas, we will see the Republican Party win. But Buck, you were mentioning, the Jacob Frey, who is the mayor of Minneapolis, on Memorial Day sharing his George Floyd take. And I also saw the George Floyd autopsy, as it does every single anniversary of George Floyd's death. I don't understand how we have anybody in prison for the murder of George Floyd when it seems quite clear he died of a fentanyl overdose. And certainly it's impossible to prove beyond a reasonable doubt that he didn't die of a fentanyl overdose.
1: He's a human sacrifice to the wokeness gods, or the wokeness demons. That's actually what this is. Derek Chauvin's a political prisoner. It's a disgrace. He has been stabbed, I believe, in prison. He's under constant mortal threat because they have just created this false avatar of Derek Chauvin as the racist white cop who murders a black man for no reason. It's horrifying. I would advocate, if Donald Trump had it in his power, I don't care what the reaction would be, I would say he should pardon Derek Chauvin. The problem is, it's state charges, and so the president does not have the authority to free him. So really all you're doing then is kicking the hornet's nest without even getting the guy out. Although some people advocate for the gesture regardless, because it's so preposterous. Clay, they locked up that other guy, officer, I think his name was officer, I can't remember his,
0: there were two other guys, right, who were just standing off to the side that were put in prison as well for merely being bystanders to the entire process. And again, I think End Wokeness asked over the weekend, what is the peak woke video that you can share? I don't know if you saw some of these videos.
1: Tu Thao, I was right. Tu Thao was the guy's name, Clay, who spent years in prison for just being there. He has no way of knowing exactly. He thinks that the guy, by the way, they excluded from the jury being able to see. That was a taut hold. It was taught to them to do this. And then they just threw him under the bus. They just threw the guy under the bus because people saw a video, and we had to have a national freak out about massive make-believe racism, and everyone has to, bend the knee. And Nancy Pelosi, because she cares so much about the plight of black people, has, the kente cloth around her shoulders, which actually comes from a group in West Africa that did a lot of slave trade stuff and bad things. Anyway, put that aside. This is the reality of America today, is that we have seen extreme injustice in the name of racial justice, and it needs to stop. And the fact that the mayor of Minneapolis on Memorial Day, Memorial Day is for people who died for their country in the armed forces. And he thinks it's a day to commemorate George Floyd? You have to be out of your mind.
0: All of Minnesota has lost its mind. Did you see? The reports are Tim Walz showed up for the George Floyd Memorial, skipped the Memorial Day Memorial that he was supposed to speak at. That is what I saw reported. Team, we can verify if he ever showed up late at night, but he was listed as a featured speaker, spoke at the George Floyd event as the governor of Minnesota, did not speak at the event for Memorial Day. I think it just kind of shows the priorities and how lost so many people in the state of Minnesota have become. Speaking of lost, did you see the reaction to a football quarterback introducing Trump? We'll talk about it.
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11: I'm Joe Morano on News Radio 1200 WOAI. Developments continue in the Middle East as the United States carries out a strike today. That story is straight ahead.
2: From the WOAI Traffic Center.
12: Road construction slowing traffic, 410 northbound at Houston Street. The left lane is blocked. You're slow from South Cross. And 410 westbound at Palo Alto, we have construction blocking the left lane as well. Maria Miller, News Radio 1200 WOAI.
13: Dodging showers, thunderstorms this afternoon and through tonight, and some of those storms could have some strong gusty winds and hail, maybe an isolated tornado. Best chance of severe weather to our west, partly sunny otherwise, 85. Tonight, showers and thunderstorms are likely early, overnight 70 degrees. Wednesday, showers around, maybe an afternoon thunderstorm. In between, partly sunny, high 85. I'm meteorologist Ray Stigick from the Weather Channel on San Antonio's official weather station, News Radio 1200 WOAI.
11: The clouds continue to stick around on this Tuesday from the WOAI 24-hour weather center. Our top story at this hour, the U.S. carrying out strikes against multiple Iranian targets. Fox's Trey Yingst reports from Tel Aviv.
14: We do know overnight the United States conducted airstrikes against southern Iran near the Strait of Hormuz and the city of Bandar Abbas. CENTCOM says these strikes were defensive in nature and targeted mine-laying vessels along with a surface-to-air missile position. These were the first U.S. strikes that have targeted Iran since early May. A spokesperson for Iran's armed forces said any new aggression will be met with a far more severe response. The strikes do come amid the backdrop of ongoing diplomatic efforts to reach an agreement between Iran and the United States.
11: President Trump has said negotiations are going nicely between the two countries, but claims the U.S. is in no rush to get a deal done. Meanwhile, the Trump administration is renewing its push to lift an injunction on construction for the White House ballroom after a shooting at a White House checkpoint over the weekend. Fox's Alexandria Hoff reports from the White House.
15: The Justice Department returned to a federal judge over the weekend saying that Saturday's incident proves the urgent need for construction to continue on a White House ballroom without legal hurdles that are currently in its way. Sunday's court filing, it reads this. The second attack on the president this month underscores the critical need for top-level state-of-the-art security at the White House, including the ballroom, a knitted, unified, cohesive part of the East Wing project, which is vital for national security. While an April ruling intended to halt above-ground construction in the White House ballroom, work has continued due to an order that was put on hold from an appeals court, so that's still going back and forth.
11: A judge issued the injunction after ruling President Trump did not have the authority to build the ballroom without approval from Congress. Democratic lawmakers have called the ballroom a waste of money and have questioned where private funds for the construction were coming from. Polls are open today as Texas voters cast ballots in the Republican primary runoff for the U.S. Senate between incumbent Senator John Cornyn and State Attorney General Ken Paxton. It was just last week that President Trump announced his endorsement of Paxton. Cornyn fell into disfavor with the president when he initially did not back his 2024 presidential run. News on demand at WOAI.com. Our next update at the bottom of the hour, breaking information as it happens. I'm Joe Morano on San Antonio's news, weather, and traffic station. 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

0: back in. Hour number two, Tuesday edition, Clay and Buck. Hope all of you had a good long weekend and took the time to say thank you for everyone who has sacrificed to allow us to have the freedoms that many take for granted every single day. Updating you on the latest details, Trump tweeted, just finished my six-month physical at Walter Reed Medical Center. Everything checked out perfectly. Thank you to the great doctors and staff. Headed back to the White House, President DJT. So that underway. A lot of Democrats going to be sad about that result. Let's dive into a story. I don't know if you saw this story, Buck. New York City celebrating. Because Buck's beloved New York Knicks are in the NBA Finals for the first time since 1999. Cleveland Cavaliers did not show up for their series. And so New York sports fans are exultant because it has been since, I believe, 1973 that the Knicks won a title. So that is one big story for our WOR listeners in New York City. Another big part of the story, Friday, headed into Memorial Day weekend, President Trump had a rally in a swing district on Long Island in Congressman Mike Lawler's district, and he was introduced by New York Giants quarterback Jackson Dart. And if you did not see this story, people have lost their minds in the crazy left-wing sports media ecosystem over the fact that a president would be introduced by an NFL quarterback. And we have a couple of cuts from this that illustrates people losing their mind. Here was cut 14 in Rockland County, New York. Here he is, Jackson Dart, Giants quarterback. Formerly, by the way, Jackson Dart of the Ole Miss Rebels down in this great state of Mississippi. Here's Jackson Dart introducing President Trump.
1: What an honor, what a privilege it is to be here. And without further ado, I'm grateful, I'm honored, I'm pleasured to introduce the 45th and 47th President of the United States of America, President Donald J. Trump.
0: Okay. That was all he did. Now, I'm going to play some criticism for you here, Buck. People in the sports media lost their minds. I'll give you a little bit of information. Jackson Dart, I did not speak to him, but he was at the beach in North Florida this weekend. Did not seem to have a care in the world. Was on vacation right after this, traveled down to the same beach that that I was at, and everybody on the beach of the SEC. Which is the area between kind of Destin and Panama City Beach, the 30A area. It's the what I would call the Hamptons of the SEC, except we actually have good water, good beach sand, and you would actually want to go there and go swimming in the ocean. So it's vastly superior to any other beach on the East Coast. Sorry, East Coast beachgoers. Here is what Stephen A. Smith said on ESPN, and there are way worse things than this, but listen.
2: That doesn't mean that it was a wise decision for Jackson Dart to do this when you have an abundance of players who obviously have the feelings that they have about this particular administration, and when you see some of the things that have happened recently that have disenfranchised communities like the black communities and others in an uproar over some of the decisions that have been made, particularly

0: but now he's not going to run. He's speaking to these sensitivities about the administration. To him, I would just say, it's the president of the United States, guys. Like, people need to stop being babies. It's the president of the United States. If you have a problem with somebody introducing...
1: being invited to introduce the president of the United States and saying no?
0: He's the president. If you have a problem with that to the point where you think that that's a stain on someone's character or that you need to attack them for that, you are the problem. You're a baby. Grow up. He's the president. So that's the reality of it. You know, if I were a coach in one of these leagues, I know it's easier said than done because I'm sure there's a lot of people that put pressure on these coaches and stuff. But I would just say, guys, you know, if you're going to have, if anyone's allowed to say what they think on social media and people are allowed to have opinions, they're allowed to have opinions you don't like. Deal with it. This is America. And I see this, and to me, it's such a non-story, except that they make such a thing of it. I also think it's interesting because the idea that, isn't it fascinating? They used to say, Clay, that Trump was so anti-Latino because of the immigration stance that he had. Like, that was a big thing pushed by, in the first term, by Democrats, by the left. Meanwhile, his numbers with Latinos have actually gone up over time considerably.
1: He won Latino men and narrowly lost Latino women in the 2024 election.
0: But remember, the first term, it was, he's so racist against Latinos because he said, like, bad hombres and they're not sending us their best from Mexico. A lot of Latino Americans who are here legally, and many have been here, you know, for multiple generations legally, look around, they're like, yeah, I actually don't think we should have a wide open border. I actually don't think that we should allow anyone from Mongolia to Uzbekistan to the Cote d'Ivoire to Malaysia to just show up here and be like, I'm as American as you. They feel that way, too. So now there's this sensitivity that they go to, the racial sensitivity around Trump with the black community. And it's interesting. They blame Trump, essentially, meaning Stephen A. and other commentators. They blame Trump for judicial decisions. They're blaming Trump. I mean, when you're talking about the, like, redistricting, which is now the big thing, this is a Supreme Court issue. And this is people who, this is what they're supposed to do, is interpret the Constitution, but it's all Trump. I understand they could say, well, Trump appointed these justices. But, yeah, but, you know, this makes him a bad guy. I just think that there's, on what basis would someone be so opposed from the black community to Donald Trump? When you look also at what's happened in high crime neighborhoods, which are unfortunately disproportionately black neighborhoods in cities all across the country, the numbers are looking better than they've looked, Clay, in decades in terms of the homicide rate dropping. Trump is saving, and I give full credit, by the way, to Kash Patel and federal law enforcement partners for this. They don't get enough credit for this. They're saving black lives every day by the numbers, every day. There are young black men who are going to go on to have families, go on to become grandparents, go on to live for decades to come, who would not be around tomorrow were it not for Trump policies. And I want to know what is the rejoinder to that? Oh, a couple of congressmen who have been able to get their seat carved out for them because of racial preferences are crying a lot, and that's supposed to matter to me as much? It doesn't.
1: Yeah, I mean, to your point exactly, in Washington, D.C., murders this year compared to last year are down nearly by half. And we know that almost everyone murdered in Washington, D.C. is black. So if black lives actually matter, it's a crazy fact that that was the slogan in the first place, but no one has protected more black lives than President Trump and Kash Patel and everyone involved in helping to drive down the murder rate in a federal district like Washington, D.C. And I would also point out, and I think this is so important, and a lot of people miss this, that Stephen A. Smith mentioned the racial gerrymandering decision from the Supreme Court. What often happens with these majority black districts is you don't have the ability to get elected to larger office because you're only focused on serving the interests of a small segment of a state population. In other words, and nobody else I've even heard talk about this, Barack Obama couldn't get elected to a black congressional district in Chicago. I would argue if he had, he never would have ended up president of the United States. Instead, he ran for the Senate nomination statewide.

0: Illinois.
1: State Senate, or State Assembly, or State Senate first, and then Senate, like the federal Senate. Yeah.
0: Correct. So he had to represent a whole state, most of which were white guys and gals. And then he had to represent the whole country, most of which is white gals and white guys. My point is, when you're only focused on representing a small segment of the black community, which is not very representative across the nation, your ability to get elected to statewide office is lower. I would also point out there are a couple of great example of representing people, regardless of race, that are on this program. And have been a bunch. Wesley Hunt in Texas. Now, Wesley lost the Texas Senate primary that is going on now. He came in third, but he has represented, I think, a majority white district in Texas for some time. Byron Donald's going to get elected governor of Florida. He has represented a white, wealthy district in the Naples area in Congress. And now he's going to get elected to represent the entire state. That's a real great success story. Shouldn't your goal, if it's to become a politician, to represent the largest possible group of people from a variety of backgrounds? Arguably, racially gerrymandered districts make that less likely. And I don't hear anybody making that argument, but I think it actually, if your goal is to become an elevated politician, someone who represents statewide office, which I would think most politicians would like to do, it's arguably harder to do that when you represent a racially gerrymandered district because you represent a group of people that are not actually representative of the larger state. And that seems significant to me, too.
1: I see where you're going with that one. I appreciate
0: it. I just don't hear anybody arguing. The Obama example is actually a really good one, I think. He couldn't get elected to a majority.
1: You know what Obama did that was never talked about enough? And is that his... I think it might have been Axelrod who was running his campaign at the time, but I have to go check. But you know, he got sealed divorce records of his opponent unsealed by a judge. That was
0: the Republican.
1: I remember that. Sealed divorce records. Oh, a powerful Democrat wants them to be unsealed, and the court just goes, "Yeah, cool, we'll do that." So that was that's what it's like when you're running in the Chicago area. That's how it works for you.
0: Did you see, by the way, we should get Julie Kelly on this. Speaking of sealed, did you see the Democrat prosecutor took documents that were never supposed to be public, emailed them to herself? She's now been charged. This is down in the South Florida. But to your point on documents that are supposed to be court protected that somehow end up getting leaked to media that gets the story out for you. Same thing happened just now in South Florida. Julie Kelly's like the only person who is covering it. It was in the classified documents case where one of the prosecutors took a sealed document, emailed it to herself, tried to disguise it as a cake recipe, emailed it to her Hotmail account. And by the way, a little bit of a chunky prosecutor. Yeah. Maybe she thought she'd get away with cake recipes, which is very funny in and of itself. And now is being charged with felonies for leaking that information.
1: By the way, Jack Ryan, and it was the judge here, and the Chicago Tribune, on behalf of Obama, got the sealed divorce records unsealed. But, you know, Obama at the time was saying it shouldn't be a campaign issue. This is the classic maneuver, by the way. True story. When Stalin, at the height of the Stalin cult of personality, they would always put out stuff about how Comrade Stalin doesn't like all this attention. True thing. They would be like, Comrade Stalin is too humble for any of them. But we have no choice but to have giant statues of him everywhere. But he doesn't want this. It's like Obama. I don't want the sealed divorce records out there. But, I mean, they're going to be pretty salacious. And so let's go. So, yeah.
0: Much of the media, once you recognize, is just laundering stories on behalf of campaigns. The campaign knows they would get attacked if they somehow put out that. But they give it to a reporter. The reporter puts it out there. And then they benefit from it. It's just laundering. They're just trying to cleanse their op intel that they get somebody who's their side to use. It's really kind of crazy.
1: There was another guy, Blair Hull, by the way. He also had his sealed divorce records running against Obama unsealed by the media. And in that case, the Obama behind the scenes campaign, they were digging in. Just like they were with both of them. But I'm just telling you, the ultimate dirty tricks. Have the local media that you're in bed with go to judges and demand that they unseal your opponent's sealed divorce records, you can just completely smear them twice, not once, twice.
0: Or I think it's even more nefarious than that, Buck. Get somebody to violate the law to get the sealed divorce records from inside. Give it to media. Media then publishes it. They argue, oh, this is privileged because it's news. And meanwhile, they've committed a crime nobody ever gets prosecuted for. And the media can publish what some other individual would be charged for doing. Looking for a Father's Day gift idea? 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

0: Welcome back in here to Clay and Buck. Let's get to a bunch of talkback, thoughts, your calls, all of that good stuff. Do we still have Steve in Texas? He wants to talk dirty tricks. Steve in Texas, go for it.
1: I love the show. The thing we have to remember, you're talking about all the Obama dirty tricks from, and they were numerous, by the way. That's the way the whole Russian collusion thing started. It was a series of fake stories that Hillary Clinton's campaign was going to launder through the media. When Trump punched back, what happened? They upped the ante and escalated and sent it to the FBI and started this investigation. It was supposed to be just stories that Trump was supposed to answer to and then them commenting on them, but like you said, laundering these negative stories through the media.
2: It's the number one way I think dirty tricks happen. It would be one thing if the campaigns themselves just made the accusations, but they know that people won't trust them, so they get the media to write it, then they can react to the media story and say, well, that's not us. This is just, I mean, it is the number one, I think, dishonest tactic of all dishonest tactics that occurs during the course of campaigns.
0: Yeah, but Russia collusion was the ultimate dirty trick, bringing together the Democrat Party, the media, the FBI, the CIA, and the White House at the time. It was appalling, you know, Obama White House. 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
4: I'm Joe Morano on News Radio 1200 WOAI. Camera tech issues are the problem for a recall ordered on some Hyundai vehicles. We'll have the details for you coming up next.
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5: Road construction has returned downtown. 35 lower level southbound at Laredo. That left lane is closed, as well as 35 upper level northbound at Cesar Chavez. We have road work as well. I'm Maria Miller, News Radio 1200 WOAI.
4: More clouds sticking around on this Tuesday. There's a Hyundai recall that's been issued. Fox's Chris Foster explains why.
6: Hyundai's recalling more than 421,000 cars and trucks because of a problem with the front cameras. It can make the forward collision avoidance system too sensitive and trigger sudden braking, increasing the risk of a rear-end collision if another driver happens to be following too closely. The recall is for 2025 and 26 model year Tucson compact SUVs and Santa Cruz pickup trucks. Hyundai's federal filing says it's had 376 reports about the problem, with 4 rear-end collisions and 4 injuries in those cases. Owners will be able to bring their vehicles in for a software update.
4: A Harris County judge says Ebola cases should not make it to Houston from Africa as the city hosts World Cup matches this summer. NRG Stadium will be the venue for 7 matches beginning June 14th, while Houston is also a base camp location for the Congo national team. Bush Intercontinental Airport will be one of 3 U.S. airports federally

0: 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I'm Joe Morano on San Antonio's news, weather, and traffic station, News Radio 1200 WOAI.
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13: Just before midnight on Saturday, February 19th, 2005, Danielle Imbo and her friend Richard Petrone left a crowded Philadelphia bar. 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
14: It does not make sense. 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
13: Was it an accident, or were they murdered?
16: No one had a motive to kill them.
13: Those same questions frustrated law enforcement. The FBI called it murder for hire.
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17: Both of them weren't the target. One of them was the target. 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
16: It was definitely murder for hire for Danielle, not for Richard.
14: You're right, it could be.
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1: When oil and gas prices go up, because we are a net energy exporting country. And again, New York Times, I'll grab this graphic because I thought it was interesting. I tweeted it out, but I want to make sure I get it right. The U.S. has profited more. U.S., Norway, Brazil, Russia, and Kazakhstan have profited more since the war in Iran started than any other five countries when it comes to additional exports of oil and gas. The countries that have lost the most, Oman, Iran, Qatar, Kuwait, Saudi Arabia, UAE, and Iraq, because they have not been able to get as much of their oil and gas out. And a lot of people have reacted to that. Andrew in New York, WOR, has a question. Fire away. Cut B.
3: Long time fan of the show, but I do have one question for Clay. I'd like for you to tell me and the rest of America how oil and gas companies in America making money hand over fist does a damn thing for me.
1: Well, in general, when companies make money, the overall American economy expands and grows, and the overall amount of money in the country increases. So take away oil and gas companies. How does Amazon making more money do a damn thing for you? Well, Amazon is able to deliver every product under the sun to you for a cheaper price than otherwise. Walmart being successful means that you can go buy products more affordably. So in general, capitalism would be the answer to your question. Capitalism elevates the overall economic success of everyone in this country. What you're talking about is being frustrated at oil and gas prices up. If you wanted to argue, and maybe some of you would, that there should be a windfall profits tax when wartime situations lead to elevated oil and gas prices, you could argue that. Politically, it may even be a strong argument. Do you know who argues that right now? Elizabeth Warren. So you, the caller there, and several people have similar takes, I'll hit a couple more of them, actually would agree with Elizabeth Warren on this. I think taxing the profits of corporations at higher levels in general is a bad idea. I would rather taxes be lower for everybody, you, me, every corporation in America. I think the government taking less of our money actually benefits us more. But when people get frustrated, sometimes they make decisions that don't necessarily make the most sense. Buck, what would your reaction to his question?
23: It sounds like Professor Clay is advocating for trickle-down Claynomics here.
1: I want low taxes everywhere. Companies, people, everybody, I want paying less tax. I want the government getting less. So I am not in favor of windfall profits taxes.
23: Yes, well, again, we shall see whether this spike in gas prices matters or not. We will know if it does based on the results. We have an election coming up where I think it'll be very clear, and based on not just the exit polling, but the realities of how this plays out, whether this was a political mess for us or not. We have, who's next up on the talkback list, Mr. Clay?
1: Frank asked the question here in Michigan that we probably get more than any other. Here is Frank in Michigan.
2: Brian Buck, Frank in Michigan, wondering why, if our oil companies are making so much money, why do we as U.S. citizens have to pay so much more for gas? Why couldn't they keep the gas low for us and higher for other countries? Thank you.
1: This gets complicated again. It goes to there being a global market, right? So take it outside of oil and gas, the way that I've tried to describe it before. Buck, you can see if you do a better job of explaining it. You can't have a price for gold in the United States and a different price in Canada, because if you could buy gold $1,000 cheaper in Canada, you would go to Canada, buy gold, and then bring it back and sell it here. There used to be inefficiencies in the marketplace like this. And honestly, one inefficiency in the marketplace that would be an example of that has been drug prices, right? Americans have been going across the border into Mexico and buying cheaper drugs. It's crazy that that could be a situation, but that's because Americans get charged more for drugs than they do in Mexico. If, in general, we sold our oil and gas cheaper in the United States, other entities would buy it cheaper here, and they would take it to other parts right around the world, and they would be able to profit on that discrepancy in price.
23: So I'll put it to you this way. How many of you operate on Facebook Marketplace sometimes, or remember back in the day, Craigslist, where there was a lot of shenanigans, so I'm told. But, you know, I just hear what I hear. But
1: is Craigslist still a thing?
23: I don't think so. I don't know. Legitimately, it's been over a decade since I've even heard about it, I think, so I don't know. But here's what I'm trying to say. If I am offering right now a wooden dresser for somebody in my area, okay, that is not a commodity that somebody on the other side of the world is going to be in a big rush to buy, right? Let's say I've got a wooden dresser that's, I think it's worth, you know, we'll say $100, and you're going to have to ship it to somebody somewhere else. That's going to cost more than the thing is even worth. The point is, Clay, it's a commodity that has value in the immediate, you know, in a limited marketplace of people can drive to me, throw in the back of their, you know, their SUV or their pickup or whatever and take it home. If I say, you know what, I have a Rolex Daytona, which is a very popular very popular version of the Rolex watch. And I say, I'm willing to sell this. I think like a Rolex Clay, like a Daytona these days, probably goes for like $40,000. If I said, hey, I'm going to give everybody, I'm going to give someone a great deal on this, I'll give it to you at half price. I'll give it to you at $20,000. People in Japan, people in Brazil, people all over the world will be, because they all want it, or rather the market for it is so fluid that it's almost like you're selling a cash-like product and people will jump all over it. My point is with oil, the American domestic production is going to get sold to the overall market because people will buy, you know, the market is set globally. So it's a commodity that is completely global in nature. And so you don't have a segmented market here. It's not the dresser that only people in my immediate vicinity might want to bid on. People on the other side of the world would love to get American oil. And so that was that. Does that kind of make sense for everybody?
1: Yeah, look, I think people don't. Yes, I think the challenge
23: I know it makes sense, but like, was that a good? I don't know if that was a good version. Maybe I just want to talk about Rolexes.
1: I think your expensive watch analogy would be like, let me give you one. World Cup's coming up. If the United States, and I know Mom Donnie's got his ridiculous 1,000 tickets or whatever, but if they said, hey, in the United States, you can buy tickets for $1,000. But in Europe, the tickets are going to cost $10,000. And everybody would buy the tickets for $1,000 here. And then immediately all the Europeans would come in and buy up. And you would end up with an efficient marketplace. Yeah.
23: Okay, my Rolex is a far better example. Clay, the price of a gold Rolex in New York City, in Dubai, in Tokyo, in Johannesburg is all pretty much the same. That's why I was using it as a, it's a basically a cash-like equivalent because there's such a liquid global market for it. I mean, your tickets, yes, that's true, but like, you know, you got to sell them. You got the middleman.
1: No. But I mean, like the what we have basically said, I'm fascinated by the ticket market in general. There almost is no sellout now because you can go on whatever you want to go to if you have the money to pay for it. StubHub is a global marketplace. Now, you might have to pay $20,000 for a ticket to a World Cup match or to the Super Bowl, but it is there and you can buy it. Oil and gas is a global market. You don't have a price that exists in one country and a different one in another country. Your Rolex example is a good one. I mean, it's basically gold is the easy standard, right? Like the price of gold is the reason why it exists as a viable asset. And so you can't artificially restrict the price of a good in the United States when it has a global sales opportunity. It used to be the case that you could. Some of you out there in the commodities business will recall a world where a price in Japan may be very much different than a price in another place, and you could take
23: advantage
1: of that.
23: People could do arbitrage, right? And this is a way that you could actually make a lot of money. But no, now if there was a place in the world where they would sell gold to me at $1,000 an ounce instead of what the current price is, that place would run out of gold in about 30 seconds because anyone anywhere in the world would want to pay, you know, 20% of what the actual price is right now for gold. So that's the oil example here. It has value everywhere on every market. And so the private companies in the U.S. are selling into that market. They're not going. Now, people could say, well, maybe they should be forced to sell to Americans at a discount right now, but that, you know, oil companies would fight that.
1: That's also a default windfall. That's also a default windfall property tax, right? Like profit tax. Yeah. It's just
23: they would take that to the courts and they would win is the point. I mean, I don't think you have basically an unconstitutional seizing of assets that would be going on. Although I'm somebody who believes that rent control is actually an unconstitutional seizing of assets. So, you know, I'm pretty radical on some of this stuff. Speaking of things that are like commodities,
1: you should be able to sell your property for the price that you choose, and the government shouldn't be able to dictate what you sell your property for. Yeah,
23: yeah. Rent control, because remember that's also limited to the people that can live in your immediate environs. Like I think rent control in New York City is flatly unconstitutional. People should be able to just rent their home for whatever they want to rent their home for. It's ridiculous.
1: And by the way, this is one of the real reasons why this is getting into the economics of it. But this is one reason why rent is so expensive. It's two things. One, rent control. Two, cost of building, because they will not allow new units to be built in many different high income neighborhoods. And so you end up with a situation where you can't get your money back if you're rent controlled and you can't afford or be allowed to build. And people say, I don't understand why my rent's so high in New York City. Basic economics.
23: Well, there's tens of thousands, maybe even more than that now, of units where the price to rehab the unit, to bring it up to code and make it nice enough that somebody would want to live there, is far more than what the landlord would be able to reasonably recoup after putting in the money. And they don't care. They're just like, well, too bad, take the loss for the benefit of people that don't want to pay market rate. So yeah, you know who doesn't understand any of that? Mom Donnie. But let's go on to something happy for a second. 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

0: Welcome back into Clay and Buck. We've got Don in Iowa, who's a trucker, right? Is Don still with us, team? Don? He's going to join
1: guys.
0: Us here. Hey, buddy. How you doing?
1: Hi, guys. Real good. Thank you for taking my call. I'm a 30-year Rush Limbaugh listener, and I've been with you guys since the beginning. You guys do a great job, so thank you very much.
0: We love you, Don. Thank you.
1: Well, you already know that I'm a truck driver. I'm a single dad, and every penny, I'm an over-the-road truck driver. I have a daughter that lives with my older twins. They're 18 years old and graduating high school in a couple of weeks. Now, these fuel prices, as you know, are taking a chunk out of me, costing me almost $1,000 a week. And I see people complaining and trucks are hurting, and I understand it. But I also was on duty the night that we made the hostage rescue attempt in Iran. And this action is 47 years overdue. So I am perfectly, well, not perfectly, but I am willing to sacrifice the $1,000 a week that I'm losing in profits because, again, President Trump is making the right move, and you guys have been doing a great job covering it.
2: How long? Here's a good question for you, and congratulations to your kids on graduation. I've got a kid graduating this week as well. How long would you be willing to pay the increased gas prices before you would say enough is enough?
1: Well, until it's done. I mean, this is an action that has, again, been 47 years in the making. I actually had friends on the aircraft carriers during the rescue mission, and I was comm center on duty between the White House and the actual.

0: little operation. And I have been wanting to see this taking place rather than letting Iran pick apart our military one man at a time.
1: More on this next.
2: Speaking truth and having fun. Clay Travis and Buck Sexton.
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8: This is House Call for Health. Eating eggs could be good for your brain. A new study suggests the popular breakfast food could play a role in the fight against Alzheimer's. Researchers with Loma Linda University in California found that eating 1 to 3 eggs per month decreased the risk of Alzheimer's by 17%. Increase that to 2 to 4 eggs per week and the risk drops by 20%. And eating 5 or more eggs a week could reduce the risk of Alzheimer's by up to 27%. And doctors say including the whole egg is important.
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10: I'm Joe Morano on News Radio 1200 WOAI. It's runoff day throughout the state of Texas. Polls are open until 7 p.m. We have a breakdown coming up.
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11: 35 upper level. Northbound exit to westbound I-10. That ramp is closed due to road work. And 35 upper level northbound at McCullough. There is a crash in the right lane. Maria Miller, News Radio 1200 WOAI.
12: Showers, thunderstorms this afternoon and through tonight, and some of those storms could have some strong gusty winds and hail, maybe an isolated tornado. Best chance of severe weather to our west, partly sunny otherwise, 85. Tonight, showers and thunderstorms are likely early, overnight 70 degrees. Wednesday, showers around, maybe an afternoon thunderstorm. In between, partly sunny, high 85. I'm meteorologist Ray Stigick from the Weather Channel on San Antonio's official weather station, News Radio 1200 WOAI.
10: Mostly cloudy still as we hit the midday hours here. Our top story right now, voters in Texas are casting their ballots in the state's Republican Senate primary runoff. Fox's Brooke Taylor brings us a breakdown.
13: Tonight is going to be a good old-fashioned Texas showdown here, and also really a test of President Trump's influence and the strength of the MAGA base. So four-term Senator John Cornyn, he is going to fight to survive a major challenge from Texas Attorney General Ken Paxton, who's writing a late endorsement from President Trump. Cornyn running on experience and conservative results, while Paxton has embraced a more hardline Texas First MAGA message. President Trump calling Paxton a, quote, true MAGA warrior who has always delivered for Texas.
10: The winner moves on to face Democratic candidate James Tallarico in the general election in November. U.S. Army criminal investigators are looking into a shooting at Fort Hood that killed one and wounded two others over the weekend. Two military police officers responded around 9 p.m. Saturday to a fight involving gunshots at the Belton Lake Outdoor Recreation Area on the base. A civilian is the victim who died at a local hospital. A second civilian is hospitalized in stable condition. A service member was treated and released at the scene for minor injuries. So far, no arrests or charges. A 17-year-old boy is recovering in the hospital after he was bitten by a shark miles off the coast of Galveston. Michael Kastner reports.
14: The teen was bitten while he was on a boat with his father and another person. Officials say the teen's father applied a tourniquet after the attack. The Galveston County Sheriff's Office got a call about the emergency Monday afternoon. The boat became disabled as the group was returning to the shore, and the Coast Guard responded. The teen was taken to the University of Texas Medical Branch for treatment. No word yet on what type of shark he was bitten by.
10: Homicide investigators are looking into the fatal stabbing of a man near Central Library in downtown. Police say a passerby found the wounded victim near Augusta and Navarro Streets Monday morning and called 911. The victim appeared to be homeless and died after he was taken to a hospital. Investigators say several people got into an argument with the victim before somebody stabbed him three times in the torso. So far, no suspects in the case, but police are looking at surveillance footage from nearby businesses. News on demand at WOAI.com with updates every half hour, breaking information as it happens. I'm Joe Morano on San Antonio's news, weather, and traffic station, News Radio 1200 WOAI.
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0: third hour of Clay and Buck kicks off right now, and we have, at the bottom of this hour, Senator Cornyn will be with us of Texas. He is running in Texas. He wants to keep that Senate seat, and he is in a primary today against Ken Paxton, the Attorney General. I had read over $100 million. Interesting that A.G. Paxton wanted us to know more like 100. It is over 100, but it's like $150 million in that primary, which is a lot of money. So we shall see
1: and
0: where
1: almost all of that spent against him, which is the other part that he wanted us to know. Like, he spent a fraction of the money that was against him, which we'll ask John Cornyn about as well.
0: Well, here's a couple of things. And I just want to be clear, guys. I think we don't endorse in primaries, as you know. It is a rule. No matter how much pressure we get sometimes from some, we do not endorse in primaries on the Republican side. We let people have their say. But we will give people the platform. We'll ask them questions. We'll let them come here into the house that Rush built and make their case to you as they will. And so we, in fairness, of course, we invited on Paxton and Cornyn. And so we had Paxton on. You heard from him. If you missed that, I might add, go back to the first hour of the show and the podcast and listen. But don't expect either of them to come on here and get some kind of an ambush. We're going to ask them to make you. It's up to what you, the Texans in our audience, and I know a lot of other people are just interested across the country. It's a big primary. MAGA and Trump really squaring off here with a more old establishment GOP. At least that's the way it's being framed by people. Well, some people. Some people are saying. So that's, I think, important to keep in mind. So we will have Cornyn on, and we'll ask him questions, and we'll let him have his say. We're not going to put our thumb on the scale for either one here. It's up to you, the Texans in the audience. Okay. Couple of analysts. Well, one analyst here, and then we'll hear from Cornyn briefly. Clay, this is seems to be the primary push, and Paxton said that this is just it is what it is. It's just dust in our eyes. It's nonsense because they can't get him on a lack of commitment to the MAGA cause. They can't attack his time as AG, the accomplishments he had. So they say he has baggage. Britt Hume of Fox, who's a very, very astute guy. Here he is saying this. This is cut eight.
2: An endorsement by the president has repeatedly proved to be a real leg up in these primaries. This is an interesting case because Cornyn really hasn't been an opponent of the president in any meaningful sense. I mean, the soundbite you played from Paxton pointed in that direction, but by and large, he's been an ally of the president. It's not entirely clear to me why he chose Paxton anyway. Paxton has a ton of baggage. The likely Democratic nominee does too. But I think, you know, the widespread feeling is that the race is safer for the Republicans if Cornyn is able to win against the headwind of a presidential endorsement for the other guy.
0: Clay, can I just say, he's got so much baggage. Why is he a successful attorney general for the state of Texas, right? It's not like he's, been selling used lawnmowers on the side, and all of a sudden he's deciding. I mean, the guy has been AG for how many years now and seems to have done a very competent job in that role. What do you make of it?
1: He's going to win, and he's going to win by a comfortable margin, and I put my money on it. Everybody go vote. Either Paxton or Cornyn is going to be the nominee tomorrow when we come on the program. And either Ken Paxton or John Cornyn is going to smoke James Tallarico. And I think that anybody out there that is arguing otherwise is being taken advantage of. And I put my money where my mouth is. You can go look at prediction markets when it comes to politics. And you can make your own forecast instead of just saying what you think. Put your own money on it. And I think that either Paxton or Cornyn, the Republican candidate, is going to win comfortably. And to your point, Buck, I don't buy the Ken Paxton, oh, he's unelected. He's been elected statewide in Texas for significant office for, he's never lost an election in his whole career. And you're going to tell me that Ken Paxton is suddenly going to lose to Tallarico? 0%.

0: years, and I this dude is just weird. And he's not reflective of normal Texans, and it's not going to be particularly close, I don't think. So I feel, again, yeah, it was 2018 when we had the whole Beto versus Ted Cruz. What did Ted Cruz win in 2026 or 2024 by, like, 14 points?
1: There's this guy, Tallarico, and you're like, he's like, hey, so you know what Jesus really wanted was to just accept everyone's choices of all kinds, and if somebody wants to be a furry and have you pretend that they're actually a mountain lion, then that's what the Lord would have wanted. That's what the good book. It's like, no, Mr. Tallarico, that is not what anybody who is in touch with the scripture believes is meant by this. I don't think the ZZZ pronouns are in fact a biblical requirement. And by the way, I would wonder what Tallarico really thinks. Somebody should ask him, because as a Democrat, you have to be pro-abortion. Not you don't have to be open to the idea, but you have to be pro. More abortion is better. That's what Democrats actually believe. And I wonder what he thinks the Bible says about that. There's a whole bunch of things. Clay, to your point, it's almost not worth too much time on Tallarico, because I think he is just going to get absolutely crushed. But we got to see this thing through. And I do believe that one of the reasons they've had such trouble pushing against Paxton on this and saying that it's going to be so hard for him to win is I think Paxton's going to kick his ass if he's the nominee. We'll talk to Cornyn in just a few minutes here about whether he should be the nominee.
0: I will say, Buck, that Democrats have proved adept at raising hundreds of millions of dollars in races like these and just lighting the money on fire. I mean, you go back and look, they every time in these red states, they convince themselves. I mean, remember, was it Jamie Harrison? Didn't he raise over $100 million against Lindsey Graham in South Carolina? Team, look that up. And Lindsey Graham won by 10. There is, at some point, and I don't know what the exact dollar figure is, but at some point, the dollars stop working. Because you bought every commercial ad you can, and people just tune them out. So Democrats will raise $100 million. They'll convince everybody that James Tallarico is going to win, and then he's going to lose by about 7 points. That's my prediction. When all the voting is done, he's going to lose by about 6 or 7 points, and then they'll go through the same cycle in 2 more years. And I don't think this race is going to be particularly close. Now, The race that I think is actually getting the most intriguing, that is going to be a battleground right now, is Maine. Because Graham Plattner is a crazy person. And Democrats have, the Janet Mills, the governor of Maine, has been kicked to the curb. Graham Plattner is going to be the nominee. And Buck, he has all sorts of awful comments in his past history that they keep uncovering in Reddit threads. By the way, how weird is it to just obsessively post on Reddit? Like, that's a weird thing to do in the first place. This isn't his Twitter feed or something. He was anonymously posting on Reddit message boards all the time. Candidly, I'm just going to say that's a weird thing to do. Like, not even under his own name. Like, who knows what he actually has said on Twitter?
1: It does seem to me that people recognize that Collins is about as good as you're going to get for the GOP in Maine. And now this is the two-sided coin here. That is frustrating when you want, you know, that last critical vote for a MAGA agenda item. Although she does go sometimes, but on some things she's not rock solid. It's frustrating then. It's less frustrating, I think, Clay, when you have a multiple term incumbent who knows the game, knows the scene, plays to the middle, because she does play to the middle. And, you know, she's formidable. So to your point, yeah, the Plattner thing I think is interesting. But when it comes to election time in Maine, I think you look at Collins and you're like, oh, well, it's good we got her running there. She's not some, you know, firebrand. Because Maine, I think, didn't Kamala won Maine by 7 points in 2024? Is that right?
0: I thought it was around 5, but she, yeah, I mean, Susan Collins.
1: I honestly had forgotten that. Guys, think about that for a second. We got a Republican senator in a state that Kamala, even if it's 5, that's a solid, I think it was, you know, 6 or 7, but that's a

0: solid win for the Collins.
1: Everybody thought Susan Collins was done for in 2022. I don't think she led in any poll in all of Maine for the entire 2020 cycle. They all said she got drastically outspent. She won comfortably. So I think Susan Collins is going to win in Maine. If Susan Collins wins in Maine, there is no chance that Republicans are going to lose the election.
0: But people talk about AI and everything. Our stat game here, folks, and also as we do more video and stuff, we'll be able to throw this on the screens for you guys. We can pull up anything in real time now on the show. It's pretty incredible. The research capabilities we have. I'm obviously getting poll numbers or getting votes is not that hard, but if I wanted to pull any number of things, we can do this for you in real time and really get deep into the substance. But yeah, Clay, it was 7%. Kamala Harris v. Donald Trump in 2024, 7% win for Kamala, and no surprise, it's just all the precincts that go for Kamala are the blue, denser precincts along the coast. So that is what happened in that state. So for us to be able to have a Republican senator from a solidly blue, it's really a blue state. I mean, it's, you could say it's purple, but it's like purple blue. Collins is like I said, is basically as good as it's going to get for us there. This Plattner guy obviously has some real challenges. So I think that are you looking at this one? The one that I'm concerned we're going to screw up is Georgia somehow. Just because we always seem to screw up Georgia. Okay, I don't know what we got to do to get that one right.
1: Georgia is to me a house money situation because we've screwed up three consecutive. So if you win Georgia, that's just gravy. Michigan is gravy because those are Democrat incumbent seats. To me, if you can win one of Maine or North Carolina, this thing is over. And I'm looking at the data on the 2020 election. Everybody wrote Susan Collins off. They spent tons of money against her, ran this woman, Sarah Gideon, and Susan Collins won by 9 points. And she was never ahead in any polling. Everybody thought she was going to lose. She won comfortably. I think she's going to beat Graham Plattner. And I think Graham Plattner is slowly starting to implode. And even a Democrat congressman in Massachusetts said, this is the guy with the Nazi tattoo on his chest, an actual Nazi tattoo. Like, this is kind of crazy. Like, it's like a made up story. He has a Nazi tattoo on his chest.
0: It is indicative of the double standard that is so present all the time with media and Democrats and everything. If there was a Republican who was running for condo board somewhere, name the place, and he had a Nazi tattoo, the New York Times would have front page articles about how the GOP is going full fascist because the condo board election in Boca has a guy with a Nazi tattoo on his chest. Like, they would never stop talking about it. For Democrats, it's like, people make mistakes. Nazi tattoo on his chest, big deal.
1: Also, they would ask every Republican every day about the guy with the Nazi tattoo on his chest to ensure that the story never left.
0: Oh, do you disavow? Of course.
1: Yes.
0: Do you running for governor of Idaho, do you disavow the Republican in Maine with a Nazi tattoo on his chest? Or, you know, the guy who's running? Of course. This is what they do all the time. This is the only reason David Duke existed in media for the last 30-something years was so whenever a Republican runs for president, you can have, like, George Stephanopoulos. Sir, will you disavow David Duke? It's like, what? What does this have to do with anything? But we all know the game that they play. So we just walked you through before the economics of, say, if you're selling oil, it's gas, it's a global market, right? And that's the truth of it. And so what happens around the world affects the price. That's true of gold as well. And that's why the overall thesis that gold is going to grow in value as it is a hedge against inflation and central banks are buying it up and there's currency debasing that's happening makes a lot of sense. 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

0: Welcome back in. Let's try to get some of these calls. Jamie in Idaho. Jamie, what you got?
1: Going once. Going twice.
0: All right. John in Sacramento.
2: Fan. Hey, we talked like 6 weeks ago. My daughter was 15-year-old freshman here in Sacramento, and she was lucky enough to go to the big national Arcadia Nike tournament, track tournament in L.A., and she watched that boy win three titles there that day. And then we talked about him this week. So this past weekend, he just won the Southern section titles in long jump, triple jump, and high jump again. And he's going to be running this weekend or jumping this weekend again for his fourth, fifth, and sixth state titles again. So I just want to keep it on your radar. I know, Clay, you talk about it a lot. And it's been really a...
0: We're going to continue to talk about this. In fact, guys, roll over Tom Steyer because we'll have a little conversation about this as the California governor primary gets closer. Tom Steyer, who is one of the top candidates for Democrats, said he directly supports boys being able to compete in girls' sports, just like in particular this guy, this dude in California who's going to win multiple girls' state championships. It's insane. I was on Fox News talking about it earlier today, reacting to the Tom Steyer bit. It's crazy. This is where we are.
3: It is indeed. We have do we have Jamie in Idaho still?
4: Yeah, I'm still here.
3: Go ahead, Jamie. You got about 15 seconds, though. I'm sorry. It's going to be tight. Go for it.
4: Okay. I'm just wondering, when you keep telling us we have all this oil available to us, but yet the prices keep going up, and why the Strait of Hormuz is affecting that, I have no idea, because you tell us we have all this oil, and yet our gas prices keep going up.
3: We will address on the other side again. Thank you for calling in, Jamie. Appreciate it. I love Ohio. A great state. I'm sorry. Idaho. A great state. Ohio's cool, too. Rapid Radio's perfect for people who love staying connected, whether it's out on the lake or on the job site, on a long car trip. Staying connected is key. 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
6: 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The details on that story coming up straight ahead.
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7: Far southeast side near Pleasanton, watch for activity affecting 37 northbound at Highway 97. At last report, the roadway reduced to one lane, construction activity. Northwest, Balcones Heights, 410 westbound at 10. Broken down vehicle blocks the right lane of the 10 connector ramp. Keep this number handy. If you ever see anything, feel free to give us a call. 210-785-2601. 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
6: Tracking for you at the bottom of the hour here. Officials say the U.S. and Iran are close to reaching a peace deal, even as the U.S. military says it launched self-defense strikes on Iran. Lawmakers from both parties have concerns about what a peace deal could mean for the future of the regime there. Wisconsin Republican Representative Derek Van Orden says on Fox and Friends that he's lost a lot of confidence in the Senate.
8: They either don't know President Trump or they're focusing on the wrong issues. Why don't we get the Save America bill passed? Why don't we get the farm bill passed? Why don't we let these guys focus on more domestic policy and allow the executive branch to do foreign policy? That's how things are designed.
6: Iran has not officially responded to the strikes, but the country's media claimed at least four Revolutionary Guard soldiers were killed. An elderly man faces charges of animal cruelty after officers found several dead dogs at his southwest side home on Sunday. Officers responded in the afternoon to a report of a man killing dogs at the home on Cavalier Avenue. They asked 76-year-old Raul Canales about the dead dogs and arrested him for cruelty to non-livestock animals. Animal Care Services took custody of all the living animals at the home. News on demand at WOAI.com. Our next update at the top of the hour, breaking information as it happens. I'm Joe Morano on San Antonio's News, Weather, and Traffic Station, News Radio 1200 WOAI.
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0: Welcome back into Clay and Buck. Senator Cornyn is with us now, as promised. He is a senator from the great state of Texas. He is in a primary today against his challenger, the AG, Paxton. Senator, appreciate you making the time for us again, sir. Thanks. I want to let you make the best use of the time we're giving you here. We have a huge Texas audience. A lot of them are going to be going to vote today. And I want to hear from you. Why should you get another term in the United States Senate, sir?
1: Well, I think the simple reason is because I've been an effective supporter of President Trump's agenda for two terms now, helped him confirm hundreds of federal judges, including three Supreme Court justices, as the whip, the chief vote counter in his first term. We got the votes to pass the Tax Cuts and Jobs Act. And more recently, we were able to do the Working Family Tax Cuts bill. So on virtually all of the president's priorities, I've been able to help deliver for those. And I think the other part of it is has to do with if the attorney general is the nominee, he risks losing a very red state Senate seat because of all the personal baggage and scandal associated with his candidacy. And we've got somebody who I believe is very dangerous, James Tallarico. And while I think that somebody like me could exploit that, his vulnerabilities in November, the attorney general, with all the baggage he's got in a general election electorate with independents and Democrats participating in the process, he's going to have to spend most of his time trying to defend his record. So that's it. I want to win, and I want to help President Trump finish his term out strong.
2: We're talking to John Cornyn, election. We encourage everybody to get out and vote today in Texas on the runoff. Tomorrow, one of you is going to be the nominee. And as you just said, you'll wake up and the pivot will move from the Republican primary to the general election coming in November. If you win, do you expect Ken Paxton to campaign for you? And second part of that question, if you lose, will you campaign for Ken Paxton? In other words, how does the Republican Party come together, regardless of who the nominee is? What do you expect by tomorrow the story to be?
1: Well, I've said that I will support the ticket because I have spent the last 30 years or so building the Republican Party in Texas and helping build the Republican majority in the U.S. Senate. And James Tallarico, as I indicated, is a very dangerous candidate because the press is treating him kind of like Beto O'Rourke and glorifying him as as a new kind of Democrat. Unfortunately, he's not a new type of Democrat. He's as radical as Bernie Sanders and AOC, but he does have this appearance that I think tends to make people think that he's not as big a threat as he truly is. So I think I can be a better candidate to defeat Tallarico and help down ballot as well. But yeah, I'll support the ticket, and I believe Ken will support the ticket if I'm the nominee, and certainly our shared desire to make sure Tallarico never darkens the hallways in the U.S. Senate will, I think, unify the party.
0: So as I'm sure you are no doubt handling this question on a regular basis, Senator Cornyn, but President Trump has, you said you would stand with the Trump agenda. President Trump has endorsed your opponent. And my understanding is he has also had some words on this race specifically that he has weighed in on. Why do you think that he endorsed Paxton? And what would you say to people who say, well, if Trump is the leader of MAGA and he goes for the guy running against you, wouldn't the other guy be the one more suited to the MAGA agenda in the Senate?
1: Well, I don't think anybody could be more supportive than I've been of President Trump. As I said, I voted with him 99.3% of the time. To me, that's pretty fulsome support. And, I respect President Trump's right to weigh in, but I think it's not so much about me. It's not like Louisiana or Kentucky. I haven't done anything that should cause President Trump to come out and endorse against me. I think this has more to do with his frustration with the U.S. Senate and the slow progress made on the Save America Act of which, by the way, I'm a original co-sponsor, and I support Mike Lee's talking filibuster idea. And I've said publicly that I am open to reform the filibuster. If that's what it takes.
0: Senator, if I can, because you mentioned this specifically, I just wanted to have you react to this. The president said on Truth Social just 2 days ago, he wrote, Ken, meaning Ken Paxton's opponent, meaning you, was very, all caps, disloyal to me as president and didn't fight hard enough for the desperately needed Save America Act. That's from the president. Is President Trump just... Is he mistaken on this one? Because that seems to be pretty pointed criticism.
1: Well, we're still fighting on the Save America Act. That still is on the floor of the Senate, and what we need to do to get it passed is to get the votes. I can't force other senators to vote for something that I support, although I can try to persuade them. And I've been, as I've said, I don't know how much more supportive you could be than 99.3% of the time. And the question is, do we really want to win in Texas, both at the top of the ticket in this race and then down ballot? In 2020, I won by 10 points, and at a time when President Trump won by 6. So I think I can actually help all the way up and down the ballot. If Ken Paxton is a nominee, he puts this Senate seat at risk, which, again, we haven't elected a Democrat since 1994. And then also, if he happens to win by the skin of his teeth, he will not provide the cushion and the margin and the uplift that I would in helping down ballot races, including the 5 new congressional seats that President Trump is depending on winning in order to prevent the Democrats from impeaching him for a third time.
2: How will you spend primary election runoff night? What is your plan for the rest of the day? And I know you've already made your case, but for people out there that might be listening in Texas and have not voted yet, again, we always encourage everybody to go out and vote. I understand electability. What else would you want them to know?
1: Well, unfortunately, we only had 11% of registered voters vote in the Republican primary, which we have 18.6 million registered voters, and three quarters of the registered voters in the state didn't vote in a primary at all. And one thing I think they should know is that if you didn't vote in a primary, you can still vote in this runoff. And I would certainly encourage them to do so, because in the end, the only thing that really counts is who shows up and who gets the most votes. And I think that's still very much up in the air.
0: Senator Cornyn, your opponent is Ken Paxton tonight. People are going to be making their final determinations here if they have not already voted in the last hours. I just wanted to give you the floor for a minute, if you will, to make your case one more time to the people of Texas listening about why you and not the AG are the guy for the job.
1: Well, I believe I can help President Trump continue to pass his agenda in the remaining part of his second, and help us keep the Senate majority and not spend hundreds of millions of dollars trying to save the Senate seat here in Texas in the general election that could be spent to pick up seats in Georgia, Michigan, and New Hampshire, and to save the seat in North Carolina. That's not the case if it's my opponent. And I believe that this race is much more important than just about me. It's really important that we elect the majority in the Congress so we don't have to subject President Trump to a third impeachment, which Democrats are chomping at the bit to do if they get the majority in the House. And so not only can I help hold on to this red Senate seat, I can help all the candidates all the way up and down the ballot and then get to work again to continue to support President Trump and his agenda in the remaining years of his term.
2: Senator Cornyn, we appreciate the time. Good luck tonight, and good luck in the Senate, no matter what, as I know there's a lot of big issues to be decided in the months ahead.
1: Thank you so much.
2: That is Senator John Cornyn of Texas. The primary runoff tonight, today, in the state of Texas for both attorney general and the Republican Senate nominee, among others. There's also a bunch of congressional runoffs. So if you are listening to us in Texas, make sure that you get out. You just heard not a ton of people show up as a percentage of the overall electorate.
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9: 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Heroes like FDNY Lieutenant Edward J. McDonough, Jr., a Marine Corps veteran, lifelong public servant. Edward was on the front lines of Ground Zero, cleaning debris and serving his city with courage and dedication. Now, Edward battled 9/11-related cancer for more than 3 years, sadly leaving behind his loving wife, Kimberly, and their five children. 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

0: Welcome back in, Clay and Buck. I appreciate all of you hanging out with us. Okay, you heard from both Ken Paxton and John Cornyn. Big Senate primary runoff today in Texas. Also, before we finished at the bottom of this hour, Jamie from Idaho asked the question that is the number one question that we get. And I guess we just have to keep answering it because people are listening at different times of the day. But I'm starting to feel like the some of you will have experienced this very frequently or very recently.
1: Deja vu all over again.
0: Yeah, well, the car trip. Are we there yet? Are we there yet? Are we there yet? The reason why gas prices cannot be cheaper here than they are anywhere else in the world is because there's a global marketplace. And if gas were cheaper here, everybody would come and buy as much of the gas here and take it to another country and sell it for cheaper. So the reason, again, there is a price for oil and gas that exists here, that exists in many other different countries around the world, and it is a consistent price. So yes, we produce, we are a net exporter of oil and gas. That means that we are selling to many different countries around the world. We produce more than we actually need. And as a result, American companies make more money. Somebody said, why should I care if American company, oil and gas company makes more money? The answer is because they employ more people. In general, if we could all have super successful capitalistic companies in this country, everybody's life overall from a economic perspective would be better off. That is why capitalism works. Socialism and communism have not, is because companies have to make money. Otherwise, the government gets more of your money and wastes it, which is unfortunately what is happening all over the country.
1: I thought we got a very interesting email, VIP email here from Mark. He wrote the following, Clay, on this very issue. Responding to your caller today, by the way, it's a lot of callers, not just one, but caller today frustrated with high oil prices. He said, what do high prices do for him? And your thought on windfall profits, Clay, that Clay was talking windfall profits. I'm a retiree with 38 years working for a large E&P company. High profits allow companies to fund major capital projects, which adds to production. Higher prices also allow companies to take bigger risks on projects that may be marginal or suspended. Oil companies fight decline curves in production, and without reinvestment, all companies' production naturally decline and costs eventually increase. The government is already receiving higher taxes on company profits and royalties on production. The federal government receives a 12.5% royalty on production. Higher prices means higher royalty payments. Producing states also receive royalty payments for onshore production, which are increased and available to states. More investment in capital projects flows through to companies providing services to upstream producers. This is a ton of money for payroll and construction and the like for communities supporting oil and gas. I know the short-term spike is painful, but investment in domestic production overall will keep prices affordable for the longer term, fighting decline curves and the benefits and all that benefits for consumers. God bless the U.S. oil and gas industry. I gotta say, that's a super astute email.
0: It's a fantastic
1: email. He definitely worked for an oil and gas company for a long time.
0: No, it's a fantastic email. And look, I mean, I think what you have, and the reason why I mentioned Elizabeth Warren is a bunch of people have said, hey, we need to tax the profits higher. Well, I'm against higher taxes across the board for you, for me, for companies. And Buck asked, I think, as we were going to a break, well, the problem with a windfall profits tax is, first of all, it directly contradicts a lot of what that emailer says, which you take away the money from the company and keep them from reinvesting to become a more profitable company. But also, oil and gas prices go up and down. Like, when oil prices go down, and they will go down again, no one is feeling bad for oil and gas companies when it costs them more money to bring oil and gas to market than they are making, or their profit margins go down to a very tiny margin. I get, however, this is the challenge that we have been talking about. People, in many ways, judge the economy based on gas prices. And when you sit down and start to fill up your tank and it costs you substantially more than it used to, that is very, very frustrating. No matter who is in power, people get angry. And I understand that. And The reality is, as we have been saying, for President Trump and for a lot of Republicans on the ballot, oil and gas prices is going to be a large determining factor when people start to cast those ballots in October and November. That is a reality. Now, some of you are saying, hey, this is a 47-year issue with Iran. I'm willing to handle a short-term increase in oil and gas prices to solve a longer-range issue. That's certainly an argument that can be made. I think it's harder to make come September and October. What I would say in general, 4 years ago, gas prices were higher than they are right now. So 4 years ago, gas prices were higher than they are right now. I think you would sign on this, Buck, and I'll let you finish off the program for the day here. If Trump is going to do well, gas prices are going to have to come back down a dollar or more.
1: Oh, yeah. I think that that's now conventional wisdom. I think it's accurate. But I'd also say this on the gas price. When gas prices are unusually low, there's never any suggestion that the gas companies should just get some kind of
0: rebate.
1: All of a sudden, you know, rebate or yeah. So, you know, this is we believe in capitalism, right? And it can be painful at times in different sectors, but over the long run, I think it is the only system we have to make things better in this regard. Let's see who wins that big Texas Senate race. We'll talk.

0: primary. Talk about it tomorrow.
1: Speaking truth and having fun. 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
8: 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One of Elon Musk's companies inks another deal with a major airline. The story coming up after traffic and weather.
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9: On the far west side near Castroville for our friends traveling 90 eastbound at 471. Road work at last report taking out various lanes, so watch out for that. Downtown, 35 upper level, northbound at 10. Watch for road work blocking the 10 westbound exit ramp. No doubt that is causing a headache. East side, 410 northbound at Houston. Left lane block, 10-minute backup from South Cross. Road work there. Ed Martin, News Radio 1200 WOAI.
10: Dodging showers, thunderstorms this afternoon and through tonight, and some of those storms could have some strong gusty winds and hail, maybe an isolated tornado. Best chance of severe weather to our west. Partly sunny otherwise, 85. Tonight, showers and thunderstorms are likely early, overnight 70 degrees. Wednesday, showers around, maybe an afternoon thunderstorm. In between, partly sunny, high 85. I'm meteorologist Ray Stigick from the Weather Channel on San Antonio's official weather station, News Radio 1200 WOAI.
11: A little wet and plenty of clouds on this Tuesday from the WOAI 24-hour weather center. Our top story at this hour, another airline signs on to give internet service from Elon Musk's satellite company. Fox's Ginny Cosolo reports.
12: American Airlines will offer Starlink internet on hundreds of its flights. The Wall Street Journal says Advantage frequent flyer members will receive the service at no additional charge, similar to existing free Wi-Fi. Starlink provides internet connections from satellites. It'll be available on more than 500 single-aisle Airbus planes starting early next year. Starlink already is serving United Airlines, Southwest, and Alaska Air Group, though Delta will use Amazon's Leo satellite internet business for part of its fleet.
11: Meanwhile, Jeff Bezos' space company will be able to launch its new rocket again now that federal regulators agree a problem that caused the launch to fail has been fixed. Here's Fox's Eben Brown.
13: The Federal Aviation Administration will allow Blue Origin to launch its New Glenn rocket once again. The agency grounded the flights after a failed mission in April in which the rocket didn't reach its intended orbit, leading to the eventual loss of the payload, a satellite from AST SpaceMobile. The FAA agrees with Blue Origin's report that the problem as to why some of the rocket's engines never fired has been fixed. The New Glenn rocket is expected to be a tool used by NASA in future moon missions in the Artemis program.
11: The polls are still open today as Texas voters cast ballots in the Republican primary runoff in the U.S. Senate between incumbent Senator John Cornyn and State Attorney General Ken Paxton. It was just last week that President Trump announced his endorsement of Paxton. Polls are open until 7 p.m. The Western Conference Finals continue tonight in Oklahoma City as the Thunder host the Spurs for Game 5. The series is all tied up at 2 games apiece, and the Eastern Conference winner is already decided as last night, the Knicks swept the Cavs with a Game 4 win of 130-93. It's New York's first finals trip since 1999 when they lost to the Spurs. News on demand at WOAI.com with updates every half hour, breaking information as it happens. I'm Joe Morano on San Antonio's news, weather, and traffic station, News Radio 1200 WOAI.
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26: All right, thank you, Scott Shannon. Thanks to all of you for being with us. 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Linda, did you have a great Memorial Day? Did you take time, a moment, to reflect on the incredible sacrifice of so many so that you can have a barbecue with your friends and family and you know, give them air fried garbage food at your house?
27: Well, I definitely did reach out to all of my military friends and talk to Sarah's husband, Marty. We went to church service to pray for those who gave the ultimate sacrifice. And there were no barbecues because there was rain for a gajillion hours that never ended.
26: By the way, Sarah was on the podcast. We dropped it this morning. She was phenomenal. I don't know if you've had a chance to look at it yet. I know you're going to want to watch it. It was good to see her. I haven't seen her in such a long time now that she's the drug czar and she's been on this program many times. She's doing a phenomenal job. I mean, there's so much insanity out there. It's getting very, very hard to even begin to keep up with it. Did you see this story? An 18-year-old guy driving a car. Now, the guy wasn't injured, taken into custody. Chicago Police Department said they found a gun in his car. And hundreds, literally hundreds of teenagers from 14 to 19, police officers were struck by a driver while dispersing a teen takeover early Sunday. I mean, have you noticed this increase in, like, remember they used the term wilding years ago when all these kids would just go crazy and take over cities and nobody be able to stop them? I mean, it kind of is a little reminiscent of that. Did you see the video of this by any chance?
27: It's incredible, Linda? And it's disgusting. And I love what some of the states are doing, though. They're holding the parents accountable. That's what needs to happen.
26: Well, not Chicago. Chicago police officers were struck by a driver while dispersing this teen takeover. Authorities say three officers now still remain hospitalized. An 18-year-old man drove into them as they work crowd control during what is being described as an out of control after prom gathering. It's what has happened to our country. It's pretty unbelievable.
27: I was just going to say, this is what happens when you take out accountability, when you tell the law they can't do their job, you stop putting God in schools and you tell them they can do whatever they want. So they do.
26: Very, very, very predictable outcomes. Now, it's interesting because, when I get a little bit of time off and I do run into people, inevitably they want to talk politics, and I'm always glad to do so. And, people are worried about the midterms. They're worried about, the state of the Republican Party. But I want to remind people of a couple of things. The Democratic Party of old no longer exists. This is the party of a bunch of lunatics that have jumped the shark, that are absolutely insane, and they are being led by the most extreme people out there. You've got Graham Plattner. I mean, I don't know if you've been following this guy. Now he's actually attacking. Remember Chris Kyle? Remember if you haven't read seen the movie, you got to watch it. it is just a phenomenal movie in every single way. And, you know, it's a very hard job serving your country and making tough decisions in a moment that you know you're going to save somebody's life or you're not going to save anybody's life. He attacked this guy. He, you know, I couldn't believe it when I saw it. I mean, this is the guy with the Nazi tattoo. This is the guy that actually made a ridiculous

0: 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Listen to this.
1: Through our new citywide campaign, Fix the City, we will focus on the worst landlords in New York City. When necessary, we will take aggressive legal action to remove negligent owners and property managers. And for buildings that have suffered chronic neglect, we will work to transfer ownership to responsible stewards. Stewards that include community land trusts, nonprofits, or even the tenants themselves.
0: So he's talking about, you know, the government takeover of private property, which he ran on. And like in the case of Graham Plattner, he's got Elizabeth Warren. He's got Bernie Sanders. He doesn't have any criticism from the, quote, leaders in name only, like Chuck Schumer or Hakeem Jeffries or, frankly, anybody, maybe with the exception of John Fetterman. You know, just like this idiot, you know, Tallarico, who's running his primary day in Texas today. And, you know, a TikTok influencer claiming that Tallarico privately told her he entered the race expecting to run against a mediocre black man, referring to Colin Allred. And that's just the beginning. God is non-binary. And, you know, he said that in 2021. God is both masculine and feminine and everything. Well, I guess that kind of contradicts our Father who art in heaven. But, you know, what do I know? But God is non-binary. And that there are six separate genders. He calls concerns about biological males and women's sports a far right wing conspiracy. Well, tell it to Riley Gaines and tell it to, you know, other women that have, you know, worked their entire lives to be at the top level of their athletic, you know, sport of choice that lose to biological men, which is happening all the time. You know, he is a far left, radical leftist. Can you imagine being vegan and running in Texas for a U.S. senator? Anyway, we'll check in later in the program with Ken Paxton on the program. You know, that there are six different genders. Do you know what the six are, Linda? I don't know what the six are. I really don't. I have no clue.
2: He doesn't know what the six are either, if it means anything to you.
0: Well, I don't know if anybody has ever, you know, mentioned it. But, I mean, it's just bizarre. But this... The bigger issue is not just the radicals that they're running. It is the extremism that they support, and the leadership is scared to death to take them on. Do you think Kathy Hochul is going to oppose Zoran, Marxist, Commie, Mamdani in any way, shape, manner, or form? No, she will not. She will capitulate to his every demand, because she probably would be in political jeopardy of not winning re-election, and Bruce Blakeman could sneak in as governor if Mamdani comes out against Kathy Hochul. That's how much power the squad, AOC, the likes of Mamdani now have. Now, it even gets more interesting. There are multiple articles out, and Axios in particular did a big piece on this today, that AOC is taking steps towards a potential 2028 campaign for the presidency. And I would tell you right now, Linda, you'll object. You probably say that I'm dead. Sean, you're dead wrong. You're wrong. That I think that AOC, if she gets in this race, she will be the immediate front runner. Now, she hasn't fully decided, according to Axios. She's launched a national tour in recent weeks without calling it one. If she jumps in, tell me what that does to Kamala Harris and Gavin Newsom and J.B. Pritzker and everybody else whose name is mentioned. Now, they're all basically one and the same, but in a Democratic primary, I mean, it's the most radical is probably going to win. You know, I will tell you one other thing. Conventional wisdom is, Republicans are doomed this midterm. Maybe they are. Historical trends tend to go against the party in power. You're right. However, there's never been a moment in time that I can think of in my lifetime where a party has been this extreme, this radicalized, this unpopular as the Democratic Party. And I stand by my belief that whatever will define the outcome of the midterms this year has not happened yet. How does this issue with Iran ultimately play out? If the president prevents the Iranians from getting a nuclear weapon, whether he does it the easy way or the hard way, they did strike militarily again.

0: happened last night. We'll get to that. And the U.S. launched, you know, strikes against Iranian boats and also the east coast of Iran. And it basically showing that President Trump has no problem, even, quote, in the middle of negotiations, to strike the Iranians at any moment. And, you know, we'll see how this plays out. I know for a lot of people, they want it to come to an end. I don't know. And here's another part of the Democratic Party you always got to factor in. For decades, many Democrats and Republican centrists, along with, you know, the good government types, have blamed partisan primaries for a lot of the political system's ills. I personally don't like the jungle primary idea. That's not my choice. I think Republicans should pick Republican candidates. Democrats should pick Democratic candidates. But it is what the system that they adopted in California. All right. In other words, the top two candidates will be on the ballot in November. One of them is very likely going to be our friend Steve Hilton. And in this, quote, jungle primary, all the opponents, all candidates, all parties are all listed on the same ballot. Top two finishers, regardless of party, then duel it all out in the general election. Now, it came about in 2009. Democratic leaders, Senate leaders desperately needed one more vote to pass a controversial budget and turn to a Republican moderate senator named Abel Maldonado to provide it. Maldonado, with the support of then-Governor Schwarzenegger, insisted that his vote hinged on placing the top two primary before voters. Democrats agreed, and Proposition 14 created the top two system, system that they currently have, and that appeared in the June 2010 primary ballot, with Maldonado and Schwarzenegger contending that it would give moderates and pragmatists in both parties a better chance of winning. Anyway, implemented way back when. So here it is now. You have the top two candidates in the field right now happen to be Republicans. Now, did you notice, Linda, what the Democrats are trying to do? They're trying to change the system before the June primary. Does that surprise you at all? It's like James Carville. Not at all. It doesn't surprise Linda one bit.
1: Not at all.
0: Oh, and Tim, and this doesn't surprise you either. Timmy Walz, Mr. Masculine, Tampon Tim, you know, let's put feminine hygiene products in boys' bathrooms and grammar school, attended a tribute to George Floyd in Minneapolis Monday to mark the sixth anniversary of that, but skipped a Memorial Day program at Fort Snelling National Cemetery, where he was scheduled to speak. This is your modern leftist Democratic Party. They keep fighting amongst themselves. Well, we want to release the analysis of what happened, you know, an autopsy report of what happened in the 2024 presidential race. I can tell you what happened. You had a horrible candidate that was radical and extreme and supported taxpayer-funded sex change operations for illegals and convicts. And you had a vice presidential candidate that supported taxpayer-funded college tuition for illegals. That's what happened. You put radicals, and then on the top of the ticket, you had somebody that couldn't put two sentences together. On top of the guy that they told us for years, you know, was Joe as sharp as a tack. And he wasn't, just like the borders closed and the borders secure. I noticed Donald Trump had a scheduled normal health check at Walter Reed. He's getting old. Something, they're hiding something. Meanwhile, it was out there for everybody to see for 4 years of Biden that the guy was a cognitive mess that they were hiding, and the media just never noticed. They just never took note of it. And then fake Jake Tapper, I never knew. I couldn't tell. Let me write a book about how I wish I knew. 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
0: Just can't in my lifetime, and remember, I go back quite a ways. I was the MC the night that Newt Gingrich became the Speaker of the House. That was 40 years out of the majority for the Republican Party. And he did it based on ideas. He did it based on actions. And if this becomes a compare and contrast election, Democrats, sanctuary cities and states, open borders, they don't want proof of citizenship. They don't want voter ID. They want all the benefits in the world, taxpayer funded benefits for illegals. They won't even fund the Department of Homeland Security at a time when America's in a conflict. They voted for the largest tax increase in history. They're the ones that pushed the Green New Deal scam and spent hundreds of billions of taxpayer dollars on, quote, alternative energies. And now even the UN, you know, Climate Council is saying, oops, sorry, never mind. Al Gore, oops, sorry, never mind. You know, all of the predictions that first started out with the next ice age is coming into, we're about to burn up into generic climate change, into no climate alarmism is not really real, even though we've made the world spend trillions of dollars on this ridiculous non-science. You know, sorry, never mind.
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14: I'm Joe Morano on News Radio 1200 WOAI. Another group is taking the stance of opposing all the redistricting going on around the country. Details coming up after traffic and weather.
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15: Looks like a new issue just popped up. North side, 410 westbound before McCullough. Right lane now taken with a wreck. That's adding a bit of a headache from Broadway. 5 minutes. Pleasanton, far southeast side. 37 northbound at 97. The roadway reduced to one lane. Construction activity there. And a good number to keep handy. It's a traffic tip line. You ever see anything, give us a shout. 210-785-2601. 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
14: Cloud cover continues on this Tuesday. Here's what we're tracking at the bottom of the hour. Congressional Black Caucus members have sent a letter to more than 250 major U.S. companies asking them to oppose redistricting efforts by Republican-led states. Fox's Tanya J. Powers has the story.
16: The letter is a call by the Congressional Black Caucus to condemn the mid-decade redistricting, describing it as, quote, coordinated efforts to silence black voices at the ballot box. Several states have moved to eliminate congressional districts represented by black Democratic lawmakers after last month's Supreme Court ruling that gutted a key provision of the Voting Rights Act. Some of the companies were part of the 2021 coalition Business for Voting Rights and included Apple, Amazon, Google, Meta, Tesla, Target, Starbucks, and more. They had sent their own message to Congress that year urging lawmakers to pass the John Lewis Voting Rights Act, proposed by Democrats.
14: 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The fees continue through Labor Day, which is September 7th. 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I'm Joe Morano on San Antonio's News, Weather, and Traffic Station. 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
17: The top of the hour, toll free, it's 800-941-SHAWN if you want to be a part of the program. A lot of action, Israel striking key military targets in Lebanon and Beirut this weekend, as they should, as they now fight every single day for their very existence. You see what the Iranians and others have done and their proxies have done. They target densely populated areas where people are. And they use those cluster bombs. The result has been a humanitarian disaster. So many people are displaced. So many people in need of food and water and shelter and clothing and medications. And that's where the International Fellowship of Christians and Jews comes in. They are on the ground. They're helping people every single solitary day. And they are providing all of these needs, including mobile medical clinics for people, the elderly that can't get out of their homes. They're being taken care of as well. They can't do it without your generosity, without your help. Of course, you also see the rise in virulent anti-Semitism around the country, which is nauseating. And it's not just around the country. It's in the halls of Congress, college campuses. You see it worldwide. Where are all those students? You know, why weren't they standing up for the Iranians being slaughtered as they stood up against their, you know, Islamo-fascist regime? Not a peep out of them. Not one word, because they have an agenda. Anyway, whatever you can do to help in this time of need, go to their website. It's prayifcj.org, prayifcj.org today. We are following very closely a primary day that is now happening in the great state of Texas. God bless Texas. And it is between incumbent John Cornyn and, of course, the Attorney General, Ken Paxton. We're going to be joined by Ken Paxton in a second here. The president has endorsed Ken Paxton in what has been a hotly contested race, and the winner will go up against James Tallarico. Now, James Tallarico, back in the news today, this guy says one dumb thing, it seems, after another. It never seems to stop. And, you know, he even shocks me at times how dumb he is. But Tallarico, you know, saying the American flag is such a complicated symbol for most of us. Here's what he said.
16: I think when reclaiming symbols, I think about the American flag. I think the Confederate flag is a symbol of treason and terrorism. But the American flag is such a complicated symbol for most of us. And in many ways, like Jesus, like the cross, it's been co-opted and in some ways its true meaning has been betrayed.
17: I mean, now I thought the easier Democrat to beat in Texas was going to be Jasmine Crockett. But I didn't know a lot about Tallarico. Now, this TikTok influencer claims he privately met with Tallarico and said that he signed up to run against a mediocre black man, referring to Colin Allred, who had been running for the Senate before dropping out. And pretty unbelievable. Then he denied the quote in that particular instance. But Tallarico, you know, somebody with a very, very complicated past. He also, for example, you know, his progressive interpretation of Christianity has drawn a lot of backlash. By the way, he's a vegetarian running for Senate in Texas, or vegan, whatever, one or the other. I'm not even sure what the difference is myself. He opposed a bill on transgender athletes, stating God is both masculine and feminine and everything in between. He said famously, God is non-binary and trans children are God's children. And he emphasized, you know, comparison, critiquing Christian nationalism, arguing some non-Christians live more Christ-like lives than certain Christians. And then he talked about, this one got a lot of attention as well, that there's six separate genders. I don't know what they are. Linda, do you know what the six genders are? Maybe Ken Paxton will know what they are. I have no idea what they are. That's what he claims. Anyway, he's been accused of radical positions on borders, policing, LGBTQ issues. He's more radical left than Jasmine Crockett, which I didn't even think was possible. But it's true. Anyway, joining us now, he's on the ballot today. Polls close 7 o'clock in Texas time, 8 o'clock Eastern time. We'll have results tonight on Hannity. Ken Paxton, the Attorney General, now endorsed by President Trump. President Trump truthed out Texas. Vote for Ken Paxton, our country's best attorney general. Attorney General Paxton, welcome back, sir.
18: Hey, thanks for having me on. And if the quiz question is, what are the six genders, I'm going to have real trouble passing that test because I've always thought there were just two.
17: You know, I'm having a hard time. If you can figure it out, please explain it to me. You go into this primary with a lot of things haven't happened, you know. Donald Trump went up against incumbent Cassidy in Louisiana, and his candidate won. He went against Tom Massey in Kentucky, and his candidate won by a whopping 10 points. It seems that whenever President Trump endorses in these primaries, that his endorsed candidate does well. So I'm sure you're probably happy to get his endorsement.
18: Look, I love President Trump. I've been a fan of his for a long time, supported him in 2016, supported him in 2024, unlike my opponent who was claiming that he was an albatross around our necks in 2016, but she's claiming I am now. Very same thing he said about Donald Trump. And then in 2024, when I was supporting him, I was actually one of two elected officials to show up at Mar-a-Lago with Congressman Troy Nels from Texas. We were the only two elected officials at his announcement at Mar-a-Lago, because back then everybody was afraid because of the DeSantis threat and also all of the legal issues. But John Cornyn wasn't there. He was opposing him, saying that he should not run, that his day had come. So I can see why President Trump likes loyalty, and I can certainly tell you that I have been completely impressed. I think he's the greatest president of my lifetime.
17: Well, I mean, to get the president's endorsement now, I've known John Cornyn for a long time, gotten along with him for a long time. I have nothing really bad to say about him, except I would say that he's more of an old style Mitch McConnell kind of Republican. And I think the party has changed and he's been reluctant to change with it. Is that an accurate portrayal?
18: Yeah, it's a little more than that, Sean. I mean, it's opposing the president on the border wall. It's opposing the president's reelection. It's pushing an open borders, style of dealing with the border. And it's also siding with Joe Biden to restrict the Second Amendment. And that wouldn't have happened without John Cornyn. It's siding with Joe Biden to bring Afghan refugees here without validating who they are and having them vetted. There's just lots of things that you look at that would be in opposition to what most Republicans would want in Texas, if not all. And secondly, there are no accomplishments. And his 42 years in office, I've been asking since I started this race 14 months ago, can you name one good accomplishment? And I can't find, I've never had an answer to that. I've never had anybody say, here's what John Cornyn has done for us. And I just think people are ready for something different.
17: Notice that, the race has gotten particularly nasty, which is not uncommon in politics. They do call it a blood sport for a reason. But in the attacks against you, what I have noticed is the arguments they're trying to make is they seem to be very personal, not on substance. How do you react to that?
18: No, I think that's right. It's because on substance, I think arguably we've done a very good job in the role for the last 12 years. As a matter of fact, one of the things I say is you can take any 2 weeks I've been in office other than Christmas and Thanksgiving, and I will have accomplished more in 2 weeks, any 2 weeks that John Cornyn can pick than he's accomplished in 42 years. So they have to make it personal because they can't attack what I've actually done because people like what I've done, and they can't promote his record because if he promoted what he'd actually done, it wouldn't go well in the primary.
17: Why do the Democrats in the great state of Texas, well, first of all, why would you vote for somebody that doesn't eat meat, that thinks there's six particular genders, that supports the right of men to play women's sports? Why do I think I know the people of Texas pretty well, and I don't think those values are in sync with the people of Texas's values?
18: Sean, I'm going to say right now, you're more Texan than Delarico. I think maybe.
17: No, by the way, I'm officially an honorary Texan. Rick Perry, then governor, made me an honorary Texan.
18: Well, we need to get you the Texas, an honorary member of the Texas Navy, because the Texas has a Navy. We can take care of that later. I'll talk to the governor about including you as part of the Texas Navy. So yeah, I don't know. Tallarico is, I think, California-esque. He belongs in California. I cannot imagine that there's been any Texas senator in Texas history that didn't eat Texas barbecue. And I think that is a disqualifying event. I'm being funny, but it's pretty.
17: No, I hate to tell you. I mean, it's disqualifying to me. I mean, I love. I love Texas barbecue.
18: It's the best barbecue in the country. I would put it up against any. Oh,
17: did we lose Ken?
18: Can you hear me?
17: Might have lost Ken Paxton. Can we get him back? I wanted to talk about barbecue, Linda. You know what it's like when I'm on the road and I'm eating
19: he
17: food.
19: He is
17: what's
19: here and he is
17: when I'm on the road.
19: Yes, food. He's here and he's ready to talk about barbecue and why he would make a better senator. Just for that reason alone, I would vote for him if I lived in Texas.
17: A blackout? I have no earthly clue whether we're on the air or not.
19: Go ahead, Ken. I'm so sorry about that.
18: No problem. Yeah, so we're talking Texas barbecue. There's no doubt. I bet you in our history that we've had a Texas senator that would say he was vegan and wouldn't eat Texas barbecue.
19: Yeah, I mean, I think it's absolutely insane. And obviously, if people want to go and they want to help out, I mean, what are you asking people? What's the call to action today to make sure that they vote the right way? And that's for you, obviously.
18: Yeah, look, we...
17: I can have my show back now?
18: Are you...
17: My bag on? All right, I want to go back to the... What was that? Was that some left-wing radicalized group that didn't want me to talk to Ken Paxton or something? I don't know. They're after me in every way, shape, manner, or form. All right, but I want to ask you, we were talking about barbecue. How can you live in Texas and be vegan or vegetarian? I mean, I just don't think these values are in sync, or wanting men to play women's sports, or all the things that I was mentioning to you, or six, what are the six specific genders? I think if you asked anybody in Texas, nobody could label them. Nobody. Or God being non-binary?
18: No, Sean, his value system, whether we're talking about something somewhat superficial about barbecue, or whether you're talking about religious views, or whether you're talking about his views on the oil and gas industry, There's almost no position that he holds that sounds like a Texan. If you sent him to California, you'd say, yeah, that sounds like a very liberal California progressive, more like, you know, our last vice president. But doesn't sound any, none of his views sound like Texas. And I think that's the key to this race, is putting out his own words, especially things like when they said, what do you think about in your spare time? And he says, I think about transgender kids. That's a very strange answer to give, no matter who you are.
17: Well, I can't wait for these debates to happen. I think they're going to be very interesting. So the bottom line is 7 o'clock Texas time, 8 o'clock Eastern time. That race will come to an end, which means that the results will be pouring in at 9 Eastern when I'm on the air tonight. How do you feel? How do you feel your get out the vote effort has been today?
18: I feel like, I mean, excellent. It's hard to measure today because we had 5 days of early voting. From the 5 days of early voting, I know that our get out the vote effort has been better than expected. So I'm expecting, based on early voting, I'm expecting pretty good results tonight.
17: Well, we do have some really great politicians in Texas. I will say that. I'm very fond of Ted Cruz. I'm very fond of Greg Abbott. I think Greg Abbott's one of the best governors in the country. I think he's done a great job. I know you've worked hand in hand with him on the issue of illegal immigration. I think he pulled off one of the greatest jujitsu political moves in history by sending illegals to sanctuary cities and states. And my great governor, Ron DeSantis, did the same thing. And I'm like, fine, you want illegals? We'll send them right to your home territory. You take care of them. And then people got all angry that they were sent to the, you know, their sanctuary spaces.
18: It was a genius move by the governor. I had to say, at first I thought it was really going to make a big difference, but it made a huge difference making the point and showing the hypocrisy of all these sanctuary cities and all these sanctuary states when suddenly, oh my gosh, we have to deal with these people. We didn't really mean it. We only mean it for Texas. We only mean it for Florida. We don't mean it for us. So it was Governor Abbott's, it was a genius moment.
17: Yeah. All right. We're going to be watching the results closely. We'll have those results on Hannity tonight. Ken Paxton, always good to talk to you. Good luck to you tonight. And we may be taking your speech or getting you on live right after the results. We appreciate you being with us.
18: Hey, always great to be on your show. And it's going to be a good day in Texas.
17: 800-941-SHAWN is our number if you want to be a part of the program. Listen, born on America's darkest day, 9/11/01, the Tunnel to Towers Foundation, they have been helping American heroes ever since. And that means heroes like FDNY Lieutenant Edward McDonough. Now, he was a Marine Corps vet, lifelong public service, and Edward was on the front lines of Ground Zero, cleaning up debris, serving his city. He did it with courage, dedication, and service. And he rose through the ranks of the FDNY, ultimately becoming a lieutenant, inspiring those around him with his leadership and his humor. Edward battled a 9/11 related cancer for more than 3 years before leaving behind his loving wife, their 5 children. Now, this is the 25th anniversary year of 9/11. Kind of hard to believe that there are people that saying that they feel sorry for those of us that believe radical Islamic terrorism is a threat. But there are. Anyway, it is a threat. The 25th anniversary year, we see the toll that day is still taking on heroes and their families. 9/11 related illness is real. 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

0: the issue of Iran. Now, the president says the negotiation with Iran are proceeding nicely. It will only be a deal for all or no deal at all. Back to the battlefront and shooting, bigger, stronger than ever. Nobody wants that. He doesn't want that. He has talked to the presidents, you know, of Saudi Arabia, the United Arab Emirates, every country in the region. And he's also, interestingly, and I think very cleverly, thinking ahead, and he's pretty much insisting, including Pakistan and Turkey and Jordan and Egypt and the rest of them, that they all join the Abraham Accords, at a minimum, simultaneously sign on to the Abraham Accords. And, you know, and these countries were a little shocked by the president's insistence and demand. If these, remember, it wasn't just Israel that was breathing a sigh of relief when Midnight Hammer and Epic Fury happened. It was every one of those countries in the Middle East that did never wanted Iranian hegemony or nuclear armed Iran. So what's going to happen? We'll analyze that. The president is now gathering his cabinet at Camp David as of tomorrow as these negotiations proceed. And he's insisting they hand over the nuclear dust or no deal. 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
8: 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The Spurs are back in action for Game 5 of the Western Conference Finals tonight. 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
9: North side trouble affecting 410 westbound to McCullough. At last report, the right lane along with the off-ramp block. And that is adding a 10-minute backup from Broadway at last check. Southwest, 410 westbound at Palo Alto, road work in the left lane. Then downtown, 35 southbound at 37281. This one just popped up on the right shoulder, stalled out vehicle. Ben Martin, News Radio 1200 WOAI.
10: Dodging showers, thunderstorms this afternoon and through tonight, and some of those storms could have some strong gusty winds and hail, maybe an isolated tornado. Best chance of severe weather to our west. Partly sunny otherwise. 85. Tonight, showers and thunderstorms are likely early. Overnight, 70 degrees. Wednesday, showers around, maybe an afternoon thunderstorm. In between, partly sunny, high 85. I'm meteorologist Ray Stidgett from the Weather Channel on San Antonio's official weather station, News Radio 1200 WOAI.
8: It's 85 degrees at the WOAI 24-hour weather center. Our top story, and the Spurs hope to build off the momentum of their blowout win over the Thunder in Game 4 of the Western Conference Finals, which featured a Victor Wembanyama half-court buzzer beater to end the first half.
11: Doesn't seem like you make a whole lot of those when you're messing around. What did you think leading into that one, going into halftime?
12: I was just thinking shoot to score. I wasn't messing around.
8: With the series tied at two games apiece, it now becomes a best-of-three series. Our coverage of Game 5 from Oklahoma City begins at 6:30, right here on Spurs Radio, 1200 WOAI. Contract talks between the San Antonio Police Department and their union have broken off.
13: The two sides have been in negotiations since January, but they broke off today. San Antonio Police Association President Danny Diaz says it's disappointing. The union is looking for better pay, better health care, and improved training for its officers. The city is offering pay raises of 12% to 14% for most cops, with the largest going to entry-level recruits. Diaz calls that disheartening. He's retiring at the end of the month. No word on when negotiations will resume. Eric Lycom, News Radio 1200, WOAI.
8: Voters here in Texas are going to the polls today. They're casting ballots in the Republican primary runoff for the U.S. Senate between incumbent Senator John Cornyn and State Attorney General Ken Paxton. Last week, President Trump announced his endorsement of Paxton, effectively turning the race on its head. President Trump also says his six-month physical went perfectly. He visited Walter Reed National Military Medical Center today for the routine checkup. The president did not provide any other details about the physical, but thanked the doctors and staff. And NASA is giving an update today about its plans to build a moon base. In a statement, the agency says it intends to share moon base plans and highlight progress toward a sustained presence on the lunar surface. NASA is building off the success of the recent Artemis II mission around the moon with its ambitious plan to create a permanent base. News on demand at WOAI.com. Breaking information as it happens. I'm Carrie Lockie on San Antonio's News, Weather and Traffic Station, News Radio 1200 WOAI.
10: The San Antonio Spurs evened up the Western Conference Finals at two games apiece on Sunday night, defeating the Oklahoma City Thunder 103-82. 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I'm Carl Schoening.
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0: this is our revenue plan, this would more than pay for our economic agenda. 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
1: 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We should waste no time in impeachment and removal proceedings.
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5: 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If you want to be a part of the program, as we have been telling you, the president's very clear. The dust is the deal. No dust, no dollars, no future for the economy of Iran. And there's going to be a meeting now held at Camp David as it relates to moving forward the president and any Iranian deal. The president and the administration and central command did strike Iran last night, showing again that they're willing to use the military force. Whether they go the hardcore option is only something that time will tell. I think the most interesting thing that has come out of all of this, as we've been discussing, is the president is entirely right to insist and challenge these Muslim nations that want to be part of the Iranian peace deal, that they've got to join the Abraham Accords, thinking long term about a strategic peace in the region that maybe, you know, that they can all finally once and for all, you know, put an end to the killing and recognize the right of Israel to exist. He made a point to call out the leaders of Saudi Arabia, Qatar, Egypt, Pakistan, Turkey, Jordan, as well as the UAE and Bahrain, already accord members. And it's a no-brainer. If you want a lasting peace in the Middle East, you have no objection to recognizing and accepting Israel, which has been, you know, critical to getting the region to this point, neutralizing the threat. And as much as, you know, people talk about, well, he did this for Israel, he did this for Bibi, he did this for the whole world. You know, we didn't know they had ballistic missile range that could hit Paris and London. You know, we had no idea they were 12 days away with, you know, secured enriched uranium at 60%. In less than 12 days, that can be enriched to 90% weapons grade uranium with ballistic missile capability and range that could reach Paris and London. I mean, it's actually scary how dangerous this was. And, you know, I know there are people out there that are perfectly comfortable with the idea of leaving a nuclear armed Iran with Islamo fascists at the head. Most of them are dead now, with this capability, but with their radicalized death cult ideology, convert or die mentality. It was a matter of when, not if. You know, one day there would be a modern nuclear holocaust. I don't think there's any doubt about it, but that's my opinion. Everyone's entitled to their opinion, right? Here is Secretary of State Marco Rubio saying two things. One, the Strait of Hormuz will be open one way or the other. Saying also there's either going to be a good deal with Iran or there's not going to be a deal with Iran. Listen.
6: They're going to be open one way or the other. So they need to be open. What's happening there is unlawful. It's illegal. It's unsustainable for the world. It's unacceptable. Chinese are not in favor of the tolling system. I mean, there's no country in the world that's in favor of the tolling system except the regime in Iran. So that's not acceptable. That cannot happen.
5: That's the end of it. I mean, and that's where we now are. Whether it's two steps forward, one step back, or maybe it's just not something that's ever going to be plausible, and it ends up being the hard way, which is wiping out their entire economy. I mean, all of it's on the table at this point. While this negotiation has been going on, Central Command carried out these strikes in southern Iran on Monday, targeting missile launch sites and Iranian boats that they believe were probably dropping mines in the Strait of Hormuz, obviously to protect our troops. And the president is very, very clear that this has got to be a lasting peace. I think the big curveball was insisting that other countries in the region now look for a broader peace, which would be with Israel. Even, and it kind of took me by surprise, inviting the Iranians to join in as well, which I would not hold my breath about. Kevin Hermenning is back with us. Marine, if you remember, he was the youngest American held hostage in 1979 when Ayatollah Khomeini came into power, and this began this 47-year reign of Islamic terror, is with us to weigh in on all of this. Look, you know this regime. You know what they're capable of. You lived through it yourself. 444 days of your life held hostage, not knowing if you'd live or die. The president is making every effort to give them an opportunity to join the free world. At this point, we keep getting mixed signals. The president, you know, thinks there is a path to peace. He's pursuing it. I don't fault him for it. Others do. I don't. But at the end of the day, the president won't take a bad deal. And he's been very clear. The nuclear dust is non-negotiable.

0: can't pursue a nuclear weapon. That is, I guess, seriously, the red line in the sand for the president. But now we've got some other concerns. The Strait of Hormuz cannot be threatened. It needs to remain open. And Iran needs to stop funding the terrorist proxies throughout the Middle East, which they've been continuing to do while pretending to negotiate in good faith. And one thing that you and I have talked about, and I tell many audiences this in my public speaking opportunities, where I talk about, you know, service and sacrifice, it's that the Iranians have rarely ever negotiated anything in good faith, going all the way back to the Algiers Accords, which led to the release of my colleagues and me back in 1981. They're not honest brokers, so we have to be very cautious.
1: We have to be cautious. However, we're not dealing with the same regime anymore. I mean, the first tier of Iranian leadership was knocked out. The second tier was knocked out. And pretty much most of the remaining third tier has been knocked out. Maybe they need to knock out the fourth and fifth tier and see who emerges after that point. I don't know what it's going to take. That would actually be a strategy, I think, that might be the most effective, because then I don't think anyone's going to want to leave the country knowing that they've got a big target on their forehead.
0: Well, yeah, I mean, diplomacy definitely is not off the table. In fact, let's face it, serious diplomacy is essential. But we do have to be realistic. Iran's, their long history of using negotiations, they've delayed and they've gained leverage, including from past administrations. And that's why I talked about that we have to be cautious. But if there's going to be an agreement to end the conflict, and eventually there will be, it has to be based on verification and accountability and really something that the IEA rarely did, enforceable consequences, because there was really no enforcement mechanism in the past. I think the president is willing to be that enforcement mechanism, you know, not simply abide by hopeful promises by the Iranian leadership, whoever it is who continues to lead the country and maybe would rise to a position of real responsibility and leadership in their country. And I know it's not one of the, it might be a goal, but it's not a stated goal of the war. But wouldn't it be great if the Iranian people were actually free and were led by a leader or a group of leaders or a cabinet or what have you that would really give the people of Iran the ability to pursue their own independent futures without the fear of retribution because they didn't follow the directives of the religious mullahs?
1: Well, I hope for the American people. I mean, a once amazing, great culture that contributed to the advancement of mankind in so many different ways. They could recapture that former greatness, in my view. Kevin, appreciate you. Thanks so much for being with us. 800-941-SEAN. If you want to be a part of the program, we'll continue to monitor what's going on in Iran and this meeting that's going to take place at Camp David. Let us get to our busy, busy telephones. Let's say hi to Evan in Oregon. Evan, how are you?
2: Oh, thank you so much. So the other day, you were discussing crypto, and the concern was that it would monitor where people were at. And I just want to bring up an interesting thought for people on the line and for you.
1: By the way, it's not just crypto. It would be every aspect of your purchasing life the government would be able to track.
2: Yes. So here's a thought going into that. Okay. So I was service manager 23 years with Chrysler dealership. I got invited to a Western business conference where they brought in Oracle, one of the main programs that runs on your phone. And it was scary to hear what goes on, but as your cell phone goes by a Starbucks on Commercial Street, they know you're there and may send you advertisements for that establishment. So I guess what I was saying is the technology is already there.
1: It's everywhere. I mean, they're continuing to build out algorithms on pretty much everything that you do online. It really is actually scary. It's very scary. And
2: correct, and it's actually scary the amount of data that they have on you and what you purchase, how you purchase it, when you purchase it, when to send you an ad. It is all calculated.
1: If you use any social media, if you go to any media sites, I mean, for example, I don't have social media.

0: on my phone. I don't have a computer. I don't have it on my phone. And one of the main reasons is that I don't want these algorithms. For example, let's say you've decided to look up one day how to lose weight in the least amount of time. I'm making this up. Or maybe you were looking at a particular fishing pole or something like that, or whatever your interest happens to be. You're just all of a sudden the algorithm will build itself that it pops up all the time in your timeline, things that they think will be interested for you. You have there's a science to this that I'm not particularly interested in learning. However, there are, but I just think people need to be aware that you don't want this to be a part of your daily life. This is Big Brother personified in the modern era, and it is real. And everything you do, everywhere you go, every purchase you make, is going to be tracked. And it's already tracked at a high level, even though I do everything humanly possible to minimize the ability of people to have access to my one phone. I write all of my material. I write my monologues, for example, on TV on my phone. I only text. I don't use a computer. I look at websites on my phone. I don't use a cloud. It's not permanently, up there where somebody can one day hack into it. I've had enough hackings in my life and enough of my own personal private text messages released publicly that I'm not particularly interested in going through it again. But that's why we covered that issue at length last week. But I'm glad you were paying attention to it because I don't think most people really fully, completely understand how bad it's going to get. Anyway, thank you, my friend. Appreciate it. All right, quick break, right back. We'll hit the phones when we come back. Toll free, it's 800-941-SHAWN if you want to be a part of the program as we continue.
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0: And let's get to our busy phones, 800-941-SHAWN, if you want to be a part of the program. All right, we have 1 minute. Don in New Hampshire. Don, real quick, it's all yours.
1: Hi, Sean. I'm hoping that you can get to the president and tell him that it's imperative that he institute a domestic oil price for the people in the United States using the oil and gas. We are paying a global price, and they are drilling it, pumping it, they're refining it here, and we're purchasing the oil right here in the United States, and we're paying shipping costs all over the world. And I know that there's a global market, but if he institutes, and he can do this because he's done many new things, if he can institute a domestic oil price and get that price of gas down, let's say bring it up by July 4th when we're celebrating, and let them argue about it in the courts, and possibly, you know, this will help clinch the midterms and the elections in the fall. And I think that's what we need to do.
0: I think that there's a lot to say for what you're saying here. And I really believe that the only thing I would say is I'm against price controls. I believe in free markets. Let the market play out. Let this all play out. I know it's inconvenient for a lot of people. I know it's not what we want. However, when you juxtapose this against the possibility of your children and grandchildren having a nuclear-armed Iran as their future, as their reality, you know, for me, it's a no-brainer. Other people may have a different view. I understand it. But I'm telling you, I think when all is said and done, that the world's going to be a better, safer place. It already is. Hang in there. Appreciate your call, sir. Thank you. If you own a business, you know what it's like. Before you can even open the doors to your business, well, then you find out you have to have this insurance and that insurance and this insurance and that insurance, and you have to deal with this agent, that agent, that agent, this agent. I mean, it's so complicated. It's worse than dealing with the healthcare system. Now, I've got the answer for you, and it's called SuperSure. This is not your typical insurance agency in any way, shape, manner, or form. And the beauty of SuperSure is they have developed the most sophisticated AI software. And it's proprietary to them. They built it out. I spent hours with them learning about it. And if you have an insurance policy, how many of you have ever read that policy? Probably very few of you listening to me right now. Now, if you did read the policy, how many of you understood what the policy was saying? 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And if you did, you're a genius. 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Nobody reads the fine print. 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
2: Of course, I had trouble affecting 410 westbound of McCullough. At last report, the right lane along with the off-ramp block. And that is adding a 10-minute backup from Broadway at last check. Southwest, 410 westbound at Palo Alto, road work in the left lane. Then downtown, 35 southbound at 37281. This one just popped up on the right shoulder, stalled out vehicle. Ben Martin, News Radio 1200 WOAI.
1: Under a flood watch from 4 o'clock this afternoon until 8 tomorrow morning. There's a potential for some severe thunderstorms later this evening into tonight. We could see 1 to 2 inches of rain with a low of 65. Right now it's 84 degrees at the WOAI 24-hour weather center. Our top story, NASA Administrator Jared Isaacman laid out his agency's ambitious plans today, which call for eventually launching future missions from the moon further into space, as well as a permanent moon base. Building off the success of the recent Artemis II mission around the moon, Isaacman announced he hopes the next mission will be launched before the end of this year. Vice President J.D. Vance says everyone should care about fraud involving government funds. During a roundtable event at the White House today, he updated efforts to combat rampant fraud, saying investigators have uncovered schemes to siphon $20 billion in taxpayer funds. President Trump says his six-month physical checked out perfectly. He visited Walter Reed National Military Medical Center today for his routine checkup. The 79-year-old commander-in-chief did not provide any other details, but was diagnosed last year with chronic venous insufficiency, which causes mild swelling in his lower legs. News on demand at WOAI.com.
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18: John Polk was my nemesis. I knew in order to live a rich and fulfilling life, one where I was equal under the law and could be happy and fulfilled, I needed to defeat the message that John Polk was peddling.
19: I'm John Polk. For years, I was the poster boy of the conversion therapy movement. The ex-gay who married an ex-lesbian and traveled the world telling my story of how I changed my sexuality from gay to straight. I wore the label of ex-gay with pride. That was all until, well, we'll get to that part.
18: He's like a car wreck, and then people can't keep their eyes off him. He evokes a reaction. He did with me.
20: I remember it being a major blow to the evangelical community to see one of their brightest, hottest stars go down.
21: John has never been anything but gay, but he really tried hard not to be.
19: But you've never heard the real story.
18: I hated him. I hated John Polk because he was very good at what he did.
19: So join me as I peel back the layers.
22: General election in November. Here's the problem Democrats are facing out in California is that the top two gubernatorial contenders happen to be Republicans. So you have my friend Steve Hilton, who I'm supporting, and Sheriff Bianco. I mean, he's a Republican and he's running number two. Behind Steve Hilton. I think Steve Hilton would be a great governor. He'd have a hard time with the Assembly and the Senate. But, I mean, bringing back common sense to California just makes sense. I mean, you know, they could do simple things like practice the science of forestry and, I don't know, maybe have fire hydrants that are full of water. When you have predictable wildfires and Santa Ana winds that kindle those fires and get rid of the brush that kindle those fires. Just little things like that. Maybe they don't want the highest state income tax in the country. Maybe they don't want the highest gas taxes in the country, sales taxes in the country, the highest poverty rate in the country. Maybe they don't want to be a sanctuary city and the highest homelessness rate, by the way, as well in the country. Maybe they want to bring back industry. Maybe they don't want to have this ridiculous referendum vote on taxing the rich in California, which is causing people like Mark Zuckerberg to move to my free state of Florida from Meta, or all of the co-founders of Google. They too have moved to the free state of Florida, or Larry Ellison, who founded Oracle, moving to the free state of Florida, or Elon Musk moving to the great state of Texas in living, you know, in Texas, because he's not falling for this crap either. Rich people that I know and that I've met in my life didn't get rich by being stupid and handing over money that you have already been taxed on to your state government because they overspend and have these radical redistributive policies and socialism and Marxism, communism, give whatever ism name you want to it. It always fails. And, you know, look, for example, sanctuary city state policies out in California. Well, that has now dramatically increased the cost of Medi-Cal, which is why, in spite of having the highest tax burden on the citizens in their state, they cannot balance their budget. Now, it might help a little bit if their governor showed up for work. Gavin Newsom is a no-show governor. He's never there. Recently at the Center for American Politics speaking there, we got to fight these Republicans. Full-time Trump stalker, half-time Hannity stalker, you know, full-time podcaster, you know, ex-poster, world traveler, Davos, Munich, and then now he's traveling, you know, giving speeches all over the world. He's really, I'll tell you what he's really doing, is really probably guessing, raising money for his presidential ambitions. The guy's been the worst governor in the history of any state ever. And I actually see his odds, the more he does this and doesn't focus on fixing his state, of ever dreaming of getting into the White House, diminishing every single day. He's still polling behind Kamala Harris, which is pretty spectacular. And then, of course, the rumors of AOC and a potential committee, a presidential election committee being formed for her, makes things very interesting, too. Now, we're going to get to all these races in a second. I do want to remind you, everybody needs a safety security plan for you and your family. And that's where BYRNA.com comes in. You want to be prepared all year round for the potential that somebody may want to bring harm to you and your family. Now, the less lethal option of burner is so good, this technology so advanced, that the pros, over 500 government agencies, police departments, private security firms, have adopted this technology. Now, if you look at FBI statistics, you really only need to use lethal force 0.02% of the time, you know, based on the latest numbers we have, the latest year we have numbers for. So this technology is pretty amazing. And if you use lethal force, then you're facing the financial, the legal, the emotional weight of whatever incident happens. Even if you were perfectly justified, you know, they're going to be looking at you, and you have to almost prove your innocence these days. But the FBI said in 2022, that's 0.01% of all altercations. The beauty of this technology is you don't need a permit. You don't need a background check. It's legal in all 50 states. It is part of my everyday safety security strategy. It has powerful deterrence, tear gas, kinetic rounds. It can hit a target 60 feet away. One shot can incapacitate any attacker for up to 40 minutes. All launchers hand assembled in Fort Wayne, Indiana. Anyway, you can get ready for summer travel, legal in all 50 states. And you can fly with it in a checked bag, but make sure you do it the right way. All right, just go to BYRNA.com. Look at the videos online, and right now they are offering $100 off their Burner LE2 Gen 2 launcher, which is an amazing launcher. I have it myself. 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Get yours while it lasts, $100 off today, and just check it out. So I'm fascinated with this, what's going on in California. The other part that's interesting to me is you've got this L.A. mayoral race. Now, remember, we had Dr. Oz on the program last week. He's talking about 800 separate facilities, elder care facilities, that have been shut down because of waste, fraud, abuse, corruption. He says it's only the tip of the iceberg. This is in L.A. alone. Never mind how awful Karen Bass has been in terms of she can't deal with the poverty problem. She can't deal with the homelessness problem. She, you know, bears part of the responsibility of empty fire hydrants and empty reservoirs and a lack of, you know, firefighter response, et cetera, when it came to the Pacific Palisades fires. And there's somebody out there that's been making a lot of noise. I'm very interested in this guy.

0: He's under fire constantly, but he's taken a big stand, and he says that if he doesn't win, he's out, that there's no hope for L.A. And I don't think he's wrong, and I think he would be hope for L.A. because he has common sense behind his agenda, although I don't think he's as politically conservative as I am. But put that aside, it's certainly better than what they have, which is dumb and dumber. Gavin, Karen Bass, and the likes of these idiots that have been running California. Anyway, you know, we have, of course, the congenital liar as well out there. Anyway, here's Spencer Pratt running for mayor, saying he became a Republican because they supported his right to get a gun to protect his family. Listen.
1: Are you a Republican?
2: Well, you want to break some news here?
1: Sure.
2: It's in my, you know, I've told this before. This is the only time I've ever said this, so this is breaking news. Everyone's going to freak out. When I was a hated reality star,
1: yeah,
2: I got so many death threats. I had so much security and police, and what did they tell me to do? Get a gun. Hmm. This is real. I know people don't like guns, but L.A. was dangerous if you're hated. So I got a gun. My wife got a gun. And then we needed CCWs.
3: A CCW is a legal permit to carry a concealed weapon in California.
2: The only people that supported a CCW was the Republican. That was what I aligned with, my safety, my personal safety, my family's safety. I know people don't like guns, but when people are threatening your life and your own security is telling you you need to have home protection, train to, it's not like just I went to the, you know, go through the proper steps. That was my, and that's it.
0: And then Spencer Pratt says many of the 40,000 homeless people in L.A. are drug addicts who choose to be homeless. He's not wrong. Listen.
1: What are your plans for the over 40,000 homeless in Los Angeles?
2: Yeah, it's, well, they're not homeless. They're drug addicts. Most of these people are addicted to fentanyl and meth. This isn't Spencer making it up.
1: Are you saying they don't have homes?
2: There is places for all of these people to sleep in L.A. No matter what anybody tells you, we have housing and shelter for everyone that's living on the street. They're choosing to be on the street because they want to do drugs. They don't want rules. They don't want to listen. They want to have animals to abuse. This idea that they're forced on the street right now is a lie that our city is perpetuating. We've paid $24 billion to house these 40,000 people. There are spots for all of these people. They are choosing because they're an addict, and you can do fentanyl and sewer meth on the sidewalk with no repercussions. These places are not as they have to follow some rules.
0: And then we have Spencer Pratt saying 60% of the 40 plus thousand homeless people in one city, Los Angeles, 40,000. I mean, that's the size of a small town in America. Anyway, they were bussed in, and he has plans to send them to Seattle. Anyway, listen to this report. It's from ABC 7 in Los Angeles.
1: So you're going to move these 40,000 people somewhere, and you're going to have this facility up in, you said, how long?
2: Here's what you got to realize.
1: 90 days?
2: Let me explain something. These 40,000 people, 60% of them, City Watch just announced this week, are not from Los Angeles. They're not from California. These people have been bussed in by scam rehabs, scam NGOs, scam homeless nonprofits. These people, when I unplug them and say, we're not taking our tax money anymore, they're all going to Seattle where the mayor will welcome them. These are products to a lot of people. So the people that want to keep doing drugs and live on the sidewalk, there, a lot of these people are going to leave. The other ones, there's a lot of criminals. There's people that are getting naked in front of kids. They're going to jail. The people that are torturing animals, they're going to jail. So not everyone goes in the same box. So we have the money, we have the resources, and we have the facility.
0: So I don't know what's going to happen. Now, the worst part of everything here is they are trying to change the primary system out there. They're what they call a jungle primary, maybe, you know, headed for an execution is the headline in a New Yorker magazine. And what is that about? That's about a power grab. They're afraid they're going to lose in the gubernatorial primary. All right, quick break. When we come back, we'll hit the phones, 800-941-SHAWN, if you want to be a part of the program as we continue.
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12: What's going on, fellow sports fans? It's Andy West. Let's take a look back on this day in sports history, May 26th. We'll start off today in 1956. Althea Gibson beats Angela Mortimer 6-0, 12-10 to win the French Open. Gibson becomes the first black player, man or woman, to win a major tennis championship. Jumping ahead today in 1988, the Edmonton Oilers, with MVP Wayne Gretzky leading the way, beat the Boston Bruins 6-3 to complete a four-game sweep and win their fourth Stanley Cup in 5 years. And today in 2013, Tony Kanaan ends years of frustration by finally winning the Indianapolis 500. Kanaan drives past Ryan Hunter Ray on the restart with three laps to go, then coasts across the finish line under yellow when defending race winner Dario Franchitti crashes far back in the field. The Brazilian finished second in 2004 and twice finished third.
11: Now you know, today in sports history on iHeartRadio.

0: let's get to our busy phones. Our toll-free number is 800-941-SEAN if you want to be a part of the program. Let us say hello to Cleet in the free state of Florida. Cleet, how are you?
1: Good, Sean. How are you?
0: I'm good. Just be glad you're not living out there.
1: Yeah, absolutely. In the free state of Florida, I enjoy 6 acres and 100-yard gun range on that piece of land. So, yeah, couldn't have that out there. Not at all. You said that this is the most consequential midterm in history. I might go a step further than that and say it's the most consequential election in history. And all you have to do is listen to the Democrats. If you listen to them, they're going to tell you exactly what their position is, what they intend to do, and what's on their mind. And when you listen to them, in my opinion, you've got two obligations. And to borrow a Lindaism, first of all, you have to believe what they say. And secondly, you have to do everything in your power to prevent it from happening. And just a couple of examples, excuse me, the Democrat Maureen Galindo, who's running for Congress out in Texas, she's actually campaigning on sending American Zionists to internment camps. And you know what that means. That doesn't necessarily mean people who happen to be Jewish. That's anybody who supports them as well. And that's all those nasty MAGA people. They're going to have to go in those camps too. And then you have AOC saying, we have to pull up to the South. Well, yeah, starting the Civil War, that's a good idea. That always ends well. And then Hakeem Jeffries, who's said that he wants to break Trump's supporters. And how do you do that? Well, you go after those where the punishment is the process type of situations where you make them defend themselves against terrible charges that are baseless, and you break them, you bankrupt them. And then you also have, of course, IRS audits, and then there's always the thing that Stalin said, show me the person and I'll show you the crime. We all break, excuse me, a crime probably once or twice a day. We don't even know it. So they can pick and choose what they want to prosecute us on, and they'll get us. So, Rush always said the aggressor sets the rules, and they're playing by a different rule book. So, I mean, what we can do right now is get out and vote, and it's got to be in numbers. I mean, it can't be like 30% as opposed to the usual 24% turnout. It has to be upwards of 40 or 50%, which I know is very ambitious, but we've got to turn out like that and make our voice known so that these people can't do these things, because this is serious stuff. When you're talking about internment camps, and they say it as if it's going to happen. So again, we have to believe what they say because they're saying it.
0: Well, you don't have to believe a thing they say. I mean, if a politician opens their mouth, you should be skeptical. Unfortunately, that's just the reality of where we are today. But I do concur with you that this is the most important midterm election in our lifetime, and there's a lot at stake. And I know people aren't focused on it now. I'm not going hard at it at this moment, although there's a lot to talk about, and I'm bringing it up on a daily basis. However, if you in your heart, mind, and soul commit to voting this November, that is the only thing I'm asking everybody in this audience to do, and treat it as though it is a presidential election and it's all on the line, because it is. Otherwise, you'll see weaponization like we've never seen before. All progress will stop, and Democrats will have nothing but endless investigations. And if they ever get full power, you know, then watch out. They'll pack the courts. They'll do the biggest power grab in the history of the country, or at least attempt to do so. Appreciate you, man. Thank you. Listen, you've heard me talk about the Sig Sauer P365. It's the number one selling concealed carry pistol in America. Now, more people are carrying firearms today than ever before. About half of Americans, that's it, only about half, say they feel safe in their state, whether you live in a big city or a small town. And people rightly have a security and safety strategy for themselves and their families. And there might come that moment when somebody wants to kill you or kill a family member. That's where Sig Sauer comes in. They have a 270-year history of precision craftsmanship, reliability, all made in America. Now, they have brought American manufacturing back. And the P365 is made in the beautiful state of Live Free or Die, New Hampshire. It is the largest manufacturer in that state. They have nearly 4,000 employees. About half of them are former military. The most popular, best-selling concealed carry pistol on the market today It is the very same pistol our own military uses, that NATO forces use. And we're a six-hour family on this show. Sweet Baby James has several. I have several. Linda has the P365 Rose Special Edition, whatever that means. I don't know. I did not order the Rose Special Edition. I guess it has a rose on it. Or maybe it's rose-colored. I have no earthly clue. 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
12: 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Contract talks between San Antonio Police and the Police Officers Association are stalled. 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
13: Doesn't seem like they've been able to remove that large object yet in the two center lanes over on the northeast side. It's 35 southbound at Eisenhower, so be careful getting around it. Don't want it to surprise you. You do get a bit slow from Walsham. There's a stalled vehicle with the right lane blocked on I-10 eastbound at 35. It is at the Y. And then we have slow-and-go traffic on 1604 westbound between Boulevardy and 281. I'm Kat Cortez, News Radio 1200 WOAI.
14: Dodging showers, thunderstorms this afternoon in through tonight, and some of those storms could have some strong gusty winds and hail, maybe an isolated tornado. Best chance of severe weather to our west, partly sunny otherwise. 85. Tonight, showers and thunderstorms are likely early. Overnight, 70 degrees. Wednesday, showers around, maybe an afternoon thunderstorm. In between, partly sunny, high 85. I'm meteorologist Ray Stidjik from the Weather Channel on San Antonio's official weather station, News Radio 1200 WOAI.
12: It's 83 degrees at the WOAI 24-hour weather center. Our top story, the contract talks between the San Antonio Police Department and the San Antonio Police Officers Association. Their union have broken off. The union president, Danny Diaz, says the city's response to their demands have been disappointing. At stake's a three-year contract, but differences remain in officer pay, health care, and training, which Diaz says were outlined in January when negotiations began. And Diaz is retiring at the end of the month. Get ready for another round of rain with a potential for severe thunderstorms late tonight.
15: And we're talking storms that could produce high winds, heavy rain that could cause flooding, and maybe even hail.
12: News 4 meteorologist Jeanette Kaye says we could also see another batch of thunderstorms tomorrow afternoon and evening. And this area is under flood watch until 8 tomorrow morning. All the Spurs hope to build off the momentum of their blowout win over the Thunder in Game 4 of the Western Conference Finals. With the series tied at 2 games apiece, it now becomes a best-of-3 series. Our coverage of Game 5 tonight from Oklahoma City begins at 6:30 right here on Spurs Radio 1200 WOAI. Well, Texans only have a couple of hours left to vote in that pivotal race before the midterm elections. The Republican primary runoff for the U.S. Senate pits incumbent Senator John Cornyn against State Attorney General Ken Paxton. It was just last week President Trump announced his endorsement of Paxton, effectively turning the race on its head. Iran says the U.S. committed a grave violation of the current ceasefire after the U.S. military launched what it calls self-defense strikes overnight. U.S. Central Command said the strikes targeted Iranian missile launch sites and boats, laying mines in the Strait of Hormuz. Iran said it has the legitimate right to respond. And NASA wants to return to the moon and beyond. And today, NASA's administrator laid out his agency's ambitious plans to build a permanent moon base and eventually launch missions from there further into space. News on demand at WOAI.com. Breaking information as it happens. I'm Carrie Lockie on San Antonio's News Weather and Traffic Station, News Radio 1200 WOAI.
16: The San Antonio Spurs evened up the Western Conference Finals at 2 games apiece on Sunday night, defeating the Oklahoma City Thunder 103-82. 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The series shifts back to OKC for Game 5 tomorrow night at 7:30, with WOAI coverage starting at 6:30 with Spurs Countdown. That's today's Spurs Report. I'm Carl Schoening.
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0: 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Coming up next, our final news roundup and information overload hour.
1: All right, news roundup and information overload hour. Here's our toll-free telephone number. If you want to be a part of the program, it's 800-941-SEAN. If you want to join us, I see Zoran, Marxist Kami Mamdani, unveiling his plan to shift property ownership from landlords to the community. Oh, redistribution. Oh, socialism. Oh, communism. To each, comrade, according to their need, from each, according to

0: their ability.
1: Through our new citywide campaign, Fix the City, we will focus on the worst landlords in New York City. When necessary, we will take aggressive legal action to remove negligent owners and property managers. And for buildings that have suffered chronic neglect, we will work to transfer ownership to responsible stewards. Stewards that include community land trusts, nonprofits, or even the tenants themselves.
0: Now, I'm arguing a couple of things as we are now months away from this very important midterm election year. Is one, the issues that will impact the results of this election have not happened yet, i.e., what happens with Iran, i.e., what happens with the economy, the price of gas, whether or not the president's the foundational economic principles he laid down in the first year of his second term actually come to fruition. All of that is true. But the Democrats, you know, there's all the media wants to focus on are issues involving Donald Trump, and he has low approval ratings and so on and so forth. And this is a referendum on him. What they're not paying attention to, the Democrats have never had lower approval ratings ever. Now, I would attribute that to the fact that they have been taken over by radical extremists like Mamdani, AOC and the squad. And other radicals, Bernie Sanders, you know, look at this guy that's running against Susan Collins in Maine, this Graham Plattner guy. I mean, it's pretty spectacular that a lot of Democrats don't have the moral courage and fortitude to stand up against this guy. You know, it's pretty remarkable what we've learned about this guy, but, you know, he has posts all over Reddit and other places, including blaming women for sexual assault if they got blackout drunk. Homophobic slurs, calling himself a communist. All cops are bastards, labeling rural white people in Maine as racist and stupid. Talking about other ridiculous comments as well. You know, it's just bizarre. Then, of course, we have the Nazi tattoo. I forgot to mention that. How could I possibly forget that? Revelations caused staffers to quit, drew criticism. But here's the interesting thing. I've not heard from Chuck Schumer, Hakeem Jeffries. They are scared to death of the radicals that are in control of their party. That's why their leader's in name only. Kathy Hochul is scared to death of Mamdani. And without his support, she's probably going to have a tough shot at reelection, even in the deep blue state of New York. You watch what's happening in California. The top two contenders in the gubernatorial race out there happen to be Republicans, including our friend Steve Hilton. And now, last minute, all of a sudden, they want to get rid of their, quote, jungle primary because it's not benefiting them. You know, here's Graham Plattner, you know, suggesting, remember Chris Kyle, American Sniper? He is suggesting that he inflated his kill numbers targeting innocent civilians and then refused to apologize for celebrating video of an American soldier being shot. This is the latest controversy with him.
2: I didn't know who these guys were. I left that deployment and continued on with my life, did a few more deployments, both in the Marine Corps and the Army. It wasn't until somebody told me to read Chris Kyle's book. His stories about how many people he was shooting certainly tracked with the behavior I witnessed and people I knew witnessed down at the Gov Center, which is it's relatively easy to get high numbers like that if you're a little less discriminating. Your fire than, say, a more professional unit would be.
3: I did four tours of the infantry. Any attempt to say that I disrespect veterans is slanderous and offensive.
4: Do you think you owe him an apology?
3: Do you know how many of my friends have Purple Hearts? Do you know how many of my friends got wounded?
0: Joining us now, we welcome back to the program our friend Mark Halpern. He's the editor-in-chief of Two Way. Mark is one of the few guys that will objectively analyze any race at any time and just give you the straight scoop. And he was dead on accurate in the last presidential election. Do you think I'm wrong in believing that what will define ultimately the outcome of the 26 midterms has really not happened yet? We don't know. We don't know how radical the left will be. We don't know how America will perceive that. We don't know what happens with Iran and the economy and gas prices. I think it's just too early to tell.
5: It definitely is.

0: hard, hard radical left. I don't see any moderate voices. Do you?
1: Almost none, except relatively. But on issues like Israel, on some social issues, on some economic issues, we've seen this in both parties over years. They are captives to the far left of the party, and it's going to be interesting to see as some of these more moderate, radical nominees win their nominations in the primaries, how the leaders who don't want to be defined that way try to distance themselves. As you recall, Chuck Schumer didn't endorse Mondami. He tried to distance himself, but now he's the mayor of New York City, and these people win primaries, they win general elections. It's very much more difficult to distance.
0: No, I totally agree. But I've never seen this. I mean, there's one reasonable Democrat, and I'm kind of friendly with him. I text with him. He's constantly complaining about his own party. He thinks they've lost the plot, and that's John Fetterman. And now he's hated by his own party. I mean, what does that indicate to you?
1: Well, it's just so interesting that he is an absolute aberration. The rest of the Democrats all stick together, whether it's Bernie Sanders in the Senate or the most moderate, historically most moderate, with the exception of Fetterman. He's not of Washington. And as you know, he does vote with Democrats almost all the time, but he does speak out as well. And they're almost, too many votes to count, where he's the only Democrat who votes with the Republicans and speaks out. And again, what speaks to is how far to the left the party has gone since really 2016. Hillary Clinton was able to be the Democratic nominee because the party rigged it against Bernie Sanders. Otherwise, he would have been the nominee. Same in 2020. They rigged it against him. So we're looking at a party that for a decade now would prefer to nominate a Democratic socialist as their presidential candidate rather than somebody more moderate. And that speaks to a lot of where the party is on a lot of issues currently.
0: Let's assume for a second I'm right. And if you think that I'm wrong, I want you to tell me you think I'm wrong. Let's assume that somehow, some way, I'm not sure how, when, or, it actually happens. This conflict with Iran settles down. Let's say associated with that, we will now see gas prices settle down as well. All of the things that the president, the foundation that he laid economically, including the largest tax cut in history, more energy dominance, independence than we've ever had in history. The president also acquiring and getting commitments for trillions in manufacturing for pharmaceuticals, semiconductor chips, rare earth metals, automobile manufacturing is coming back. Those are all coming online. What does that scenario look like for the Republicans heading into the fall in November?
1: Before I accept your hypothetical, I'll say I'm deeply skeptical that right now that the president's going to have a path to successfully end the war. But if everything you listed happens, and it's not impossible by any means, I think Republicans would keep the Senate. And I think the House would be more probably 65-35 likely to go Democratic because of the historical realities of being the party out of power. But not a sure thing. I really want to see how James Blair, the president's top political advisor, how he shapes the terrain and how he spends the millions, tens of millions, hundreds of millions that they'll have to try to turn this into a referendum on the Democrats who, as we've said, are unpopular and seen as out of the mainstream.
0: Well, first of all, most people don't know who James Blair is, and I'm impressed that you do, and that would indicate to me that you probably talked to him. I spent a lot of time on Air Force One with him when the president went to China, and I was invited to cover the trip with the president on that trip. And I went through a lot, and I watched him study every congressional district across the country. There are two other things that have happened as well. Number one, the Supreme Court, the racial gerrymandering decision, and the Supreme Court of Virginia, their decision to take away this power grab by Abigail Spanberger, that was shot down. So I would say on the gerrymandering redistricting front, advantage Republican, what the total number of seats might be, I don't know. But you are historically correct. I mean, the party in power historically, loses seats in a midterm, and it's a very tight margin as it is.
1: Well, first of all, on James Blair, I ask Democrats all the time, tell me who your James Blair is.
0: Oh, I know who it is. It's James Carville. I love when Carville speaks. I want Carville to not stop speaking. I want him to say all the quiet parts outside out loud that they'll take, they'll pack the Supreme Court, that Puerto Rico will be a state, D.C. will be a state, and that they will investigate Republicans to death, and that I effing hate Donald Trump. I want to hear it every day.
1: I know you'd be

0: made him out there. Look, on 70% of the time when I ask Democrats who their James Blair is, they say, who's James Blair? And 30% of the time they think about it and say, we don't really have one. He understands not just the individual races and the national terrain, but he understands how the current election laws really allow him to coordinate the different pots of money, the different strategic entities, to give his party a chance to do something that would defy history, rarely has happened, to keep control of the House even as they control the White House. I think the key is going to be all the things you listed. On the current trajectory, honestly, it would be a wipeout. I'm actually more bullish on Democrats' chances of the current trajectory than a lot of analysts are. I think they could approach 40 seats. And that's not based on my guessing or making it up. It's based on talking to Republican strategists who say the environment right now is poisoned. It's not just that the Republicans control the White House. The president's unpopular. His economic policies are unpopular. People don't approve of the job he's doing. But all the things you listed, which, again, are within the realm of possibility, could flip all that substantially and allow, between the redistricting, the Supreme Court decision, and the superior tactical organization I see on the Republican side, and these Democratic nominees in a lot of places who are unelectable under normal circumstances, that could turn things around. And while it's more likely than not by a significant margin currently that Democrats take the House, it's not impossible that with the changes you talked about in execution, Republicans could pull off barely keeping the majority.
1: All right, quick break. More with Mark Halperin, editor-in-chief of Two-Way, on the other side. Then your calls are coming up as well. 800-941-SHAWN, our number if you want to be a part of the program.
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1: Hey, when you hear news about Israel, it is easy to think of headlines, politics, oh, just another conflict far away. No, this is very real. They're in a fight for their survival. Now, anti-Semitic attacks in the Holy Land across the globe. It is sad. Its rise is frightening. You have elderly Holocaust survivors. 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And you can go there and submit a prayer today.
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0: right, we continue with Mark Halperin. He's the editor-in-chief of Two-Way as we look forward to the midterms and then beyond. You know, it's fascinating. You did reveal one thing that's kind of a little secret that I was not telling many people. The Republicans have an awful lot of money to spend this cycle. That is going to be critical. Money means something in elections. Let me ask you this. Every single person that would know, every source that I have that would know, all tell me the same thing, starting with Steve Witkoff, who said it on this show, on TV, to me publicly. The president had no choice on Iran. Reaction?
1: I think the president had no choice if he wanted to fulfill his promise, not achieved by his predecessors, to remove Iran's potential to be a nuclear power. Whether they were 12 days away or 12 weeks away or 12 months away, I think it was the same decision. You can't defer dealing with this forever. And he made the decision about the way to deal with it was a strike. So not everyone agrees with Steve Witkoff's estimate. But as I said, it really doesn't matter. The president, he's only in office for a limited
0: time. They could not agree with him, but the Iranians confirmed it to him.
1: Well, the Iranians.
0: And he did offer them civilian-grade uranium in perpetuity for free, and they didn't want it.
1: Yeah. Well, here's what I would say about that. It's the Steve Witkoff and the other negotiators determined that the negotiations at that point were a joke because Iran wasn't dealing in good faith. And, you know, when people say trust but verify, you can't trust the Iranians, and there's no way to verify anything that they do. And we've seen that over decades now. So in that sense, I don't think the president had a choice given what his aim was and given his belief that further negotiations weren't going to do it and that the clock was ticking.
0: All right, Mark Halperin, we appreciate you being with us. Thank you, as always. 800-941-SHAWN, if you want to be a part of the program. You know, for most of us, we kind of guess our way through health, you know, guessing what foods to eat, what vitamins to take, supplements to take. You know, why does some things give you bloat? I mean, there's certain foods I just can't eat. I get bloated. 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
1: 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Voters are hitting the polls today, casting ballots in the Republican primary runoff for U.S. Senate. 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
2: We do have some stop-and-go traffic on 1604 westbound between Bulverde and 281, about a five-minute delay. We do have an accident over on the right shoulder, I-10 eastbound between, before Loop 410. Slows you down from Medical Drive. And checking the rest of the freeways, seeing what we got going on. 410 is slow southbound between 35 and Houston, about 5 minutes added to your drive. I'm Kat Cortez, News Radio 1200 WOAI.
1: We're under a flood watch until 8 tomorrow morning. We'll see thunderstorms this evening, some with heavy rain, followed by showers overnight. The potential for severe thunderstorms is there. 2 to 3 inches of rain are expected. We'll see a low of 65. Right now it is 83 degrees at the WOAI 24-hour weather center. Well, Texans only have a couple of hours left to vote in that pivotal race before the midterms, the Republican primary runoff for the U.S. Senate pits incumbent Senator John Cornyn against State Attorney General Ken Paxton. It was just last week President Trump announced his endorsement of Paxton. Iran's threatening retaliation after the U.S. military carried out what it said was self-defense strikes against Iranian missile launch sites and naval assets close to the Strait of Hormuz. U.S. Central Command spokesman Timothy Hawkins says the action was taken to protect U.S. personnel from imminent threats posed by Iranian forces. And more work hours are being linked to obesity. Research at the European Congress on Obesity in Istanbul finds countries with more working hours over the course of a year have higher obesity rates. And the study shows a reduction of working hours by just 1% would result in a slight decrease in those obesity rates. News on demand at WOAI.com.
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3: It's a pivotal Game 5 this evening in Oklahoma City as the Spurs and Thunder resume their Western Conference Finals at the Paycom Center with a best-of-seven series tied at 2 games apiece. 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
2: 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Remember, there's no safe like Simply Safe. You know, I want to remind you, we mentioned earlier in the program when we had Attorney General Ken Paxton on the program, that it is primary day in the great state of Texas. God bless Texas. Somebody that I have proudly endorsed to be the next Attorney General in the great state of Texas is Congressman Chip Roy of Texas. He is a fighter. He believes in the rule of law. I think he'd be a great partner to Governor Abbott. Today is, I know it's been a close primary the whole way, and you made it to the runoff, and here you are, and it's election day and upon you. And I just hope everybody listening to my voice in Texas right now gets out and votes. What time do you have till, I guess, 7, 8 o'clock tonight?
3: Yeah, Sean, great to be on. Yeah, I went out and voted this morning, worked the polls, been doing a little bit of media, and then we're just getting around and calling people, getting them to turn out and texting them. Polls close at 7 p.m. Texas time, Central time. And look, momentum's in our direction. My opponent has a whole lot of money, and he spent it, and he spent it early. But we had a lot of people who came in and supported us with the financial resources necessary to get our message out. The message is pretty simple. You need somebody who's been there, who's been a lawyer, been a prosecutor, been the first assistant attorney general, proven conservative track record. And importantly, Sean, and you know this, someone who has figured out how to deliver at every turn. This is something that you and I have built our friendship around, which is you fight and you do what you can, but you got to figure out how to take a win. You got to figure out how to work, for example, during the speaker's debate. How do we land that plane to move forward as a party? You got to figure out how to deliver for President Trump and our agenda in the big, beautiful bill like we did a year ago. And that took a lot of work, right? And so much so that I had to stall the big, beautiful bill for a few days to negotiate getting the Green New Scam subsidies repealed. And guess what? A California super PAC now spent $1 million, actually maybe more, $1.5 million against me in this primary because I was successful. That's what winning looks like. So we're getting that message far and wide, and appreciate everybody showing up and getting out vote today. We're moving in the right direction.
2: Well, we have a big audience in Texas. I know you would do a good job. I know you'd do a great job. I know you'd be a great, great partner to Governor Abbott, who has shown enormous courage under, untenable conditions dealing with the Biden administration, especially on open borders. He was clever beyond measure and helped create a safer Texas for people. I know you'll do the same. Again, for all the people in Texas, it is primary day. And our friend of the program, longtime friend of the program, great Congressman Chip Roy. I hope people will go out and cast their vote here in these final hours. You have 3 hours, a little over 3 hours, well, 2.5 hours from right now to get out and vote. I want people to go out and vote as soon as possible. And we'll be watching tonight and hopefully reporting on your great win tonight.
3: Well, thanks, Sean. God bless you. Appreciate what you do for the country. And we'll talk soon. Best to your great family. Take care.
2: All right. You too. Congressman Chip Roy. Important primary day in the great state of Texas today. All right. Let's get to our busy phones. Let us say hello to Rick in Louisiana. Hey, Rick, how are you? Glad you called, sir.
0: Hey, I'm doing fantastic. Hey, many years ago, I attended a business function where Newt Gingrich outlined what would later become the Contract for America. I think we should have the same thing as a national strategy and not try to go after individual congressional seats, but just since it, since the Democrats are like 20% approval rating, go after to have a national advertising campaign, going after open borders, trans and sports, crime, all the 80-20 issues, voter ID. And of course, they have to, because, the Democrats, whoever gets elected, the Congress people will have to, even if they're moderates, will still have to vote with the Democratic Party or they'll be ostracized.
2: Listen, I've always loved the idea of a contract with America. I've always loved the idea of nationalizing elections. I think most Americans understand there is such a distinct difference between this radicalized Democratic Party of today that has no resemblance to the Democratic Party of old. And what Donald Trump's agenda is offering the country. They voted for the largest tax increase in history. They want sanctuary cities and states. They don't want voter ID. They don't want proof of citizenship. They want taxpayer funded health care for illegals in this country. They want to defund, dismantle no bail laws. They believe in full, complete redistribution of wealth. The Green New Scam, which is cradle to grave, womb to the tomb, communism, socialism, call it whatever ism you want. It will fail. It's always failed. I don't think there's ever been a greater choice moment election in our lifetime. And I've said this many times in the course of my career. This is the most important election in your lifetime. And I was right in the moment, but this is way more important. If the Democrats get the House, it is going to be 2 years of never ending, nonstop investigations. And it's going to it'll eventually backfire on them. However, I don't want the country to have to go through it. And it's going to be hearing after hearing after hearing, lies, smear, besmirchment, character assassination, conspiracy theories, all of the things we lived through with the 11 years of Donald Trump.
0: I don't want the congressional election. I mean, I would hope they don't make them, local election, just do as a national, with all the 80-20 issues. And we even have, they're going to force electric vehicles on us. The crime's going to be crazy. But, you've got the open borders, trans, sports, and voter ID are the main things. And just have that as a national commercial and not necessarily waste money on trying to do local issues for Congress people, because it's never local. It's going to be, the Democrats who are elected will have to vote the way they're told.
2: I wrote a book in 2010 called Conservative Victory, and I urge Republicans to consider, because the night that Newt Gingrich became the Speaker of the House, I was the MC of that event, believe it or not. And it was a very special night, and they did it with ideas. They did it with promises. They did it with a promise that in the first 100 days they would vote on X number of items. They did. They kept their promise. They didn't pass all of it, but they passed a lot of it, and they were very successful. And, it was a long-term strategy. Newt is one of the smartest political strategists I've ever met in my life. And it was built off a series, and he's a former professor and historian, and he built it off of renewing American civilization. And if you ever get a chance to, you can buy these tapes. You can find it on eBay or on one of these websites. I actually bought them and promised Newt I'd give them to him. I haven't given them to him yet. Next time I see him, I will. And it was the intellectual foundation of the contract with America. So I think your idea is sound. I like it, and I would be in full support if they adopted it. Rick, appreciate you, man. God bless you. 800-941-SEAN if you want to be a part of the program. Yank, South Carolina. Yank, how are you? Glad you called.
4: So as you would say, what's going on?
2: What's going on?
4: You're pretty sharp, and I'm surprised you missed this. We got so many people in our nation wondering why all of these politicians commit these crimes and why they're not getting convicted. And I'm surprised you missed this. What happens is the kid will grow up, you know, graduate high school, and then he'll go and enroll in law school and learn the law and go work for a lawyer firm, you know, become a lawyer and learn the law and practice law. And what they do is they learn how to break the law without breaking the law. And then what happens is when the investigators and the prosecutors get up there and do all of this investigation, if they can't bring a strong case, then we don't see much. And I think that's the big, these guys break the law without breaking the law. They learn how to, you know, they learn the ins and outs of the law. And that's one of the reasons why we don't see enough of convictions, you know, why we don't see jail terms, you know. What do you think?
2: Well, look, I've talked a lot about the indoctrination in our school system. And, you know, there's a new school out there, and maybe we'll feature this on the program one day, Linda. Have you heard of the Alpha School?
5: I have
2: Yankees
5: not.
2: Yankees in South Carolina. You have not heard. Okay, so let me tell you about this idea, and I think it's genius. And if my kids were going to school now, I would send them to the Alpha School. And what they do is they spend about 2 hours a day on core curriculum studies with children based on whatever level they're at. It's not like they're on a grade level. And then they spend the rest of the day with kids using computers and artificial intelligence. And the average kid that graduates from the Alpha School and they take their SAT score, I think, I have to double check, I know that their SAT scores on average are well into the 1500s. They're doing something right. And they're also, you know, they're using the principles of what the educational system was designed to do. And that is to bring forth from within the talent that God put in children. And wherever their interest will take them is where they're going to spend the rest of their learning day on a computer in a way that's fun and engaging and stuff that they like, instead of force feeding information that they're never going to need in their lives. I mean, with the onset of AI, understand this, you'll never use an algebraic equation.

0: occasion again or need to do it yourself because you can use AI. You will never need to be the great historian because you can look up anything you want, you know, just by speaking into Grok or whatever AI system you use. And they're not wasting the time. What they're doing is they're training young minds for what the future is, and the future economy is also based on where their natural inclination and interests lie. But they're still teaching them reading, writing, math, science, and history and the basics. And they demand a certain core level of knowledge, the bare necessities that you would need in civil society. But they're taking it a step further. I'm telling you, this is the future of education if you care about educating your kids.
1: I believe in a more traditional format. I feel that the dependency on AI and data learning is far too much. I feel that screen time is far too much. I feel the white matter that is bludgeoning our children's brains because they're not using their hands. If we look at the synapses and the electric pulses that happen from putting a pen to paper, nothing beats it and nothing ever will. So I need some sort of combination of those two. This dependency on AI, our inability to do algebra, to do long division, to do math in our heads is ultimately going to hurt us.
0: I don't want you to misunderstand. They teach the kids all of that. They spend 2 hours.
1: Sure, they do, but they also teach dependency on AI. It's an AI school. That's the problem.
0: Okay,
1: it's too much.
0: Those kids are going to get 1550 on average on their SAT scores, and then you look at the average government school. We spend more money per capita per student on education, and we have the worst results. So you know, keep doing the same thing over and over again. That's failing. That's the definition of insanity.
1: I agree, but the problem is, Sean, they're not doing what I'm saying. We have to get back to those core values. We have to get back to pen to paper.
0: It's never going to happen in government schools. There's an unholy alliance with teachers' unions and Democrats. They will never grow. And this is growth. This is the future. I'm telling you, I am right. There you go. Anyway, listen, I want to tell you about if you own a business. All right. Try opening up the doors to your business. Then you're going to find out a few things. Oh, you need multiple insurances. This one, that one, that one, this one. Then you're going to need to deal with multiple agents, which is a pain in and of itself, before you can ever open the doors to your business. It's worse than dealing with the healthcare system. I've got an answer so you can get to the core of running your business and doing it simply and simplify the process. It's super sure. I spent hours with these guys. They're brilliant. They have designed and created their own AI software. And because nobody ever reads the fine print in an insurance policy. And if, let's say you're one of the few people that do, you don't understand it. And if you do, you're a genius. 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Sorry about that. 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

0: right, it's primary day once again in America, the great state of Texas. All eyes on Texas. We'll have Bill Hemmer at the billboard. That's coming up tonight, especially watching the race for Senate. And that is John Cornyn versus Ken Paxton. Our friend Chip Roy, we're watching his race for attorney general. The latest on Iran, General Jack Keane, Dan Bongino tonight. Reince Priebus, Mark Wade Mullen, Tommy Lahren. News you'll never get from the legacy media mob. Set your DVR tonight. Hannity on Fox. We'll see you tonight. Back here tomorrow. Thank you for making the show possible. Hey, when you hear news about Israel, it is easy to think of headlines, politics, oh, just another conflict far away. No, this is very real. They're in a fight for their survival. Now, anti-Semitic attacks in the Holy Land across the globe. It is sad. Its rise is frightening. You have elderly Holocaust survivors. 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Now, Jewish families praying for freedom to worship and safety and security. 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
5: 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Another round of severe weather could be on the way. First, traffic and weather together.
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6: We do have an accident reported over on 90 westbound and Military Drive. Under a five-minute delay, it is slow from Old Highway 90. You've got about 10 minutes added to your drive home. Loop 1604 westbound between Bulverde and 281 is where it backs up. And there is a wreck with two right lanes blocked. They're working to get it cleared. It's 151 westbound at Wiseman. Currently has you slow from Loop 410. I'm Kat Cortez, News Radio 1200 WOAI.
7: Dodging showers, thunderstorms this afternoon and through tonight, and some of those storms could have some strong gusty winds and hail, maybe an isolated tornado. Best chance of severe weather to our west. Partly sunny otherwise, 85. Tonight, showers and thunderstorms are likely early, overnight 70 degrees. Wednesday, showers around, maybe an afternoon thunderstorm. In between, partly sunny, high 85. I'm meteorologist Ray Stigick from the Weather Channel on San Antonio's official weather station, News Radio 1200 WOAI.
5: It's 81 degrees at the WOAI 24-hour weather center. Our top story, we are under a flood watch until 8 tomorrow morning. News 4 meteorologist Jeanette Kaye says we have a good shot at thunderstorms beginning this evening.
8: All eyes on what develops Tuesday evening out west, because that is likely what will come across the area as we go into Tuesday night and Wednesday.
5: And she said we could also see another batch of storms tomorrow afternoon and evening. Contract talks between the San Antonio Police Department and their union have broken off.
9: The two sides had been in negotiations since January, but they broke off today. San Antonio Police Association President Danny Diaz says it's disappointing. The union is looking for better pay, better health care, and improved training for its officers. The city is offering pay raises of 12% to 14% for most cops, with the largest going to entry-level recruits. Diaz calls that disheartening. He's retiring at the end of the month. No word on when negotiations will resume. Eric Lycum, News Radio 1200, WOAI.
5: The Spurs hope to build off the momentum of their blowout win over the Thunder in Game 4 of the Western Conference Finals, which featured a Victor Wembanyama half-court buzzer beater to end the first half.
10: Doesn't seem like you make a whole lot of those when you're messing around. What did you think leading into that one going into halftime?
11: I was just thinking shoot to score. I wasn't messing around.
5: With the series tied at 2 games apiece, it now becomes a best-of-3 series. Our coverage of Game 5 from Oklahoma City begins at 6:30 tonight, right here on Spurs Radio 1200 WOAI. Texans only have 2 hours left to vote in that pivotal race before the midterm elections at the Republican primary runoff for the U.S. Senate pits incumbent Senator John Cornyn against State Attorney General Ken Paxton. A deadly chemical vat implosion at a Washington State facility has fire crews scrambling. It happened this morning at a company facility in Longview, about 50 miles north of Portland, Oregon. The county sheriff's office confirmed 10 injuries and an unknown number of fatalities. News on demand at WOAI.com. Breaking information as it happens. I'm Carrie Lockie on San Antonio's News, Weather, and Traffic Station, News Radio 1200 WOAI.
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have some fun on a Tuesday. I missed you so much. We have so much to discuss. I know I've been gone. I know you probably didn't listen yesterday because it was Memorial Day. We did do a Memorial Day show yesterday to honor the fallen. You go listen to that if you would like. But today, as promised, I am back. I've missed goofing off with you. We have political stuff to discuss. Look, I'm going to warn you right now. I'm going to be that guy. What do I mean by that guy? Well, I was on vacation. I'll get to your emails in a minute. I was on vacation. It was just vacation, okay? Nobody likes that guy who goes on vacation while everyone else is working and then gets back from vacation and tells you about all the fun he had and all the great things he was doing while he was on vacation and you were working. Nobody likes that guy. And I'm going to be that guy tonight. I'm making you a solemn promise. No, I did. There was really cool stuff, funny stuff. We'll discuss it. I was in Japan for 2 weeks. I came back to this, and I'm not exactly sure how to deal with this going forward. We'll get to politics in just a few. I have emails like this. I couldn't, praying for your family. I know there's something wrong. I miss you. Hopefully all is well. Jesse, are you okay? I pray you're okay. After my dog, you're almost like my best friend. You make my days brighter. Jesse, I guess you've finally been fired. I'm disappointed in your management since I know you would have told us if you were over and over and over again, all the way down to funny ones like this. I couldn't help but notice your time away has coincided with President Trump's trip to China. Probably means you're working as a spy. Okay. I said at the end of my last broadcast that I was going to leave you for a while. I know that was a little cryptic. Let me explain. I wasn't trying to leave you twisting in the wind for 2 weeks. I wasn't. It's about security. There you go. I just laid it out for you. It's about security. What do I mean? Do you have any? Did you ever see these stories? They're all over the news all the time about some professional athlete who gets his home robbed. Well, what's that about? You know what happens? Well, criminal syndicates, they're all over the country, including in your area. They follow the professional quarterback's team schedule. And when he is scheduled to be across the country playing an away game, you know what they know? They know that his home is sitting there empty, and they show up and pillage the place and poop in his toilet. I can't advertise to you that I'm leaving my home for any period of time because it's a public platform and then I get robbed. I can't have anybody stealing, Fred. So there. I didn't mean to be cryptic, but I can't tell you ahead of time. I was in Japan for 2 weeks. It was a World War II tour, in case you want to know. I dragged my poor family all across Japan doing World War II things. We'll get to all those things later on. Let's discuss some political things before we get back to me and all my vacation stories. and how I became a ninja throwing star champion. That is to come later on in the show. Don't rub your face, Chris. It's a true story. I can't do anything about it. So, yesterday was Memorial Day. You know, it was it's always a somber day, and it should be a somber day. Not that you should be walking around sad all day. You don't owe the fallen that. I'm not saying that. Have fun. Enjoy your family. Go to the pool. Have a hot dog. Whatever. But it is a day where you always should take a moment to pause and remember. Remember those who give up their lives for the country. All that. We talked about all that last night. You were probably not tempted to get political yesterday on the subject of Memorial Day. Maybe you got political throughout the day, but on the subject of Memorial Day, that just wasn't a political issue for you. You don't care about any of the heroes we talked about last night or any of the heroes you know. You don't care whether they were Democrats or Republicans or whatever. That never crossed your mind. As a brave young warrior
who gave up his life for the country? The subject of politics would never have crossed your mind. Yet, Democrat after Democrat after Democrat continues, they've done this for years, to make the day political, to make the day about anything but the fallen. Remember that post from Dome? I think it was 2021. Kamala Harris put up a post, enjoy the long weekend, with a picture of herself. Remember that one? She caught all kinds of heat for it. Well, why? Democrats yesterday put up a social media post. They ended up deleting it because the backlash was so bad. It was a post that said, I'm paraphrasing it, but let's remember all the people who died in Donald Trump's war in Iran. Even a couple elected Democrats came out and said, that's pretty bad form. Why do they do this? Why is this a thing? Well, let me talk about my vacation. No, stop. Let me clarify. I was in Japan, as I said, and Japan is not superior to America. It's not. I'm not going to do that thing where you come from overseas and everything's better over there. But you know something that's noticeable about it? Noticeable. How clean it is. We started out in Tokyo. Do you know that Tokyo has 36 million people in it? Tokyo makes New York City look like a tiny town. It is so vast. We went up to they have a couple space needle things in there. We went up to the tallest one and looked out. You can't see the end of it. It just goes on forever. A city of that size, and you walk around the sidewalks, there's not a cigarette butt. There's nothing on the sidewalks.

0: walk and you have a gum wrapper in your hands. You take the gum wrapper and you put it in your pocket because you have some level of respect and reverence for the country in which you live. Therefore, every part of the country gets better because the country has a high percentage of people who love it and feel blessed to be there. As I've explained a million times, patriotism is not some side issue. It is the essential element to creating and maintaining a wonderful country. It is the essential element. Whatever else happens, education, IQ, income, whatever else happens, if your country has a high percentage of people who feel blessed to be there, who love it, who respect it, who have some sort of a reverence for it, that country will improve. That country will be wonderful. And if you have a country full of this crap.
1: One promise has been kept to Black Americans in this country when every bit of prosperity you enjoy was built on our backs.
0: Your country will degrade. Why do Democrats do things like put up political Memorial Day posts? We had a Democrat in Sacramento turn her black on the flag yesterday. Of course, it's a message. Why? Why is this a thing that happens? Because for the left, doesn't apply to the right, for the left, America never comes into their mind, and when it does, they think it sucks. They think about all the ways America sucks. And so, if that's how you think about your country, when a holiday like Memorial Day comes around, well, of course you'd take a post taking a cheap shot at Donald Trump. Why wouldn't you? America isn't on your mind. We'll touch a little bit more on that in a moment before we get to anything else. Maybe insurance is on your mind. Maybe you're a business owner and you're a little sick of having to deal with all kinds of insurance people. I need an insurance guy for this policy and an insurance guy for that policy. I got to do an application here, but then I got to do an application there. And how's all this stuff fit together? And your insurance policies, of which you have several, are they made for your business? 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
0: Good news. The greatest test of the American spirit is upon us now. 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

Magnificent Tuesday. Remember, you can email me. I am here. I'm not going anywhere for a bit. Jesse@jessekellyshow.com. We do have a work thing next month. Oh, well, I'm not going into that right now. Jesse@jessekellyshow.com. We have all kinds of stuff. I'm going to get to your emails. We'll touch on everything else, including the stuff I missed. I got all your emails about all that stuff. The primaries, Bill Cassidy. I'm going to get to it in a minute. I just want to finish up this thought. Just about Memorial Day yesterday, the Democrat disgusting response to it. Remember, I ran for Congress twice and lost twice in Arizona. When you are running for office, any level of office, you need to go meet people. Even people who disagree with you will oftentimes vote for you. If you put a hand in theirs, talk to them like a human being. Let them know you're not the spawn of Satan. You can earn somebody's vote. It's important to go meet people. Part of meeting people oftentimes is knocking on doors. Well, when you're running in a Republican primary, you don't want to knock on Democrat doors, so you get a piece of paper that has the voter registration of every single home. You don't knock on the Democrat doors. You do knock on the Republican doors, and you knock on any independent store who happens to have an American flag flying. Do you know why? Every person running for office, who's ever run for office, who's ever worked for somebody running for office, knows what I'm about to say is true. Do you know why you would knock on the door of a registered independent just because they have an American flag? Because it's not a Democrat. It may not be a Republican, probably somebody disenfranchised, maybe a libertarian, maybe somebody who disagrees with this or that part of the Republican Party. I'm not saying who it is, but I'm saying who it isn't. If they're flying an American flag, they're not a Republican, or they're not a Democrat. Isn't that a terribly sad state of affairs? That's how we have so many of the problems we have in this country, because one of the two major political parties hates the country. I heard a little story today. I'll pass it along to you. Steve Dace is the one who told me this story. Did you know that in the Capitol, Washington, D.C., the Capitol building, that there is a prayer room? Do you know that? There's a room. There are no cameras allowed, no phones allowed, where people, congressmen, can go in there. They do Bible studies. They pray, do things like that. Completely anonymous. Did you know that there are almost no Democrats who attend now? And the ones who do have requested everybody else in the room keep them anonymous. Why would you want to be anonymous? A Democrat going to a prayer room wouldn't have raised anybody's hackles back in 1980. Why would you want to stay anonymous? Because the Democrat voter now is so demonic. If they find out their Democrat representative is actually praying, they might lose an election. That's eye-opening for where we are, isn't it? Now, let's talk about some things. I got plenty of these. Hey, Jesse, great to have you back. The last couple weeks have been nonstop Iran-Israel war nonsense and made work a nightmare. Sorry. In your absence, there's been a noticeable dearth. That means scarcity or inadequate supply. I know what dearth means. Of discussion of the awesome developments in Republican Senate primaries. I hope you kick off your first normal show with a little celebration covering the boot Louisiana gave Bill Cassidy and the positive signs out of Texas. Yes, here in Texas today, his name is Adam, by the way. Here in Texas today, we have a primary, and obviously we don't know anything yet, but looks like John Cornyn is toast. But let's focus on Bill Cassidy, and let's talk about something awesome, absolutely awesome, country-saving is what is happening right now in the United States of America. First, let's recap what we've been going through. Lots of times people will look at, for instance, a map of the United States of America.
a congressional map, a political map of some kind, how this area votes versus that, how that area votes. And they're blown away by how red the map is. Oh my gosh, look at that map. Oh, what a red country. Yet, we don't have super red politics. Oh, I know it's more red-leaning right now. Trump, this House, the Senate, it's red-leaning. But have you been blown away by all the hardcore right-wing laws they've been passing for the last year? Oh, they didn't pass really anything? We couldn't even get the SAVE Act passed? How's that humanly possible? We'll focus on just the SAVE Act because it's way bigger than that, but it's the perfect example. We have the House. We have the Senate. We have a Republican president who wants the SAVE Act, would sign the SAVE Act. We have a red country. You're looking at the map. Yet, no SAVE Act. How's that possible? We'll talk about how that's possible and the incredible things that are happening right now in a moment. 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
2: 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The political world keeping a close eye on Texas tonight. 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
3: You have an 8-minute holdup on Loop 410. That's going to be eastbound side between 35 and Palo Alto. Very slow traffic on 1604 westbound between Boulevardy and 281. Hold you up an extra 10 minutes. And then we do have slow and go traffic on 281 northbound between 410 and Brook Hollow. I'm Kat Cortez, News Radio 1200 WOAI.
2: We're under flood watch until 8 tomorrow morning. For tonight, we will see some thunderstorms, some with heavy rain this evening, followed by occasional showers overnight. 1 to 2 inches of rain are expected with a low of 64. Right now, it is 81 degrees at the WOAI 24-hour weather center. Our top story, Texas voters are casting ballots in the Republican primary runoff for the U.S. Senate between incumbent Senator John Cornyn and State Attorney General Ken Paxton. It was just last week President Trump announced his endorsement of Paxton. Federal judges are blocking a Republican-drawn Alabama congressional map. A 3-judge panel maintained the 2023 map likely discriminates against black voters. The judges said the recent Supreme Court decision that narrowed the Voting Rights Act does not impact that finding. President Trump had his 6-month physical today, saying everything checked out perfectly. He did not provide any other details about the physical, but thanked the Walter Reed doctors and staff. News on demand at WOAI.com.
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0: Tuesday. Remember, if you missed any part of the show, if you missed yesterday's Memorial Day show and that interests you, whatever, iHeart, Spotify, iTunes, go download the podcast of it. Back to where we have been, because we're talking about Bill Cassidy losing his primary. John Cornyn, hopefully, losing his primary. What is happening? We're getting to the good news part. We're talking about the bad news part first. Why don't we have the SAVE Act? And everything else like it. I'm just using the SAVE Act as one example. The country's red. The country wants voter ID. We have the House. We have the Senate. We have the presidency. Why don't we have a SAVE Act? Well, have you ever read one of those stories? Or maybe your wife is a sick freak like mine is, and she likes these medical podcasts where some doctor is killing his patients. Really, Dr. Death and all this other stuff. Don't know why women love that stuff, but women do love that stuff anyway. Because I'm married to who I'm married to, I know so many of these stories. There's a nurse, and she's slipping arsenic into her patient's drinks. Okay? Think about that for a moment. You have a doctor. Maybe he's a well-established doctor. Very smart. Good guy. But over the course of 10 years, a remarkable high percentage of his patients seem to die on the operating table. Well, it's not the doctor. He's a great dude. He's trying to save lives. It's not the secretary's fault. It's not the patient's fault. What is happening? Well, what is happening is you have what is known in the country as a fox in the hen house. You have one evil person in there, the evil nurse, slipping arsenic inside the patient's drink, and patients are dying. The results are catastrophic. Instead of people walking in and being saved, people are walking in and they're dying. Well, the Republican Party, we have our poison nurses. Many of them reside in the United States Senate. There is a relatively small cabal of swampy GOP senators, and they think their job is to slip some arsenic in your drink whenever it looks like there's a chance you might actually be saved. Allow me to introduce you to Senator Tom Tillis, who's retiring because he was going to lose his primary.
1: You know what I try to tell everybody, folks, if you're not running for re-election, then that one filter that you need to make sure your words are measured so that the Democrats can't use it against you and maybe some Republicans, you've just got to have that extra filter. And I'm telling you, it's great not having it so that you can get the...
0: Tom Tillis finally gets to tell you everything he's always thought about you. That's Tom Tillis admitting that he's basically been lying to get elected for his entire career, acting like he cares about your values, your family, your border, your taxes, but he never cares about any of those things at all. Tom Tillis cares about Tom Tillis. He cares about power. He cares about protecting the evil communist system in the country because it is a system that empowers him and enriches him. He has never cared about you, and he's had to lie for so long. But now that he's not running for re-election, he's finally free of the burden of pretending to care about you. Tom Tillis has spent years, when you were on that operating table, giving you a little dose of arsenic. You would have been saved. The doctor was doing the right things. Instead, you and I have had to watch our country slowly die year after year after year after year. And no, it's not all on Democrats. Democrats haven't had the political power to do that. It has required a relatively small cabal of GOP senators, often from red states, slipping in that arsenic at the exact crucial moment, making sure you never get what you want. I never get what I want. 80% of the country. That's the polling number approvals on voter ID. We have the House, we have the Senate, we have the presidency, yet we don't have the SAVE Act. Why? Well, I could name you the five senators. Would you like me to? The Murkowskis, the McConnells, I don't need to go into all of it. And this system where this small cabal of senators step in and screw us over, this system has gone on for basically my entire adult life. I'll tell you what, it's probably longer than that, but I can only tell you I've been paying attention to politics for roughly 20 years. How old am I? 44? A little bit more than 20 years. 21, 22 years, I wasn't really political. For the entirety of my political life, that has been the system we have. When we need a critical win, when there's a critical vote, when there's a critical bill, just a few GOPers will join with the Democrats to screw us over. And the reason that system has gone on for as long as it's gone on, it's because the GOP voter in red states is lazy and stupid. He's lazy and he's stupid. He lives in a relatively safe red state. So when it's primary day, I mean, I don't know. I'm tired. The game's on. Whatever. We're a red state. We're fine anyway. Or even worse, he's so stupid. He watches whatever Senator Goober is on Fox News that night, and he runs down to the polls. You know, I saw Lindsey Graham last night, and he sounded great, didn't he, Herb? That has been the GOP red state primary voter, an idiot, a lazy idiot, going out and ensuring that these GOP senators who screw us over keep getting reelected. That has been the case. It is obvious now to anybody paying attention that is changing. And that is the kind of thing that saves the United States of America. I'm going to tell you right now, Bill Cassidy just got blown out in his primary in Louisiana. Tom Tillis is retiring. Mitch McConnell, I don't think we can count him because he's about to die anyway. John Cornyn's probably going to lose his primary tonight in the state of Texas. I'm telling you right now, the GOP red state primary voter is tired of being an idiot, and he's tired of being lazy, and he's waking up, and he's going to the polls, and he's punishing these people for their sins. And so let me go ahead and lay this marker down. It won't be today, it won't be tomorrow, and I promise you it won't be next year. I bet you're going to get a SAVE Act passed in the United States of America. Did you know that? Oh, it may take 20 years. It may take 30 years. It takes a long time to get all these scumbag senators run out of the Senate. It's not easy to primary a senator. You're mad about the SAVE Act? Me too. Can't give it to you tomorrow. I bet you're going to get it now. And you're going to get it because the red state GOP primary voter's tired of being a moron. He's gotten off the couch and he is marching down to say, John Cornyn, I remember when you went to pass gun control with Democrats after a school shooting. They go march down into Bill Cassidy's office and they say, I remember all the times you screwed me over. So no, I don't care that you were on Fox News last night. Goodbye. You're gone. The red state GOP primary voter is waking up. And if he wakes up and gets off his rear end, we save the United States of America. Hang on. What, Chris? We can make jokes. It's fine.
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1: 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The Consumer Financial Protection Bureau does report a rise in comparison shopping for mortgages and auto loans. With rates still higher than a few years ago, shoppers are getting smarter. Experts say consumers are saving hundreds by checking multiple lenders instead of sticking with the first offer. A report says Americans have paid about $45 billion in extra fuel costs since the start of the Iran war. Liz Warner with more.
2: Researchers at Brown University say the soaring gas and diesel prices were triggered by the disruption of global oil supplies. The national average for a gallon of gas has climbed more than 50% since the war began on February 28th. President Trump has promised gas prices will come down once Iran agrees to a ceasefire.
1: Hyundai Motor is recalling over 400,000 vehicles in the U.S. Jim Forbes with the details.
3: The recall is over a software error that may cause

wonderful Tuesday. You can email the show, Jesse at jessekellyshow.com. So, we're talking about these wonderful primary wins we're getting right now. I got this email. Jesse, what are your thoughts on the rhino scalps we've been collecting in the primaries nationwide? Was it all because of you and your anti-communist movement? Not because of me, it's because of you. I haven't done anything. I'm just one person. You're just one person. Collectively, if we start to wake up and get off our butts and vote in primaries and punish these people for their sins, we can save the country. The GOP can be taking steps to completely neuter Democrats, and we're starting to take some of these steps. We can hold Democrats out of power in this country for a very, very, very long time, giving us enough time to fix the place and right the ship. We can do this, but we can only do this with the right kind of Republican. And by the way, pause. I know that there was a big Donald Trump versus Thomas Massie primary while I was gone, and I understand that you want my thoughts on it because I have 8,000 emails on it. So many people thrilled that Massie's gone. So many people beyond angry Massie's gone. I will actually touch on that a little bit next hour and discuss it in the frankest way I can possibly discuss it. So I'll talk about what actually happened. I'll get to that. But so just hang on if you're waiting on that. But we can do things that can save the country. We can't do them with John Cornyn. We can't do them with Bill Cassidy. We can't do them. And to just explain this, remember, why is it senators? Why does this happen with senators? Well, a senator needs to raise a lot more money than a member of the House of Representatives does when it comes to running for a political campaign. And that's an obvious reason. A congressional campaign, a House campaign, it's only for a specific district inside of a state. A senatorial campaign has to be for the entire state. So if I'm running to be a congressman in Houston, I got to worry about buying TV ads in Houston and sending out mailers to Houston. But if I'm running to be a senator in Texas, that requires obviously a lot more money. With the requirement of a lot more money, you will inevitably find senators who sell out you and your country to whatever large causes promise generous campaign donations. And mostly it's just about money and getting reelected. I can't believe this guy screwed me over. Why'd he do that? In general, in life, just follow the money. If you want to know why your senator screwed you over on a critical vote, you know where you can usually find the answers? The FEC report. The FEC, it's public knowledge. You can go look up your senator, and you can spend some time researching it, mess with the website. You can go find out where he's taking money, where the PACs are taking money, where they're taking money from. That'll tell you why. I can't believe this guy. How could he vote to legalize cigarettes or something like that? I know that cigarettes are already legal. That's not what I'm

0: saying it's a terrible example. You have to forgive me. I'm jet lagged. I can't believe he voted to legalize cigarettes. You go pull up the FEC report. Oh, Marlboro gave him $800 million for his reelection campaign. That's why. That's why it happens. But they're going to start screwing over their industry people if they think they're at risk of losing their Senate seat. So what's happening right now is a great thing. Now I want to talk about me. I can't wait any longer. I was going to wait until later on in the show to start going into some of this stuff. But when you're a champion, it's important that people acknowledge you're a champion. Don't shake your head, Chris. Before I get into this story, I want to remind you that yesterday was Memorial Day, that this year is our 250th anniversary year, and that Tunnel to Towers still exists, helping widows and orphans. And we do have new Gold Star families. And every day it seems like we have new fallen first responder families. Firefighter dies, cop dies. Who helps these families? Who comes alongside these families and pays off their mortgages? Who comes alongside the homeless veterans? The catastrophically injured people? Who builds them a smart home so they can live a normal life? Tunnel to Towers is the one who does that. And they do that with $11 a month from you. If you sign up to give it automatically, you never know it's gone. Go to T2T.org. T2T.org. And before I get into my story, I did mention jet lagged. What kind of jet lag are we talking about? Well, I had been warned that coming back from Asia to America is the worst jet lag you can experience. It's because of the way the time change works or something like that, Chris. I don't know the exact reasons, but I had multiple people warn me that. The last three nights since I've been home, I've woken up at 1 or 2 in the morning, and I didn't get back to sleep till like 6 or 7 a.m., which is normally when I'm getting out of bed. It's just wild. So my brain is not working. Look, the brain never works really great on me. Now, it's even worse. So let me get that out of the way. But I mentioned that I'm a champion. Before, I'll get to the Thomas Massie Trump primary stuff after I'm done talking about myself. That's the most important thing right now. Remember
1: that.
0: You
1: know, freedom is not free.
0: So, you know that I'm a man of culture. What does it mean to be a man of culture like I am? Well, when I visit other cultures that aren't garbage, Japan has a wonderful culture, I like to really become one with them. So what's that mean? Well, I said a lot of konnichiwa. I said, don't shake your head, Chris. I said a lot of arigato. Chris, you know what arigato means? It means thanks. In Asian, it means thanks. I became really Japanese while I was over there out of respect for their culture. That's not about height, Chris. It's not about being Japanese. It's not about height, Chris. It's a mindset that you wouldn't understand. All right. How Japanese did I get? You ever seen those like wide brimmed hats like the rice farmers wear? I tried to buy one of those. They didn't have my size, but I tried to buy one of those. I did buy a miniature plastic katana sword, and I walked around with it in my belt. When I said I became culturally Japanese, I became culturally Japanese. Did I use chopsticks? Not really, but sometimes. Sometimes. Yes, I can do it, Chris. I'm better at it than you think. It's more about scooping. It's really kind of a stupid design. Maybe there are some traditions maybe we should get past. I know there's a bunch of stand-up routines about this, but the chopsticks are not. Stop. We're getting me distracted. Part of being culturally Japanese means you need to learn the ways of the samurai and the ninja. And then as part of becoming a ninja or a samurai, depending on which route you want to go, you have to test yourself. You have to test yourself against the best. And I did.

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4: We do have an 11-minute delay on I-10 westbound between Roland and 35 is where it happens. We do still have them working to clear that accident with the left lane block, 90 westbound at Old Highway 90, slow and go from 151. And a stalled vehicle has a right lane blocked I-10 eastbound at Proband, slows you down from 35. I'm Kat Cortez, News Radio 1200 WOAI.
5: Flood watch continues through 8 a.m. Wednesday. Scattered showers and storms overnight. Some strong to severe with heavy rain tapering off Wednesday morning. Lows upper 60s. A few peaks of afternoon sun Wednesday, mid-80s. I'm Ken Boone from the Weather Channel on San Antonio's official weather station, News Radio 1200 WOAI.
3: It's 81 degrees at the WOAI 24-hour weather center, our top story. The Spurs hope to build off the momentum of their win over the Thunder in Game 4 of the Western Conference Finals tonight. With the series tied 2 games apiece, it now becomes a best-of-3 series. Our coverage of Game 5 from Oklahoma City tonight begins at 6:30 right here on Spurs Radio 1200 WOAI. Well, the series is under a flood watch for tonight. It will last until 8 tomorrow morning. We will see thunderstorms, some with heavy rain this evening, followed by occasional showers overnight. There is a potential for severe weather, and we could see 1 to 2 inches of rain. That is what is expected. It is finally runoff day here in Texas. Many of the most hotly contested races, including the Senate race between Attorney General Ken Paxton and incumbent Senator John Cornyn, will finally be decided tonight.
6: Despite millions being spent by Cornyn and his backers, he's widely expected to lose.
7: He's going to make this a closer race than people thought. But Ken Paxton is showing to be the winner based on most polls.
6: Political science professor Dr. Jackie Bally also expects Mace Middleton to be the GOP nominee for attorney general.
7: He has enormous wealth, and he decided to pour even more into campaigning and to ads. It's been very effective.
6: She says up and down the ballot, the more populist MAGA wing of the GOP has the momentum going into the election. Ethan Buchanan, News Radio 1200 WOAI.
3: Iran says the U.S. committed a grave violation of the current ceasefire after the U.S. military launched what it calls self-defense strikes overnight. U.S. Central Command said the strikes targeted Iranian missile launch sites and boats laying mines in the Strait of Hormuz. Iran says it has the legitimate right to respond. A deadly chemical vat implosion at a Washington state facility has fire crews scrambling. It happened this morning at a packaging company facility about 50 miles north of Portland, Oregon. The county sheriff's office in that area confirmed 10 injuries and an unknown number of fatalities. News on demand at WOAI.com. Breaking information as it happens. I'm Carrie Lockie on San Antonio's News Weather and Traffic Station, News Radio 1200 WOAI.
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Jesse Kelly Show, another hour of the Jesse Kelly Show on an amazing Tuesday. So this hour, at some point I'll get to some emails, hopefully, but I got to do a few things, so let me lay it all out for you. One, I have to tell you my Ninja Throwing Star Champion story, which I'm going to get to in a moment. Two, I got a bunch of emails about the Trump versus Thomas Massey primary while I was gone. It's probably not fair for me to just skip that whole thing, so I'll talk about it with you. Probably make you mad, but whatever. We'll get to that, then we'll do some emails and other things coming up in the second hour of the Jesse Kelly Show. So, I already mentioned I was in Japan doing a World War II tour. Took some time to go to the samurai, well, one of the samurai slash ninja museums. I don't know why you're laughing, Chris. Why are you laughing? It was amazing for your information. I got some information on how they crafted Japanese samurai swords and whatnot, but you don't just show up at the museum and walk through on your own. They take large groups of people at a time, and they escort you through the museum to educate you on all the different things that are going on here. This is why this is on this armor, and this is why they carried this, and this is what happened here. And just so you're learning all kinds of samurai slash ninja history stuff. But before the tour begins, the instructor, or I don't know, tour guide, I guess I should say, stands in front of the entire group, a bunch of us in there, I don't know, 30 of us maybe, stands in front of the entire group and says, hey, at the end of this, I'm going to show everybody how to throw a ninja throwing star, and then we are going to have a competition to see who the champion is. And I told everybody I was going to win. Oh, I did, Chris. I did. I told the entire group right away, loudly. It wasn't just Ob and the boys. I told everybody, I said, oh, I'm winning that. I'm going to win that. Ob was, of course, mortified beyond belief. The boys start loudly challenging me, informing me they're going to win. What, Chris? What? No. I told the whole group. Chris said, did I tell the group or say it out loud? No, I

0: told the whole group that I was going to win. And there were some snickers. I think they thought I was kidding. Ob knew I wasn't kidding. The boys knew I wasn't kidding. But I think some other people who didn't know me maybe thought that I was just joking around. But I knew I was going to win. We go up after we finish this whole tour. We learn the ways of the samurai and the ninja. We end up in this room. It's really cool room. And it had these walls, like all the walls, 360 degrees, were targets, these little targets. And you stood with this huge group, and they had these lines up on the floor, and they handed out these ninja throwing stars. And they showed, you know, you throw it like this, throw it like that. And then, boom, competition time. It's like a March Madness-style competition. And I win the first round. And what, Chris? What? Chris said, how do you do the competition? It's quite simple. There's a target on the wall. Who's throwing bullseyes out there? Chris, this is what we ninja do. This is a way of life for us. It's not, I don't even want to say it's a competition. It's life or death for me. I have to make these throws. So the tournament begins. And I win the first round. Well, I should say I advance in the first round, advance in the second round, so on and so on and so on. And finally, shockingly, there's the championship. Me and one other person. Yes, that's correct. As you can imagine, Ob is praying, loudly praying that I do not win the championship. She is telling everybody there, if he wins, after telling everybody that he's going to win, he's going to be impossible to be around. I hope he loses. So my spouse was rooting against me in the competition. But it wasn't even really a contest, to be honest with you. Of course, I won. My prize for winning was I got to keep my throwing star. Yeah, it is awesome, Chris. It is awesome. And so for the rest of the trip, I would randomly pull it out in front of my family and be all, oh, do you guys not have one of these? Oh, I understand. That's because you're not a champion. Now, I've told you before, you are welcome to email in your love, your hate, your death threats, whatever you'd like to jesse@jessekellyshow.com. And I generally haven't given you any rules. It's you email whatever you want. If you make them too long, Chris isn't going to give them to me. I'm never going to see it. If you complain about ads, I'm never going to see it. Chris will just delete them. But for the most part, I get all your emails. I like to read them. But I have to let you know something. I will not teach you the ways of the ninja if you ask. These are secret. What, Chris? These are secret ways. I can't just tell everybody the deadly arts. What, Chris? Chris said, how do we know that I actually won? Well, Chris, you have Ob's number. Why don't you shoot her a text message right now during the show and ask her, did Jesse really win the Ninja Throwing Star competition? There. What?
1: What?
0: Why don't I bring in the star? I'll bring in the star. Look, it's fine with me. But the star itself doesn't prove anything. I already told you Ob was rooting against me. She has no incentive to lie. In fact, she promised that she would lie afterwards. She said, I swear I'm going to tell people this didn't happen because it's going to be so bad. Chris, shoot Ob a little text. Just ask her, hey, did he really do it? I really did it on my life. I told everyone I was going to do it. How many times have I told you that I'm naturally stealthy? I just blend in. I knew I would be a natural ninja before I even walked into the place. So there you go. Now, let's talk about this. Well, I'll just read the email. Part-time radio host. I know you're not a Massey fanboy, but he might have been the last fiscal conservative left, especially with Chip Roy leaving Congress. They Kavanaugh'd him. It seems like they could have taken him out without stooping to

0: lay out what happened. And let me go ahead and forewarn you, as I oftentimes do, I am not your mommy. I am going to lay out exactly what happened and why it happened. And no matter where you fall on this whole thing, you may find some of these things offensive. And I don't care if you get offended. You can email and whine about it all you want. I still won't care. Here is what happened. First, you mentioned fiscal conservatism. Let's just focus on that before we get to the Massey part of it. This whole cut spending thing. Now, the national debt for me is a huge, huge, huge deal because it's really just math. It's inevitable if the debt gets bad enough, it is going to bring about some level of catastrophe for the country. I'm not talking about end the country. I'm not talking about that. On a long enough timeline, it would. But we're talking fiscal catastrophe. That is what happens historically. You can't avoid the math of it. If the debt gets too high, it's a big problem, a huge, huge problem that will in the end result in a big drop in your standard of living and my standard of living. That's just the truth. I am passionate about the national debt. Passionate. I am also, however, realistic, and I know that you aren't. I'm not necessarily talking about you specifically. The voter in general, Republican and Democrat, they don't care about the debt. They don't care about spending. This will all bring us to the Massey Trump fight and everything else in a moment. Before I get to that, let me get to this. Maybe you are unhappy with your current fiscal situation. Well, I can't fix that. I could try to save you some money, though. You know you're going to save a fortune when you switch to Pure Talk. You know that Pure Talk is led by a Vietnam veteran. Remember those stories I told you last night? Mac V. Sog stories. Over half of them died. Insanely dangerous missions. Yeah, the guy who leads Pure Talk did two tours with Mac V. Sog. Pure Talk gives back to veterans, getting them back on their feet. Pure Talk's on the same network. You can try Pure Talk. No contract. No cancellation fees. There's nothing to lose. You don't need the overpriced big guys. You need to pick up your phone, dial #250 and say Jesse Kelly and claim unlimited high-speed data for just $34.99. #250, say Jesse Kelly and switch to Pure Talk. We'll be back.
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0: A wonderful, wonderful Tuesday. All right, so I'm recapping now because I got so many emails on it. The big Trump versus Thomas Massie primary battle where Massie ended up losing it. But I'm going back to the beginning, the origins of all this and how all this came to be. So I mentioned this whole cut spending fiscal conservatism thing. The national debt is a big deal to me. Spending is a big deal to me. It is not a big deal to the voter. Politicians do not lose their seats because they spend too much money. That is not a thing that happens in the United States of America. If you are a politician, Republican or Democrat in this country, you can lose your seat for a variety of reasons. You know, John Cornyn came out and publicly joined with Democrats on a gun control bill. A Republican senator from God's country, Texas, decided he was going to push for gun control. John Cornyn is going to be a civilian by like tomorrow morning. There are things you can't do. But John Cornyn has over two decades in the United States Senate. John Cornyn never came close to losing a primary because he spent too much money. Not one time. Think how many Republican politicians vote for big spending, and Republican primary voters are never tempted to go vote them out of office for it. It does not happen. The American public doesn't care about spending. Now, that brings me to Donald Trump. We'll talk about him first. Donald Trump is not only a businessman, a real estate businessman. So why is that important? It's very important. Guys who do what Donald Trump does, they always take on debt. Always, always, always. That's really the life of a real estate guy. I'm not one of these guys, but I know some of these guys, not to Trump's level. I'm not going to act like that, but I know some of these guys, and they all seem to operate like this. It's really essentially gambling, smart gambling, but it's gambling. Hey, there's a wonderful piece of property here outside of Houston, Texas. It's 20 miles outside of Houston, Texas. I'm looking at this piece of property, and I'm looking at the highway system around it, and I'm looking at this, and I'm looking at that, and I'm the good trees. I got a river nearby. I'm looking at this. I'm a real estate guy, and you know what I say to myself? I could buy this, we'll call it 10,000 acres. I could buy this 10,000 acres. I could buy it, and I could split it up into a massive subdivision. I could spend, make up another random number. I could spend $100 million buying this 10,000 acres, making sure I get all the permitting needed, making sure I get everything done, and then essentially do the land developer thing, sell it off. Hopefully, everyone comes in and buys these little homes in there. And in the end, I spent $100 million. I made $300 million. That's the gamble. Now, I'm a real estate developer. I may have a lot of money, but I don't have $100 million sitting in my checking account. But banks do. So I'm going to go find a lender who will lend me $100 million, which I will then take and spend on my 10,000 acres. And Lord willing, in the end, I come back and I end up paying it up. Do you understand the game? You understand the game. That is the game Donald Trump has played for his entire life before he ever came down the golden escalator and started running for president. Donald Trump is not a guy like, for instance, I am. What does that mean? I hate debt. I hate debt. It's not that I won't take any of it. You know, I have a mortgage like anybody else. It's not that I won't take any of it, but there's a reason I don't have a boat or a second home or something. I don't want extra debt. I fear debt. I don't like taking on debt. It's in my nature. Donald Trump's not that guy at all. Donald Trump will take in huge amounts of debt. Personally, hundreds of millions of dollars of debt on a risk that this golf course I'm starting in Scotland, I'm going to take a chance. It's going to pay off. I'm going to start a casino in Atlantic City. I'm just going to invest it. I'm going to take out a big loan. I'm going to gamble. Constantly gambling. Debt for Donald Trump is not a stress. It's how business has always been done in Donald Trump's life. That's how the real estate developer game is. He's not unique in that. They're all, every real estate guy I've ever known or heard of, they're all that way, because the whole essence of it is, I'm taking a chance. Are people going to show up to this casino if I spend $1 billion? Hopefully they better, because I took out a $1 billion loan. And if they don't, then I'm going to have to go into bankruptcy. Why do you think Donald Trump's declared bankruptcy? What is it? 3 times? It's because he's an idiot? No, he's very smart. That's the game. Sometimes it doesn't work out, right? Donald Trump thinks about debt as something that you do. Debt is part of life. Debt is something you have to take on if you want to make the next big step, if you want to make the next $1 billion, if you want to do this, then debt's going to be part of it. You can't be like me, avoiding debt and be a billionaire. Do you know that? I'll never be a billionaire, ever, because I don't like that game. I don't like, it's just not in my nature. Chris will definitely never be. He could never. It's, what? We all know you're not taking on that kind of debt. All right. That leads me to Trump and how he thinks about our debt. Hang on.
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15: 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All right, Spurs fans, this is it. Game 5, Western Conference Finals. Series tied at 2 games apiece. You know the building's going to be loud tonight in Oklahoma City, but so will the heartbeat of South Texas. This is Spurs Countdown on 1200 WOAI, and tonight could very well be the biggest game this franchise has played since the Duncan era banners were still going up in the rafters. The stakes, massive. The pressure, through the roof. And the opportunity, right there in front of the silver and black. But before we look ahead to tonight's heavyweight fight inside OKC, we've got to talk about what happened Sunday night at the Frost Bank Center. Because, ladies and gentlemen, your Spurs didn't just win Game 4. They punched the Thunder right in the mouth and reminded everybody this series is far from over. That final score Sunday night, Spurs 103, Thunder 82. Yeah, 82 points. The Thunder offense looked more like somebody trying to find parking in a fiesta. Now, San Antonio absolutely clamped Oklahoma City defensively. The Thunder shot under 39% from the field and turned the basketball over 17 to 20 times. Every drive into the rim looked uncomfortable. Every possession looked rushed. Every shot looked contested. That's what Spurs basketball is at its finest. Physical, nasty, disciplined, and relentless. And then there was the big man. Victor Wembanyama was an absolute problem. 33 points, 8 rebounds, and 3 blocks, and a 40-foot jumper at the end of halftime that went in. He controlled the paint like he was in his personal backyard. Every Thunder player that entered the lane Sunday night needed permission first. At one point, OKC looked terrified to even challenge him at the rim. How about Devin Vassell, big-time shot-making when the Spurs needed some breathing room? Meanwhile, Stephon Castle was like a mockingbird on a crippled June bug, attacking the Thunder defense and refusing to back down from the moment. And defensively, the Spurs made SGA work for every single bucket. No free runway, no easy rhythm, no MVP whistles saving the day, just tough playoff-level basketball. And if you missed any of the game from Sunday night, well, let's get you the Spurs Countdown Sounds of the Game.
16: 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Wee-wee.
3: second chance points for the Spurs. Victor Wembanyama's first field goal and a big-time offensive rebound. Castle the screen, Wembanyama, free throw line. In the paint, high, low, lob. Victor throws it down. Another extra pass. Wembanyama around the horn. Champagne going baseline and puts it in around Hartenstein. Left side of the block goes up block. Devin Vassell got Jared McCain as he pins that one to the glass. Devin takes it the other way. Floats it up. Wembanyama, right-hand slam. Timeout, Mark Gagnon. 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Goes back up. 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Able to bank it in. Gets the friendly roll. 4 points for Luke. 6 seconds remaining. Ahead to Vassell. Lobbed across to Wembanyama. 3 seconds. 2 seconds. Wemby from half court. Yes, sir! Victor Wembanyama, a half-court jumper, beats the buzzer, and the Spurs go up by 12 at the half. It's the loudest the Cross Bank Center has been in these playoffs. A buzzer beater from half court for Victor Wembanyama. 22 points in the first half, and the Spurs lead it by 12. Backing it in. Here comes Castle. Sweeps it away with the steal. Staff up the left wing. Euro steps. Hands to Wembanyama. Left-hand slam over Hartenstein. From defense to offense, and the Wembanyama slam, and the Spurs by 18. Cassell reads the passing lane. Ahead to Harper. Harper attacking. Lobs to Castle. Two-hand slam. Timeout Oklahoma City. The round is on in San Antonio. 65-43, 7:17 to play. Kick out Barnes, extra pass, Wemby, around to Fox, left wing three. Yes, sir! De'Aaron Fox from Victor Wembanyama, the hockey assist to Harrison Barnes. Inbound to Fox, left side, 90 seconds. Wembanyama rising for three. No good. No, he rolled off the front of the rim and got the shooter roll. Handing it off to the right side, Wiggins. Bumped by Castle, no call. Spurs 3-on-1. Wembanyama to Castle, back to Victor. Look out, left-hand slam. Harper jab step there in that right corner now. Splits through the defense. Look out, Dylan Harper. Two-hand slam. And you can turn out the lights in the gym here tonight. Spurs are headed back to Oklahoma City with this best of seven series down.
15: So what did we learn from game four? Well, here are some of the takeaways. When Victor plays like this, the Spurs can simply win a title. This is what it looks like when a star player, arguably the most gifted hooper on the planet, carries his team, which was the, you know, with a threat of a 3-1 series deficit looming. Now, Victor was sensational. The first half, dropping 22 points on 7 of 16 shooting, hauling 5 rebounds. Now, Wemby played with intentions on both ends of the floor. He was a vocal leader, communicating with teammates and coaches. He played inside and out, attacking the rim and using his range to hit his outside shot. He finished the game with 33 points. And Coach Johnson, after the game, said, "I'm not surprised. Our competitive response year has been pretty good here all year long, and he's been at the forefront of that more than not. I think tonight my perspective felt obligation to set the tone for us in a variety of ways." Now, this is the swarming defense intensity San Antonio needs to win this series. The Spurs were more forceful. They used active hands to deflect balls and swipe steals, and they were disciplined. They didn't fall for the bait that Oklahoma City so often uses to dupe defenders into foul trouble. So Wemby told reporters after the game, "I'm not going to get into the details, but in general, being more disciplined and just trusting the game plan even more." Now, more importantly for the Spurs, they were able to turn that defense into offense with a stretch of 7 consecutive missed shots midway through the first, sparking a 16-0 San Antonio run. The Spurs threw extra bodies at SGA and picked him up with full court pressure to make every possession difficult. And so when you do that, that's when you're going to shut a team down. Also, shooting, including from beyond the arc, let the Thunder down really bad. Thunder enters Sunday night's game shooting 39.5% in series from three-point range with 47 conversions from beyond the arc. In the first half, the Thunder just made 1 of 11 attempts. That's 9.1% from three-point land. Wasn't much better the rest of the way, with Oklahoma City finishing just 6 of 13 at 18.2%. Jared McCain went 0 of 5, and Alex Caruso, he only attempted one shot, and it was a three-pointer. And guess what, folks? It didn't go in. Now, the Spurs are going to want to get out on fast breaks as well, I'm thinking. It makes sense, right? The Thunder are a premier half-court defensive team in the association, so any chance the Spurs can prevent Oklahoma City from getting settled into their set defense, it's to their advantage. It destabilizes the Thunder and allows for the easier entry into the paint. Now, the Spurs took a 10-0 advantage on fast break points into the half and finished the game on an 18-7 edge. In points off turnovers, San Antonio also dominated that game, outscoring the Thunder in that stat 25-13. So take a deep breath with me, because now tonight, everything shifts back up to Oklahoma City. Game fives in tied playoff series historically are massive. The winner of Game 5 in a 2-2 NBA playoff series goes on to win the series nearly 80% of the time. So yeah, this one matters tonight. The Thunder crowd, you know they're going to bring it. They're doing it all over social media. They know the pressure is suddenly sitting on their shoulders. They haven't felt that in a while, because for the first time in this series, they got the youngest team in basketball. Looks a little rattled. They got pushed around Sunday night, and now they've got to respond with the entire basketball world watching. And the Spurs are just getting started. San Antonio found its defensive identity here in this series, but if the Spurs defend the paint, control the glass, and force the Thunder into half-court basketball again, this game is there for their taking. So taking a look at some of the leaders for both teams, obviously for the Thunder, it's flopping SGA at 27.7 points a game. And for blocks, he hasn't been in this series for a while. Maybe he'll just disappear. That's Chet Holmgren at 1.4. For the San Antonio Spurs, the alien himself at 23.1 points a game. And the blocks belong to the alien as well at 3.8. Spurs fans, how you feeling tonight? I'm a little nervous, but getting more confident by the minute. Because if I tell you this right now, this is the kind of night you dream about as a basketball fan. It's the Western Conference Finals. The series is tied at 2 games apiece, and Game 5 is on the road, and your San Antonio Spurs are 2 wins away from the NBA Finals. Read that again. Let it sink in, because when we come back, we've got Wimby Watch. Plus, we've got this day in Spurs history. All that ahead on Spurs Countdown, 1200 WOAI.
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15: 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A voter explains why he left Victor off the 2026 All-NBA first team. Now, of course, Victor made the 2026 All-NBA first team with 99 out of 100 votes. And Wayne, there's more. Justin Turman, host of NBA Today on Sirius XM NBA Radio, placed Wimby on the second team instead of the first. Huh? Casting the only ballot in the entire voter pool, which didn't give Wimby first team honors. In a video posted on social media, he made it clear he was not in slight of the player, widely considered one of the must-see athletes of any sport. He would say, "I voted Wimby third for MVP, and I actually think he's better than SGA. He went on to say, "I think he's the best player in the world right now, but I thought Jokic had a better regular season at the same position. I'm a massive fan of Victor, but this year he was second best center, and I vote by position." That's old school, to be honest with you. Now, so historically speaking, years of now how people will look and they'll go, "Well, Wimby and Jokic made these first teams, but why didn't Patrick Ewing make this many?" asked the Sirius XM host. The rule Termine is pushing back against itself, born out of the Jokic-Embiid era. Joel Embiid spent several seasons as arguably the second best player in the league and had nothing to show for it because Jokic was just a better center. The NBA changed the positional restrictions specifically so that situation could never happen again. Now, Victor's, get this, folks, because I actually have one of these rookie cards, and I love this article. Victor Wembanyama's rookie card sells for $5.1 million, the fourth highest known total in the NBA card. The more he plays, the more legend San Antonio Spurs star Victor grows. And if you need any evidence of that, just take a look at what some of his rookie cards are starting to fetch on the open market. One particular Wimby rookie card reportedly sold for an astounding $5.1 million on Tuesday. That card is a Prism Black 1-of-1 Wimby rookie card, which I have in my possession. Fetched for the fourth highest publicity price known in the NBA card ever. The actual art on the card isn't all that exciting, with Wimby dribbling against a black backdrop. But the art isn't the reason the card fetched that unbelievable amount. It's Wimby's plays to blame for the surge in cost. If Wimby can make that happen, the cost of his rookie cards could surge once again. Well, $5.1 million is an astronomical price to pay. Whoever purchased this particular Wimby card likely expects it to cost to go up even further as the star center pushes the Spurs closer to a championship. Now, lastly, Victor Wembanyama exposes a brutal reality for Mr. Chet Holmgren ahead of tonight's game. Victor has completely taken over the narrative and the edge on the matchup against Mr. Holmgren. Heading into tonight's game at the Western Conference Finals, with the series deadlocked at 2, the mental and physical toll on the Oklahoma City Thunder center has become more of a focal point of the series. Wimby's explosive 33-point Game 4 performance directly contrasted Holmgren's visible struggles. Fueling analysts and other reporters have said his mentality has been broken, which is weird. The narrative that Wimby ruined or broke Holmgren stems from a controversial on-court dominance and historical tension. In the Western Conference Finals, Wimby is averaging a staggering 30.3 points, 13.3 rebounds. Holmgren has been held just to 11.3 points a game and 6 rebounds. Now in Game 4, Holmgren smashed his hand against the backboard attempting to block a shot, cutting his index finger open. A little blood stain symbolizing how hard he is fighting just to survive this matchup. When asked about Holmgren going after Game 4 Thunder MVP, SGA went viral for a painfully long, silent pause before answering, signaling deep concern with the OKC champ. The rivalry dates back to the 2021 FIBA U19 World Cup, where Wimby dominated the game, but he fouled out and Holmgren won the tournament MVP. Wimby has reportedly never forgotten about that, using this postseason to completely erase any player-to-player comparison. Now, meanwhile, Holmgren is, neutralized, like I said, with 11 points. Game 5 shifts back over to OKC. They say, by the way, whoever wins this game, 81.8% of the time, that person will go on, or that team will go on, to win the game. So it'll be interesting tonight. I'm liking this matchup between Wimby and Chet because Wimby has never forgotten. It is time now for us to take a trip back into Spurs history, which is presented by Hill Country Honda. Get more on 1604. And on this day in Spurs history, we're going to go back to May 26, 2014. Because this sounds familiar, Spurs fans. The San Antonio Spurs were in the Western Conference Finals against the young and loud Oklahoma City Thunder. Sound familiar? Yeah. Apparently the basketball gods just love giving the Spurs fans stress and heartburn every May. But on this night, the Spurs walked into OKC and absolutely handled business with a 117-89 beatdown in Game 4. It was vintage Spurs basketball. Ball movement so pretty, it should have been hanging in the Louvre. Tim Duncan looking like he found the fountain of youth. Tony Parker slicing through defenders like he had cheat codes turned on. And Manu Ginobili, well, Manu was doing Manu things, which usually meant making one play so incredible and one play so insane that Pop nearly had needed blood pressure medication. Spurs shot the lights out, silenced OKC crowd, and tied that series 2 games apiece, before eventually going on to win the West to capture the 2014 NBA champion. Now, Spurs fans, remember that run because it was beautiful basketball. No ego, no nonsense, just pure execution. Also, it helped that Boris Diaw looked like somebody's uncle at the cookout, but somehow kept locking everybody up defensively. Now, fast forward to tonight, Game 5, the Western Conference Finals. The series is tied 2-2 again, back in Oklahoma City. Again, history has a funny way of tapping you on the shoulder and whispering, "Hey, I've seen this movie before." Tonight's squad has the same fight. Victor is becoming a nightmare matchup. The league feared. De'Aaron Fox is pushing the pace. Steph Castle is playing fearless basketball. And after that dominant Game 4 win, the Spurs have all the momentum heading into one of the biggest games in recent franchise history. This is what legends are built on. Hostile road crowds, pressure moments, everybody doubting you outside of San Antonio. And if the Spurs can steal one tonight in OKC, oh baby, Frostbank Center in Game 6 might need the National Guard because this city will absolutely lose its mind. Spurs fans, enjoy this moment. These are the nights you remember forever. All right, coming up, we'll take a look at the potential starting lineups and what to watch for. More ahead on Spurs Countdown 1200 WOAI.
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15: 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Now, for the OKC Thunder, pay attention, kids. Lou Dort, Cason Wallace, SGA, Chet Holmgren, Isaiah Hartenstein for San Antonio, De'Aaron Fox, Steph Castle, Devin Vassell, Julian Champagny, and Victor Wembanyama. Now notice I did not say Jalen Williams because he has been ruled out tonight for the OKC Thunder, as well as A.J. Mitchell for the San Antonio Spurs. David Jones-Garcia out for the season, but we are good to go for tonight's game. Now tonight, this is what the Western Conference Finals are about. Game 5, series tied, 2 games apiece, loud building, national spotlight, and your San Antonio Spurs have a chance to walk into Oklahoma City and snatch home court right back from the Thunder. Spurs fans, a lot of you are on my social media right now. Don't be nervous. Turn that nervousness into excitement. This is the moment this young team has been building towards all season long. Big games, big pressure, big time basketball. And after that dominant game 4 response, the confidence is back. The defense showed up. The crowd at the Frost Bank Center brought playoff energy. And now the challenge becomes proving that wasn't just a great night, but the turning point of this series. So what do we have to watch for tonight? Well, first, how do the Spurs handling the first opening 6 minutes? Because you know OKC's coming out swinging. That crowd is going to be loud enough to shake the rafters. The Thunder are going to try and blitz the Spurs early with pace, transition buckets, and pressure defense. San Antonio can't afford another slow start on the road. silence that arena early, and suddenly all of Thunder swagger starts turning into nerves. Now, second, watch the paint battle. When Spurs control the inside with Victor protecting the rim and dominating the glass, OKC starts settling for what we would call ugly jumpers. That's when the game changes. Wimby doesn't just alter shots, he alters confidence. Thunder players start driving in, and they're looking to like they saw a ghost. And third, who's the secondary scorer tonight? We know Wimby's going to show up. We already know this. We know the Thunder defense will load up against him. So whether it's Devin Vassell knocking down the shots, Steph Castle attacking the rim, or Keldon Johnson bringing that bulldog energy off the bench, somebody else has to punch OKC in the mouth offensively. And now it's time for the Rocks Discounts Vitamins three keys to victory. Key number one, win the turnover battle. That's it. Just win the turnover battle like you did on Sunday. Number two, let Wimby own the paint. Thunder fans keep talking tough until they see that 8-foot wingspan erase another layup into the third row and attack the inside, dominate rebounds, make OC feel every possession physically. And number three, crush their confidence early. Listen, the Thunder are talented. Nobody's denying that. But this is still a young team that hasn't finished the job yet. The Spurs have championship DNA running through this organization. Hang around long enough tonight and all that pressure shifts right onto OKC's shoulders. Suddenly that crowd's going to tighten up. Suddenly every missed shot feels like a heavier and heavier. Suddenly those Thunder fans become real quiet. That's going to do it for Spurs Countdown. Coming up next, it is the Spurs Net Center pregame show with Carl Schoening. He'll get you locked and loaded for tip-off. And then at the bottom of the hour, it's the Spurs versus Thunder Game 5 with the game call from Dan Weiss from Oklahoma City. Stay right here, Spurs fans. This is Spurs Radio on 1200 WAI, your home for Spurs basketball.

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